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2: Sunny and 96 degrees in Fresno here at Radio City. It's 5:02. Good afternoon. I'm Gabe Navarro, live in the KMJ newsroom. 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The first verdict has been handed down in the murder trial of Caleb Quick.
3: A Fresno County judge found the allegation and petition of first-degree murder against 18-year-old Cassandra Michael to be true. That means she has been found the equivalent of guilty of first-degree murder in the juvenile court system. Prosecutors presented evidence they say showed she helped her boyfriend plan the death of 18-year-old Caleb Quick. They say Cassandra was the getaway driver in the crime. Quick was shot outside of a Clovis McDonald's last April 2025. Her case stayed in the juvenile justice system while the suspected shooter waits to learn if he will be tried as a juvenile or as an adult.
2: That was ABC 30's Jason Oliveira reporting. Cassandra Michael will be back in court for her next hearing on August 31st. 29 states are suing Meta, alleging the social media company is designing its platforms like Facebook and Instagram to get children hooked.
4: The states accuse Meta of using addictive features like infinite scrolling, personalized recommendations, and constant notifications to keep young users coming back, even as the company knew about the potential for serious harm, including anxiety, depression, and sleep problems. Meta strongly denies that, saying, quote, "We stand by our record of creating strong protections for teens and look forward to making our case in court." The states also claim Meta collected and used children's personal data without proper parental consent in violation of federal law. The potential financial consequences are staggering, as much as $1.4 trillion in damages.
2: That was Fox's Claudia Coleman with the report. A national organization is hosting a discussion in Fresno with state and local farm leaders about the importance of North American trade.
5: An organization called Farmers for Free Trade is inviting Valley Congressman Jim Costa, CDFA Secretary Karen Ross, and others to talk about the U.S.-Mexico-Canada agreement. That agreement is now being reviewed for renegotiations between the three countries. This renegotiation period also offers a critical window for farmers' voices to be heard. After all, California farm exports to those two nations generate more than $8 billion, according to Farmers for Free Trade. The roundtable discussion is scheduled for Tuesday starting at 1 o'clock in the afternoon at the Fresno County Farm Bureau office. Canada is currently California's biggest farm export market, with Mexico following at number 3. Don York, KMJ News.
2: Negative trading day on Wall Street. The Dow Jones ended the day down 258 points. Valley weather right now, sunny and 96 degrees here at Radio City. ABC 30's meteorologist Christine Gregory has your extended forecast.
6: Happy Monday, Central Valley. Well, the heat is returning, but nothing extreme. We'll just be getting to the upper 90s this afternoon with clouds and sun and temperatures that will still remain comfortable for now. Dropping back into the 60s near 70 into Tuesday, there will be lingering clouds through the day. Temperatures slowly inching closer to 100 degrees. Upper 90s through Thursday before we do see more widespread triple digits and we'll see hot conditions for the weekend. For KMJ, I'm ABC 30's meteorologist Christine Gregory.
2: A quick look at your commute home this afternoon. 41 North at McKinley Avenue, a two-car collision. Emergency services and CHP are in the last stages of cleanup there, and traffic seems to be picking up just a little bit. Not up to speed as of yet, but still faster than it was 20 minutes ago. I'm Gabe Navarro on KMJ at KMJNow.com or wherever you stream.
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2: 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Look, I know that we all have our own way of raising our families, teaching our kids who we believe they should be, who we believe they can be, and what we believe is right and wrong. And I'd be willing to bet if we sat down, we would find that no two sets of parents do it exactly the same way. And I think that probably we would also, almost all of us, come to an agreement about what we want for our kids, the lives that we want for our kids, and the morals that we want to instill in our children. I'm not a religious person. I left the Catholic Church when I was 15 years old. It was a decision that I made with my eyes wide open. I describe myself as agnostic because it's the quickest way for me to say, I like the idea that something's out there, but I don't know exactly what that something might be. But I'm sure that you don't know either. And I say that with all due respect to the people who believe that they know. I just don't think we can know, not on this side of the veil, as they say. I taught my kids that honesty is essential at almost every level. Now, look, a little white lie in the interest of kindness, you know, when inevitably your other half asks if the outfit that they have donned is flattering. And it's fine. But maybe, you know, they're not the kid they were when you got married. And I mean, I'll just go right to it. Now, the question that we have all heard at some point as straight married men in the world, what do we hear? Does this dress make me look fat? Do these pants make me look fat? What do you say? Ain't the pants, babe. Nope, that's going to get you a weekend on the couch. No, you say, no, baby, you're beautiful. Or you say, you know what? The high waist isn't, it's just not flattering with that top. I think we got to try another pair. But you don't say, yes, those pants look terrible and I would be embarrassed if you wore them in public. Outside of that, honesty is the best policy. And we know all the reasons why. You don't have to remember any lies. Nobody can call you out. Nobody can accuse you of having been manipulative. I mean, on and on and on and on. All the practical reasons why honesty is the best policy. And another one, and I heard this a lot. I never personally paid much attention to it, but I did hear it said, if you don't have anything nice to say, just close your mouth. Now, the internet and social media has unquestionably ruined that. And I think it might be quite a while before we were able to steer out of that skid. Keisha Thomas claims that her child, Al Jr., came home from a football camp in like 2014. And that he told her that the football coach, Don Arax, called him the N-word. I don't remember anything about it in the news in 2014. I don't remember anything about a Fresno Unified mom, a Fresno Unified teacher, a Fresno Unified administrator, whatever role Ms. Thomas was fulfilling in life at that time. I don't remember hearing about her calling this behavior out. Now, I've told you guys in the past about how I met Coach Arax. It was right after this story broke. And Trustee Thomas had been invited back by the Unfiltered podcast to answer whether or not what she said was accurate. And she had doubled down on what she said, accusing Coach Arax of calling her child the N-word. And I'd gone to a fine establishment here across the street from Radio City and plunked down for a after-work beverage on a Thursday evening. And these three guys came in. And the minute they came in, I knew they were jocks. You know what I'm talking about. And they came in and they grabbed a spot. And within 30 seconds of these guys talking, I realized that the guy immediately to my left was then Bullard High head football coach Don Arax. And in that vein of being honest, I think that failing to tell people things, omission, is also a kind of dishonesty. And I had made up my mind that I needed to announce myself to Arax so that he knew he was sitting next to somebody who makes their living blathering into a microphone. I felt that that was only fair because, like all football coaches, the man is not quiet, and I was not going to be able to help overhearing him unless I was going to move to the other end of the bar, which I was not willing to do. Coach and I ended up having a great conversation. And it was mostly not about this until we got to the end of that conversation. We'd had a couple of pops. And I finally said, Coach, I said, my boss is going to kill me if I don't ask you the question. And he rotated towards me and he physically squared himself away. He was bracing himself. He was girding himself to be asked this terrible question. And I asked him, did you say it? You and I know that there are people in this world that are capable of drawing on emotion on command. If they're any good at it, they're actors. But there's people that are just capable of emoting because they feel that that's what's needed. Don Arax is a hard on his sleeve kind of guy. While there's no question that the man shows his emotions, I simply do not see any guile in that. He was hurt when I asked him that question. And he understood why I was asking him, but he was hurt when I asked him that question. And the answer that he gave me was that, I forget exactly how he phrased it, but it was, what year is it? What does every kid on our campus have in their pocket? Their phone. It's a camera, it's a microphone, it's a camcorder, it is a recording device, it is a surveillance device. If I was ever going to say that disgusting word, you don't think that the kids would have taped it? They would have taken video of it? They would have taken pictures of it? You don't think that I would have been a national news story if I talked to my kids that way? And then he went on to make the point. I am a white guy coaching football. How could I possibly do my job and manage a football program, successfully recruit and train students into a football program, if I called black people the N-word? Now, I've talked to friends of Coach Arax since then, and I've talked to Coach Arax several times since, and I consider the guy kind of a friend now. I don't know everything about Don. I can't sit here and testify to you what the man was doing on August 17th, 2006. I can't promise you that I know where he's going to be at Christmas this year. We're buddies. Have a cigar, shoot the breeze, buddies. Everybody I've talked to that knows Coach Arax has made it abundantly clear that they do not believe that he ever said any such thing to Keisha Thomas's son or to any other child of any race. That he's just not that kind of guy. Thomas's own son, in the course of this defamation trial, submitted a statement under oath where he says that he never claimed that Coach Arax called him the N-word, where he says that he never claimed that Coach Arax called any child any racial name, where he says that he never said to his mother anything of the sort. I believe Al Jr.'s sworn statement under oath. But last week, when Keisha Thomas's own attorneys came to the conclusion that they would have to drop the two primary points of their defense, A, admitting that she said it, knowing that it wasn't true. And B, that she said it about somebody who is not a privileged person, who is not a public person, and therefore would not meet the higher burden for defamation that a talk show host or a mayor would require. Then we get this revised statement, not a sworn statement, not under oath, but a statement for the media from Keisha's son, changing what he said under oath. And now this press release where Keisha Thomas says, I stood up then and I'm standing up now. She didn't bring up this allegation that a football coach was addressing children using the N-word the moment that she found out about it. That she waited 8 years, 10 years, and then just dropped it in the middle of a podcast that happened to be about a misunderstood, but at the moment, possibly racial incident on that campus. And throughout this press release that she's put out, I mean, first paragraph, after recently learning information she relied upon was not accurate. Second paragraph, when my child told me something that occurred involving race, I took him seriously. Third paragraph, I've now learned the information I relied upon concerning Mr. Arax isn't accurate. Fifth paragraph, I believe that my son had been wronged and I stood up for him. Now I learn the information I relied upon was not accurate. Next paragraph, I believe the information I had at the time, but have since learned the information I relied upon was not accurate. Next paragraph, my concern was never simply about my own child. It was about ensuring every student could feel safe. Next paragraph, my intentions were to protect, not to harm. Next paragraph. Accountability has to begin with each of us willing to hold ourselves accountable. She says, I stood up then because of the information I had. I believed it was the right thing to do. But you didn't stand up when you allegedly got the information. You said something in a podcast almost a decade later. And then after you said it in the podcast, in your deposition, you sat there and you looked an attorney in the face and pretended that you could not possibly know if accusing a white man of calling a child the N-word would cause people to assume that that white man was a bigot. This isn't an apology. This is a fig leaf. It is the opposite of taking responsibility. You are throwing your own son under the bus in an attempt to mitigate the effect of your own bad judgment, your own dishonesty. Dishonesty in the original statement, dishonesty in the reiteration of the statement, dishonesty in pretending that you didn't understand that the statement would paint the man in a negative light. Keisha Thomas must resign. That is accountability. She has demonstrated that she is unfit for a leadership role, that she is not capable of the kind of judgment required to be a good steward of a school district, in whole or in part. She has demonstrated that she is unfit to hold higher office. Putting her into the District 3 City Council seat would be a disaster for the city of Fresno. An immature, irresponsible person who is so concerned with herself that when questioned about why she gave herself a raise, a big raise, right before the school district announced a budget deficit that would require firing hundreds of teachers and staff members, her answer was, I'm not going to let anybody get between me and my opportunity. She's proving that right here, because she's even willing to throw her kid under the bus to try and avoid accountability for a lie that she told. This is not enough. Keisha Thomas must resign. She must bow out of the D3 race. She is unfit to be a trustee. She is utterly unfit to be a city council member. Traffic time now. Here's Gabe Navarro.
3: couple slowdowns around the valley to tell you about. First one's in Fresno, 99 North from the 41 connector ramp. You'll be tapping your brakes as you slide in there. 41 South from Herndon all the way down to Shields. You'll be slow traffic there as well. And if you're coming out of Fresno, 99 North, starting at Herndon Avenue a little bit, it's starting to catch on. Slow down as well there if you're heading northbound, but careful if that's in your commute this afternoon. I'm Gabe Navarro, and that's Kate.
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2: 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Anywhere you stream. I got this Fresno Unified thing. I'm going to end up having a cardiac event. Guys, November's coming. Please, please, please, please do not vote for incumbents in the Fresno Unified Trustees race. And please do not vote for Keisha Thomas for Fresno City Council. The woman is unfit to hold any office. Okay. Let's move forward. Let's find something else here. There is a website online now that claims to be able to help you to check to see if your license plate has been searched through the Flock system database. So have I been flocked, F-L-O-C-K-E-D, have I been flocked.com, compiles Flock audit logs, allowing users to type in their license plate number. The website returns information about whether or not a Flock system operator has searched for your license plate. The audit log includes the stated reason that someone in law enforcement gave in order to look up the plate, but it doesn't actually include if or when your vehicle passed a Flock camera. The site also claims that those searching the Flock database may not necessarily be law enforcement, and that appearing on the site is not evidence that somebody was ever under investigation. So the audit logs have been built from Freedom of Information Act public record requests from almost 6,600 different agencies, 6,586 different agencies around the United States. But the operators of the website do want to caution the data set is not complete, saying few governments provide easy access to the logs and the records we obtain are often redacted. I've dumped my license plate numbers in just pure morbid curiosity, and I have not come up. My cars are not popping up as having been checked or looked for in the Flock system. But if you're curious if yours have, I've used the website as yet. I have not burst into flame. Have I been flocked? F-L-O-C-K-E-D. Have I been flocked.com. You can go put your tag in and see if they have found evidence that you've been searched. Just keep in mind, it is not a comprehensive and complete record. It's just what they've been able to get so far. The pushback on this stuff continues to grow. Flock's got 120,000 some odd cameras around the country. And while there is unquestionably benefit, being able to track down criminals, look for missing cars, look for vehicles that are indicated in Amber Alerts, look for stolen vehicles, it's a kind of constant surveillance that may infringe on civil liberties. Now, you've had people start sabotaging the cameras. You've also had investigations opened into misuse. Three Arizona cities are looking into use of the cameras by some of their officers, including one instance where an officer is suspected of using them to track his wife. Out in Ohio, in Reynoldsburg, a suburb of Columbus, two officers resigned after an investigation into misuse. An internal investigation revealed one officer had used the technology over 40 times to track down a former domestic partner. Now we're starting to see communities abandoning Flock. Lago Vista has unanimously voted. Their city council ended the contract. Denver cut Flock off back in February, and they're now contracting with Axon to operate their own automatic license plate reader system.
7: Flock claims that they're trying to improve privacy, security, and accountability, making misuse detection mandatory for all clients, and cutting into default detention, default data retention settings. They're going to go from 30 days to 1 week in some locations. And the company says that the changes come on the heels of listening to customers, communities, and civil liberties groups talk about Flock. And then they went on to brag about how they've aided in 1 million investigations and helped to find 10,000 missing people. The fight over Flock is far from over. With that many cameras in that many cities, it is going to be a Herculean task to pull this back. I understand why law enforcement likes it. I understand why a police chief would see this as an incredible, powerful, valuable tool. But the civil liberties and the privacy implications are massive. And I think that you're going to continue to see communities pulling back on this. And this is not a partisan thing. There's left-wing communities that love it, that want their cops to use it. There's right-wing communities saying, oh, hell no, you ever hear of the Fourth Amendment. That there is no clear battle line in this, but there has to be a battle line. News time now. Here's Gabe Navarro.
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3: More than a half dozen drivers were arrested on suspicion of driving under the influence over the weekend.
13: Fresno police held a DUI checkpoint at Fig Garden Drive and Bullard Avenue. 507 vehicles were stopped between 9 at night and 3 in the morning. In total, 8 drivers were arrested for DUI. 18 were cited for operating a vehicle unlicensed or with a suspended or revoked license. Another checkpoint is scheduled for this Saturday.
3: That was ABC 30's Vanessa Vasconcelos reporting. The Senate releasing Dr. Anthony Fauci's emails where he expressed the same concerns about the efficacy of the COVID-19 vaccine.
14: Newly released emails show conversations about vaccine concerns in 2021. In one email to Dr. Anthony Fauci, then acting FDA Commissioner Jeanette Woodcock flags adverse events in patients who received the COVID-19 vaccine, including some healthcare professionals. Quote, clearly during mass vaccination, you will get a lot of psychological reactions, and it is hard to sort these things out. But the people's main complaint is that no one takes them seriously. No one knows how to treat them, and there is no effort to study this. Fauci forwarded that email to the NIH director, adding, quote, we cannot ignore her. We should probably bring in CDC. Republican Senators Rand Paul and Ron Johnson, who've published Fauci's communications, argue the public did not get all the facts they needed.
3: That was Fox's Alex Hogan reporting. On Wall Street, negative day of trading. The Dow Jones lost 258 day in today's trading. KMJ News Time. It is currently 5:33 p.m., sunny and 95 degrees here at Radio City. ABC 30's meteorologist Christine Gregory has your extended forecast.
15: Hey, Central Valley, happy Monday. Things are starting to warm up for this week as temperatures make their way back to the upper 90s. We'll call it a high of 97 with filtered sunshine, just a few clouds around, but they will be friendly clouds to us, even through Tuesday. Heating up more, but slowly. We'll see highs near 98 across the valley through Wednesday as we slowly get closer to 100 degrees, likely more widespread triple digits toward the end of the week with warmer mornings. For KMJ, I'm ABC 30's meteorologist Christine Gregory.
3: Taking a look at your commute in Visalia, State Route 63 at Pacific Avenue, 2-car crash here. No injuries are being reported. A few slowdowns around Fresno, 99 North from the 41 connector ramp as you're heading past downtown. You're going to be stepping on your brake just a little bit. After you pass the 180, then you're free and clear. 41 South from Herndon to Shields Avenue, a little stop and go there. I'm Gabe Navarro on KMJ at KMJNow.com.
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5: 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Phones are open at 490-5858. As we get into a story out of Arizona, 13-year-old Abel talking to TMZ about assault charges stemming from a gym class dodgeball game. Abel and his mom talked to Harvey and friends on TMZ Live on Friday. Abel saying he never tried to hurt his ex-girlfriend when he and a couple of friends were throwing foam dodgeballs at her during a warm-up in gym class. Abel says the kids were chucking at random classmates. They did target his ex, but he says we didn't do anything to make the balls hit harder. As for her large bruises, which are documented in photographs, Abel says he has no idea how they got so severe. Mom Cecily says that the girl was never admitted to the hospital, but did go to the ER to have a bruise evaluated. Mom says she didn't know Abel was in trouble until March, 3 months after the incident, when a letter arrived saying that he was facing charges. Abel says the school did not discipline him. And mom says the girl had even asked for a ride home a couple of weeks after the incident. The family now has a public defender, but mom says that the public defender still hasn't sat down with the family to hear Abel's side of things. Abel initially brushed it off, saying it's just dodgeball, but he admits that the court case does scare him. He called a July appearance in court nerve-wracking. An assault charge from a December dodgeball game at the high school he attends. Authorities claim that the ex-girlfriend was repeatedly hit and later went to the hospital with large bruises. Abel, due back in court today. absent some kind of either medical evidence that this girl had was like anemic or something, that she was bruising so easily, or absent video that shows the boys doing something to the foam dodgeballs to make them hit harder. I mean, I can't even imagine scrunching them up, making them particularly effective at that. We all had Nerf balls. Short of putting it in like an industrial hydraulic press, it's not like they stay squished. That's kind of the point. But there's no question that these photos show a young person with there's a pretty substantial bruise up on her rib cage on the right side, and another one, it looks like maybe on the inside of her elbow on her left arm. There are bruises there. There's no denying that. We really are going to end up in a society where our kids just walk around absolutely swathed in bubble wrap and Kevlar, aren't we? If the guy was being a bully, he's got to be held accountable for bullying. I'm not sure that this is a criminal matter. Because, again, there was no discipline at school. There was no intervention in gym class. There wasn't even a notification to the family that there was an issue until 3 months later. And in between the alleged incident and the filing of charges, the girl was asking Abel's mom for a ride home. That doesn't sound to me like somebody who's terrified or believes that they've been wronged. This will be interesting to see it get unpacked in court. I don't know how you move forward with a charge like that. The one thing I hope is that it's not the end of dodgeball and gym class. I mean, that was, holy smokes, talk about prime trash talk time. All right. Truth Social's sale of fast access to posts by the president has drawn some legal scrutiny. There's actually a lawsuit that's been filed that alleges that this product, API access to the president's Truth Social account, is unconstitutional, and that it may violate securities laws. So the Trump Media and Technology Group is the parent company of Truth Social. It reported this week that they have signed up at least 10 customers since the launch of what they're calling a new product, Truth API. In an earnings call Monday, the company said that customers were paying in the range of $60,000 to $100,000 per month for access to Truth API. The interim CEO, Kevin McGurn, saying, "We recognize a modest amount of revenue from these agreements." And he says that he believes that this could grow into a meaningful and durable driver of growth. Now, Trump Media stock did dip after the earnings call. It's actually fallen by about 40% this year, and traffic to Truth Social has been on the decline. But the company's quarterly revenue climbed almost 90% last year, driven in part by the streaming platform and by advertising finally coming to Truth Social. The Truth API product was positioned as a bright spot. But now two media organizations have sued the Trump social media platform and other administration officials over the API. The Intercept and the Freedom of the Press Foundation argue that the service is unconstitutional because it gives paying customers access to public market-moving announcements. Seth Stern, chief of advocacy at Freedom of the Press Foundation, said in part, "A president selling priority access to news he himself generates for the benefit of a private company he controls is so blatantly corrupt and unconstitutional it would have been hard to fathom even a few years ago." The lawsuit goes on to argue that journalists and other members of the public have a First Amendment right of access to the president's announcements. But that's not a well-tested legal theory. Now, there is a former Security and Exchange Commission official who says that the service could run afoul of securities law, which prohibit using non-public executive branch information for financial gain. The posts are disseminated by a lot of platforms, and news outlets do offer subscription APIs. A spokesman for the Trump Media and Technology Group says the lawsuit is just an effort to censor the president. The customers who have signed up so far are high-frequency trading firms. Now, Trump Media is also courting news organizations, AI developers, and prediction markets. Right now, the API is profitable because it costs the company nothing to produce, but it's not going to a huge market. Speedy information becomes less valuable to traders the more that their competitors buy it. It can eventually become worthless because they're all going to compete away any advantage. The Trump Media and Technology Group is not making a lot of money. They lost almost $240 million in the second quarter. And this is due in part to Bitcoin losses and legal expenses related to the merger. Traffic to the website has gone down as well. But that the president is selling advance, and by advance, by the way, we mean microseconds, something that only those high-speed traders would really be able to take advantage of. For us to get a message from a public official microseconds before everybody else gets it, it does nothing in the context of any kind of vetted journalistic effort. And the speed at which people access this stuff online, I don't see newsrooms subscribing to this. I don't see content creators subscribing to this. There's really only one venue where this is attractive. And again, I'm not convinced that it's anything other than voodoo. The high-frequency trading thing looks a lot to me like guesswork and machine learning out of control. I don't know that this is going to have the value imparted to it by the price point. But the lawsuits are going to move forward, and we're going to learn whether or not microseconds of advance notice about presidential announcements qualify as unconstitutional or maybe even as a kind of insider trading. Traffic time now. Here's Gabe Navarro.
6: Hey, Philip, let's take a last look at everybody's commute. We start off with an accident being reported in Visalia, State Route 63 at Pacific Avenue. This is a two-car collision. Tulare County Fire is at the scene. It looks like one of the vehicles caught fire, so they're taking care of that. Slowdowns in and around the valley, 99 North from the 41 Connector Ramp, the 41 South from the Herndon and Shields Ramp, and if you're headed out of Fresno, 99 North headed out towards Madera. You'll be stopping around Almond Ave. I'm Gabe Navarro, and that's KMJ Traffic.
2: 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Extreme fire danger. 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Get the latest alerts from the Valley's news leader, KMJ.
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12: Michael K. Williams, one of just the best actors of any generation. Omar Little in The Wire. Why would I bring up The Wire? Well, out in Baltimore, where a lot of The Wire was filmed, those row houses, those skinny shotgun, two-story, sometimes projects, they've been sitting empty for decades. They haven't been able to move them. You could theoretically at one point go into a certain part of Baltimore and with $20,000 buy a house, like outright, done. You own the house. You're paying property taxes and that's it. The problem was they were in a neighborhood that looked a lot more like a demilitarized zone than a place you would want to raise a family. And frequently, because of the length of time they'd been abandoned, they were shells, not like burned out, homeless squatting shells. Boy, the housing market has changed things. The sale price for some of these homes has already doubled and tripled. Real estate investors are going into Baltimore and buying up row houses as many at a time as they can. Some developers literally buying up entire blocks of houses. They're rehabilitating them and they're putting them back on the market. Some of them very reasonably priced. Some of them, those prices are starting to look like gentrification is creeping in to neighborhoods in Baltimore where that was not a thought even a couple of years ago. People are willing to commute from Baltimore to Washington, D.C. It's not that long of a drive. And if you can buy a house for $45,000, put $150,000 into fixing it up, and have a viable home where equity might once again grow, things are changing in Baltimore. Strange days, my friends. I got to get out of here. The great one, Mark Levin, is on the way. Before that, we'll check in with the Fox News team, and we'll hear from our friends at the Valley's Legends. The Legacy Continues, brought to you by the Pipkin Detective Agency at GoPipkin.com and the Fresno Historical Society. 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
7: In late 1935, Fresno County was abuzz with the grand news that a new source of wealth for the entire region was to be created right in our own backyard. The site for the Friant Dam on the San Joaquin River had been selected as the cornerstone of what was to be the expansive Central Valley Water Project. The greatest undertaking ever proposed for the area was to provide 5,000 greatly needed jobs during the anticipated 2 years necessary for construction, and would require that the original county courthouse at Millerton be relocated or torn down, as the ruins of the settlement would rest beneath the eventual lake that would be formed as a reservoir for the valley's most precious resource. The total cost of the endeavor was estimated at $15 million, with the bulk of the funds to be earmarked for payroll, a welcome concept in the wake of the lingering Great Depression. Completion of the dam was to assure a perpetual and adequate water supply for the San Joaquin Valley, which would, in turn, create a stable and consistent environment for farmers, the lifeblood of the economy. The first concrete was poured on July 20, 1939. Incredible technology and machinery were required to build the Friant Dam, which ranks as the fourth largest dam in the world. The final concrete block in the main structure was put into place in June 1942, although the reservoir officially began storing water to form Millerton Lake in 1944. I'm Mark Standriff for Valley Legends, The Legacies Continue, sponsored by the Pipkin Detective Agency at GoPipkin.com and the Fresno Historical Society.
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2: Think of the children.
3: The talks continue. I'm Lisa Lucera, Fox News. Even as the memorandum of understanding with Iran has ended, President Trump says the U.S. is negotiating a ceasefire and again claimed the U.S. is in control of the Strait of Hormuz.
4: We have a blockade. We control it with a blockade. And I like the idea of declaring it a territory.
3: The president made similar comments about the Strait last week. In an interview with Fox News earlier, he threatened Oman, which he claimed was interfering in the Iran talks, which has angered at least one member of Congress.
5: Virginia Democratic Senator Tim Kaine says he will file a war powers resolution after the August recess to protect U.S. ally Oman. Quote,

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1: Love isn't just something you feel, it's something you do. It's the choice to care for another person's well-being day after day, whether you feel like it or not. Feelings naturally come and go. You can feel deeply connected one moment and frustrated the next, but that's normal. The excitement of falling in love is real, but it doesn't last forever. In fact, researchers believe the intense brain chemistry of new love typically settles after about 2 years. That's when the butterflies fade and the work of real love begins. Some people spend their entire lives chasing that initial rush, moving from one relationship to the next. But deep, abiding love isn't built on infatuation. It's built on knowing someone inside and out, the good and the bad, and being invested in their well-being. Love grows because of commitment, shared experiences, sacrifice, and showing up for each other consistently. Real love is active and involves choosing loving actions even when loving feelings aren't there.
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0: our number, 877-381-3811, 877-381-3811. Man, I'm excited about this show. Mr. Producer, I lost my drive. What is today, Monday? Every day is like pushing together for me. It's very weird. Anyway, here we be. Here we're at. And it's a pleasure to have you. And, you know, I want to start with something that I think we all love. Rather than some negative story or negative person or so forth, we'll get to all that. We have to. But one of the great jurists in the history of this country, one of the great patriots in the history of this country, thank the good Lord that he fought through a vicious, vile, libelous smear campaign against him when he was confirmed, something I worked on, by the way, against that, obviously. I haven't had a chat with him or his wife in years. I figure they don't want to be bothered. They got other things to do. Ginny and Clarence, but they are fantastic. So here he is last week at the Hoover Institute. And he has something very interesting to say. It's not that we don't know it, but it's the way he explains it. Cut seven, go.
1: And that is, you asked me basically about being a descendant coming directly from slaves. We actually lived, farmed on a part of that plantation. We grew up every summer, we farmed on that plantation. But people would discount that because there's this overriding public view that you're not supposed to think this way, therefore you're not black, therefore you're discredited, nothing you say matters. Tom Sowell, at this time, and with the availability of YouTube and other things for people, capacities for them to listen to him, they can now make up their own minds. So I received his book, Race and Economics, Made All the Difference in the World. They see him, in his own words, on YouTube. He isn't angry. He isn't calling them names. He's pointing out why this doesn't make sense. Yeah, it's a wonderful idea to say everybody should have equal this and equal that, but reality is different. Right. And think about what he said when he was a Marxist, that Marx had this great theory that explained, you know, the people in the big houses versus Harlem, and it explained it in a neat package, but reality. Seeing what caused the problem in Puerto Rico with respect to the sugar production.
2: Right.
1: Okay, with the effect of minimum wage. So yeah, the idea is great, but the reality says something different. And I think those young men, they get a chance to see it for themselves. Will they all agree with him? Probably not. But will they all listen to him? And that is progress. We simply got no audience. There's no way. You know, I have never been to Stanford Law School.
2: Really?
1: No. Well, never been. That's the reality. That's the world we're in. Because there's certain places that are just presumptively off limits. This is the way it works. And that's true. I mean, I've been to Yale Law School, but that's the way it works. And to say it isn't is to lie. Okay, so you don't get, and even if you do, it comes with all this antecedent or this attendant animosity and negativity, in other words, to make it unpalatable. So this person we'll allow here, but this person's views are unpalatable. Whereas if you're agreed with, it's sweetened up and rose petals, and this is presumptively the right idea. And so what these kids are getting is all that stuff is not there. It's just on YouTube. It's available to everybody. Right. And they get to make up their own mind. The five of them or whatever can sit together and decide whether they agree without all this negative trapping.
0: And we should be encouraging this, ladies and gentlemen. We should be encouraging this. We shouldn't sell out to the left. We shouldn't sell out to the communists, the socialists, the Islamists. We shouldn't sell out to the woke right, the isolationists, and really the people who have fallen into this trap, essentially. people who have fallen into this trap, who are telling us that we need to be more interventionist, that the reserve currency should not be the dollar. Of course, China would love that. And there are a lot of videos out there. The great Tom Sowell. You also have Crossfire with Bill Buckley as the host, who had tremendous guests and so forth. And Free to Choose was on PBS. And that is Dr. Milton Friedman in his book, where he explains it in exquisitely understandable language. Or if people want to read my seminal book, Liberty and Tyranny, there's other books. Some of them are more complicated, but Liberty and Tyranny laid it out early on, 1.5 million copies. There aren't many conservative books or any books that sell 1.5 million copies that are nonfiction. And by the way, just so you understand, I haven't changed a whit since I wrote that book. I haven't changed a whit since I've been on radio or TV. Not at all. There are people out there who have changed. There are people out there who have tried to pervert conservatism, constitutionalism. You and I, we started this constitutional conservative movement. People now talk about it all the time, but they didn't talk about it 20-some years ago. They didn't even use that phrase. As people didn't use the phrase Marxism. They kept talking about progressivism. Before that, it was liberalism. After that, it was socialism. You and I changed all this, and it was crucially important that we do. We had people who were afraid to use the word Islamist. You know I'm right about this. Many of you even, and we talked about it. Islamist. 2 years ago, you couldn't use that word. I did, because it's the truth. It's in their literature. Marxism and Marx's influence on the early self-defined progressives is indisputable. It's undebatable. As I explained in American Marxism and Rediscovering Americanism, especially that book, Rediscovering Americanism. So I try to bring to you, and I try to do it in a concise way, in a way that will draw your attention, all of these things. But I haven't changed at all. What's going on out there, the hate for America, the hate for our founders, the hate for our symbols, our belief systems, which is now poured into the Holy Land, the hate for Judaism, the hate for Christianity. I mean, really? The siding with Islamist organizations and Islamists against Israel and us? And you hear this all the time on the woke right with the neo-fascists and the isolationists. And I'm duking it out with them constantly online. I've been advised, you may not want to do that so much, they tell me, Mr. Producer. In fact, Mr. Producer tells me that. It depends on the person. You think I'm making them, I'm drawing too much attention to them, and that's what they want? Isn't that right? Yeah, especially this last guy, No Pants. No Pants, we've pinned the ethics report on Matt Gaetz up there because he is saying some horrific things about our country. He's betraying our president, and he's gone full, I don't know, Candace Owens, Nick Fuentes, and it's just constant with Israel and Jews and this and Netanyahu. It's just terrible. I remember when he actually loved our country, but this whole ethics thing and all the stuff, the sex with the 17-year-old and paying for sex and the drugs and the rest, it's gotten him to a very bad place. I should probably lay off the guy. We'll see. I'd much rather talk about somebody like Clarence Thomas. I've got a big surprise for you. I think it's in September. Somebody I'm interviewing, I'm not allowed to talk about it right now. It's going to be very exciting, I think. Very exciting. And it's somebody who normally doesn't give interviews, that's for sure. I know I'm teasing you and I shouldn't do it, but I want you to know I'm very excited about it because that individual asked that I interview him. And we get that now and then. It usually involves somebody who's really smart, wants to go a little deep into a subject, and I will do that. And we will do that. I'll be right back.
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0: For nearly 3,000 years, Homer's epic poem, The Odyssey, has shaped the literary and moral imagination of the West. More than a story of monsters and shipwrecks and mythical creatures, it's about courage, duty, loyalty, and the search for home. Odysseus faces cyclops, sirens, witches, and storms at sea. 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
1: 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But listen anyway. They know they're probably wrong. Mark Levin is on the radio.

most ethically corrupt, in my view, justice on the court is Sotomayor. She sold a book using the resources of the court. Those would be taxpayer federal resources. She would give speeches, but she required that a certain number of books be sold by the organization, or better yet, bought by the organization. As a result, she made a tremendous amount of money off her book. I don't even remember the name of it. So she was really, you know, using her office, in my view, taxpayer dollars and staff, in my view, and others, to really push the book. So when you have people like Hakeem Jeffries attacking Sam Alito or attacking Clarence Thomas for doing unethical things and so forth, well, they aren't, but they always exclude Sotomayor. It's really appalling, is it not? They always exclude Sotomayor. Now, you just heard Clarence Thomas. Very refreshing, right? Tells it like it is. He's not calling names. He's explaining his views, where he lived and where he worked early on. And Thomas Sowell, another brilliant man who had started out as a Marxist, very much against America and the system. He was in the Marines, and then suddenly he started to read things, much like Walter Williams. And when Thomas Sowell's last book came out, he contacted Fox and he said, I want Mark Levin to interview me. And that's what I did. He's not doing interviews right now. He's well into his 90s. I wish he would. I wish he could. I also think he should get the highest civilian award because of his impact on America, because of his involvement, really. Not because of any plot or plan or strategy, but his involvement in really helping to create the modern conservative movement. And it really is time that men like Thomas Sowell and others who have passed are given their due, rather than some of these young punks with websites, some of these young punks that hang around, just kind of hang around on the internet, or they run to different events. It really is obnoxious and nauseating to me, because they've accomplished exactly nothing. And they sound like the problem that some of our great, great forefathers were talking about. That they're so smart, that everything that came before is stupid, that they're wiser than you, the boomers are this and the boomers are that. It's just really pathetic. And it's interesting because the old KGB and now the modern, you know, version of the old KGB, they pushed very, very hard for one generation of Americans to fight and hate the next generation of Americans. That is in reverse. That is that for young people to attack their parents and grandparents' generation, because they believed, the communists in Russia, apparently still, that to divide the two generations or even the three generations is to help collapse the moral support for the country. Keep in mind, Edmund Burke talked about the import of the connection from one generation to the next. It's important for cultural reasons, and it's important for civil reasons, and it's important for a country to survive. If one generation to the next, if the next generation doesn't support the foundation laid by their parents and their grandparents' generation, there will be no country. And that you see unraveling right in front of us. We have a lot of people who are embracing socialism. By the way, not just young people, older people. And many of them have never heard of Thomas Sowell or Walter Williams or even Milton Friedman or other things like that. And who is it that they rely on today? Do they rely on these woke right types who also push the idea of sort of socialism light, but never stand up strongly for capitalism, who also push the idea that America shouldn't be the sole superpower, that we need to share the world stage as a superpower with communist China and so forth, that we're in decline, and that we kind of have to manage that decline with what's out there? You know who rejected that? Ronald Reagan, because that was the view of Jimmy Carter, and yet we have people who claim to be conservatives, people in this administration, and I don't count the president, people in this administration who have that same mindset. Some people on some of these websites, some people on some of these
these barely surviving TV networks, sort of the third or fourth tier in TV network, saying the same things and so forth and so on. So we have to push back against that. We have to push back against it. We're not going to have Clarence Thomas forever or Sam Alito forever. You're not going to have me forever, for that matter. Some of you are happy about that, but nonetheless, that's the situation. We'll be right back.

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1: Love isn't just something you feel, it's something you do. 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
1: So you heard Clarence Thomas. I want you to hear Hakeem Jeffries on Meet the Press. Or as I've called it for years, Meet the Depressed. I think Rush called it that as well. You understand Rush and I were as tight as tight can be. Would pass messages back and forth during his show. Wouldn't I, Mr. Producer? I don't even think you knew the extent of it. Texting back and forth. Emailing at first, then we would start texting. Years later. Yeah. Anyway, Hakeem Jeffries. Well, consider the difference between what this guy sounds like and what he says, and it's all about attacking the Supreme Court, attacking, you know, Justice Thomas, attacking Justice Alito, because they're the two of the most committed originalists. I think Kavanaugh has turned out to be very good. Watch. He'll do something. I'll say, oh, no. Gorsuch, for the most part, as well. You got a pretty good four there. And then you got Roberts, who, the problem with Roberts is, if you're expecting somebody who's simply going to be committed to originalism, and originalists can come up with different conclusions. I mean, Scalia and Thomas didn't always agree. And I think Barrett, despite the best efforts to salvage her reputation, I think she's been a huge disappointment. Anyway, here is Hakeem Jeffries with Kristen Welker, and she's awful. Cut eight, go.
2: Let's turn to the Supreme Court. This week, you called for dramatic reform to the Supreme Court. Former Vice President Kamala Harris has called for expanding the court to 13 justices. Do you support adding more justices to the court?
1: Now, is that really a serious question? She knows he does. He has said he does. He has said it for months. He's gone on TV, angry, waving his arms in the air about this and so forth and so on. So she knows the answer. That's not the question. There are much better questions that you can ask about that. Like, aren't you really trying to control the independence of the court? Aren't you trying to turn it into a court that will just rubber stamp what you want? I mean, the list of questions that she should be able to ask, and she's got a whole research staff and assistants and everything else. I have nothing when I go on TV. Nothing. I mean, we have producers and so forth, and so, but all the content is mine. All of it. And you would think with a research staff, Mr. Producer, she'd do better than this, no? You would think. Go ahead.
3: What I support is dramatic reform, and what that looks like to begin with.
1: So it's now dramatic reform. You understand? Dramatic reform. That's what we call it now. Dramatic reform. Yeah, you know what? You're right. Poll tested, Mr. Producer says. It's probably poll tested. He's probably right. Go ahead.
3: Ensure that the Supreme Court actually has an ethical code of conduct so that they're not able to simply conduct themselves.
1: Okay, first of all, ladies and gentlemen, Congress has no control over the Supreme Court. It is the one court that is set up in the Constitution. None of the others are. He has no control over ethics or no ethics, and it seems to me he ought to be cleaning his own house. Swalwell under his nose and these other people under his nose. Truly. I mean, even when there are people who know what Swalwell is, or earlier, people who know what a Matt Gaetz is, when he's showing naked pictures of women to his colleagues on the floor. Look, these are people that should not be in Congress, that have been forced to resign. But how is it that they can do this for years and years and years? There's rumors all over Capitol Hill, and nothing's done about it. That's the problem. Go ahead.
3: That are inconsistent with the notion in this country that no one is above the law. And that should actually include Supreme Court justices.
1: And what he's really saying is, if you don't agree with our Marxist agenda, this insane claim of equality that doesn't create equality, it creates poverty, then you're not a serious person. You're not a person who's interpreting the Constitution. Is that not laughable? Go ahead.
3: Right-wing justices like Thomas and Alito engage in behavior that is ethically questionable at best. That has to change because the American people should have confidence in the highest court.
1: Yeah, the American people should have confidence, you see. You have confidence in the Democrats? You're the American people, do you? How about Justice Jackson? Is she not a hack? Yeah, I'd say she's a hack. How about all these lower court judges with that they stuffed into the judiciary, these radical left-wing activist lawyers, these ideologues? You give them a black robe and, oh, Your Honor, Your Honor. How about them? How about the lawfare? The horrendous lawfare. We don't need to go into all the details. We'll be here for 5 years. That was used against the President of the United States and his family and his supporters and his staff. How about that? No. Clarence Thomas is a genius, and so is Sam Alito. That's what drives them nuts. Go ahead.
3: Now, in terms of the broad reforms that are going to be necessary to actually deliver a court that's functioning like a separate and co-equal branch of government.
1: Now, just think about this, A-hole, and how he put this. They're going to control what the court looks like because they want you to think and know that the court is an independent, separate branch. You got that? Go ahead.
3: For instance, with respect to the Calais decision, where the Supreme Court gutted the Voting Rights Act in ways that...
1: And this is very important, you see. You see how he went from ethics to this court decision on the Voting Rights Act of 1965? You see how he did? It wasn't even smooth. That's the reason they want to control the court. It has nothing to do with ethics. Zero. Or Sotomayor would be out of there. Has nothing to do with ethics whatsoever. It has to do with the fact that they disagree with the decision on the Voting Rights Act. Now, fundamentally, what was the decision on the Voting Rights Act? Most people haven't read the Voting Rights Act of 1965. I've damn near memorized the thing, and there are different sections to it. And basically, the Voting Rights Act was not supposed to exist forever. The Voting Rights Act was passed in 65 to deal with the segregation and racism that was taking place in certain states, in certain counties, in certain states. Over time, it expanded. It even covered states like Pennsylvania that didn't have any historic evidence of any of this stuff. And it went on and on. So you had the Department of Justice controlling one state after another on elections and their voting systems. So after a quarter of a century or more, the Supreme Court said, that's enough. If you have specific examples of systemic official racism as applies to voting, you have a cause of action, and the Department of Justice will have the power to bring that action. But as a matter of course, all these states since 1965, some that have been added in the 70s and 80s, all these states, they don't have to prove the negative. That is, they don't have to prove the negative that they're not doing these things. The Department of Justice, if they get complaints or they're there and they have observers and so forth, they see something, then deal with it. And according to Hakeem Jeffries, that and other aspects of this shows that the court is corrupt and the court is racist. Even despite the fact the efforts led by Clarence Thomas, they hate Clarence Thomas because he's not the kind of black that they demand. I'm being perfectly honest. See how they're going after Stephen A. Smith right now? You see that, Mr. Producer? Something called the Black Journalists of America, whatever it is, condemn him for his treatment of black women? Are you kidding me? How many of you watch ESPN? I can't watch it all the time. How many of you watch his show? He's as nice as can be. to black women, to white women, to black guys, to white women. But he tells the truth. He gives his opinion. If he's critical, he's critical. Nothing to do with race. It's sports. He's not calling out people because of their race. Certainly not black women. No. It's not really sports. The way he talks about black women. So here's the deal. Whether it's Clarence Thomas, whether it's Stephen A. Smith, whether it's Tom Sowell, when somebody uses their cranium, they use their brain, independent of what the mob says. I don't care if the mob is dressed up as journalists. I don't care if the mob is dressed up as members of Congress. I don't care. If you as an individual use your God-given senses to see things and hear things, then to digest it, to run it through your brain, and then to give your opinion, you're not allowed to. You're just not. And it takes strong people like Stephen. It takes strong people like Clarence. It takes strong people like Thomas. It takes strong people like me as a white Jew to do it, to stand up. And putting me aside, you should, and you do, I know you do, you should respect people like this. Because the mob mentality, the group mentality, is a dangerous thing. That's what leads to Marxism. That's what leads to fascism. Independent thinking, the thought process, is crucial. However you come out at the other end, it's crucial in a free society that you can't be bullied. Whether it's the iron fist or the mitten. We just put out a statement, we did, the Black Journalists of America. And we're condemning Stephen A. Smith for his treatment of black women. They don't know how he treats black women. They don't know how he treats any women. Really appalling. Really appalling. What goes on in our society is appalling sometimes. To me, it's infuriating. You got an entire Islamist movement. Islamists. Look it up. Islamists. I didn't say Muslim. Islamists. Look it up. They brutalize their women, brutalize their little girls, sell them into slavery, multiple wives, throwbacks to the 7th century, primitive, barbaric. They're here, right under our eyes. They want to defeat us. No, that doesn't get attention. That's Islamophobia. No, that's a fact. There's no phobia there. It's a fact. But if you give your opinion, a legitimate opinion, that these groups don't agree with, then they attack you. Because they want to try and intimidate you and shut you up. I have to deal with this crap all the time. Online especially. I'll be right back.
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5: 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In fact, researchers believe the intense brain chemistry of new love typically settles after about 2 years. 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

0: Well, folks, as you know, Gold Enter 2026, if their historic year, multiple record highs, $5,500 an ounce in January. And it's a tremendous investment now, in my view, particularly when you look at what's not a good investment. That damn debt is hitting $40 trillion, and it's going to hit $50 trillion in about 4 or 5 years. You need to get ahead of this. Social Security, I don't care what Congress says, because Congress created this situation, is going to go bankrupt and require major tax increases and a cut in benefits if they don't do something immediately, and I don't see it. I just don't see the Democrats going for it. When the Republicans try, they're accused of destroying Social Security. But you need to factor all this in. You need to factor all this in. When President Trump leaves office, if we have a Democrat, taxes are going to go sky high for everybody. Don't let them keep talking about billionaires, for all of us. And so what do? You diversify. You diversify because these usual levers of investment and finance are impacted hugely by the government. Hugely. The value of the currency is affected by the government. The debt is affected by the government. Inflation, not just affected by, created by the government. Now, what do they do about gold? Nothing. There's nothing they can do about gold. They can't touch gold. Gold's been around as long as mankind, pretty much. As a currency, as something to make jewelry out of, as something to make artwork out of, and so forth and so on. Gold has always been attracted to human beings. But for our purposes, if you diversify, which I would strongly encourage you to do, one of the things you really need to look at, in my view, is gold. Maybe you want to look at silver or platinum. I'm a gold guy, right down the line. People know what gold is. Gold has a significant value. It may go up, it may go down, may go down, it may go up, but the trajectory is obvious. It's going north. It's heading up. And you should see some of these predictions by some of these experts. I'm not here to hustle you. I'm here to suggest that you might want to diversify to protect what you have. I think it's very, very important. I just do. And I think when it hits the fan, the problem's going to be then these products are unaffordable. And you're not going to be able to get it. Gold, silver, platinum, there's a limited quantity. They're not made by a printing press like the currency. They're not issued by paper like stocks and bonds and so forth. I'm not against them. I'm just saying you got to be thinking about these things. And I think diversification is the answer. Here's what I want you to do. I've set on a company that's been around over 25 years that's not a fly-by-night company, that has the highest ratings possible, and that is very transparent when they talk to you. And they are providing a free gold and silver guide for you to educate yourselves and learn about this. People ask me about it all the time, and I take the time to try to explain it. But I'm not the expert per se. 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In the next hour, at the bottom of the next hour, we're going to have a gentleman on who many of you have heard of. Some of you haven't. He's a congressman. He's a great congressman. His name is Randy Fine. And he stands up to the Islamists, and he stands up to the Marxists, and he's running in a Republican primary against a full-blown Nazi. In fact, his opponent is so bad that Hakeem Jeffries has condemned this opponent. as well as the Speaker of the House. That's how bad this guy is. And he just put out a commercial that could have been prepared by Goebbels. This is real stuff that's going on with the woke, right, neo-fascists. Now, he's fully out of the closet, but there's some who have like 1 foot or one leg out of the closet. But you need to hear this. This is unbelievable.
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2: Love isn't just something you feel, it's something you do. 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
2: Hello, America. 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Our number, 877-381-3811. That's right, 877-381 3811. Terry Moran used to be with ABC News. He was a reporter there. He's on a podcast, or was a guest on a podcast on Friday. It reveals something that we all know, but most reporters or ex-reporters never admit when they work for one of these companies. Listen to this. Cut 9. Go.
3: Is ABC News a liberal institution?
4: Yes, but I think like a lot of mainstream media, it's because of lack of viewpoint diversity. That was one of the problems in covering Trump. Nobody had voted for him. Because I sent out these, hey, we should be fair to Trump internal emails, I heard from people, engineers, maybe the occasional producer, who said thank you. Yeah, attaboy.
5: Underrated story in all television networks is that the people who are not on-air talent and who are not producers have different politics.
2: Mm-hmm. Now, what's interesting about this, his brother's a gentleman by the name of Rick Moran. It could be me. I haven't seen much from him lately, but maybe there is out there and I'm just missing it. Who's actually a right of center, fairly conservative, good thinker and so forth and so on. So that is in the family. That is in the family. So he's saying what others deny. But the host there made a point that most of these people are not in front of the camera. They're behind the camera. And I bet that's true, too. I bet that's true, too. Very interesting. But he says the information he did put out was fair. Let's hear that one. Cut 10, go.
3: Do you see yourself as

0: part of that, as part of that bubble?
1: I certainly worked in it for a long time, but I would say that the track record, one of the things that was striking to me was how many people who voted for Trump were very angry at me because I betrayed what they thought I had been, which was, I covered it straight. To cover Trump too straight, you have to talk about the threat that it represents to the way we've governed ourselves all these years. That said, I'd put the work I did at ABC News out there as excruciatingly fair. You know, I mean, I learned how to cover both sides of a story covering jury trials for 10 years.
2: Trump is not a threat to our Constitution. Now, if he means a threat to what's happened to our government, so that he is. And that's a good thing. As far as I'm concerned, that's a good thing. That's not a bad thing. Because that means he's responding to the damage that is being done and has been done to our constitutional republic, right? So there's nothing wrong with that as far as I'm concerned. Then with Gavin Newsom yesterday, this is a sick man. In my humble opinion, a very sick man. He's a chameleon. He's power hungry. And he's a liar. Those are not exactly the best of qualities, although too many politicians have it. Cut 11, go.
3: You just had a conversation with Abdul. What would be your takeaway to some of those, I don't want to call them nervous Democrats, but, you know, people pushing back against him right now in our party. What would you want to say about your conversation that should...
2: Now, keep something in mind. This guy, Abdul, he's not a liberal. He's not even just a leftist. The things that he has said, covering up for Khomeini, but the things that he has said, the people he hangs out with, he's the real deal. President would call him a jihadi. He is. He's a real Islamist. He's the real deal. They're trying to dumb it down. They're trying to change his sort of appearance as the radical that he is. You know, he's trying to distance himself from things he said or people he hung out with and so forth and so on. But, you know, that's the time you judge somebody. That's the time you judge somebody. That is, when they're running for a different office, they're not running for any office. Go ahead, please.
4: Listen to the totality of the comments. And I think it was really interesting. I mean, the conversation I had, if folks that are in that camp had the 30, 40 minutes that I just had, they would come away very differently. Hearing not just what they're seeing, or what's in their algorithm, but hearing a thoughtful person explain his points of view in a thoughtful way. You may not.
2: There you go. He's a thoughtful person explaining his points of view in a thoughtful way. This is why I make the case, and I made the case on Fox this week, and I've made the case here for several weeks. There is no distinction, really, between the DSA and the Democrat Party from a substantive perspective. The Democrat Party is more experienced, the institution, the establishment, in trying to appeal to the American people, so they're not going to rub your nose in communism, and they're not going to use the word communism or Marxism. They rarely want to use the word socialism. Remember? Excuse me, cholera. So, the difference to me is in approach. The difference to me is in the speed with which they want to institute this radical American Marxist agenda. But when it comes down to it, there's not a whole lot of difference between them. There just isn't. Again, it's style. It is verbiage. It is the plotting versus the speed running and so forth. But they all want to destroy the court. They want to destroy our citizenship, open borders, no deportations with ICE. They want to destroy the Electoral College, our voting system. They want to centralize power in their own hands. They want to attack capitalism, even though they say, some of them, that they're capitalists. They're really not. They don't do anything for capitalism. And we can go on and on, but you know the story. Go ahead.
4: agree with the conclusion, but this is not a wild-eyed ideologue. He's open argument, interested in evidence. Hell, he's not even a member of the DSA. That said, even if he was...
2: Okay, ladies and gentlemen, he's not a member of the DSA. So now the DSA is bad. They can't decide. We have a big tent. DSA needs to be in the tent. They make some good points, but he's not even a member of the DSA. You understand? Not even a member of the DSA. He'll take their support, take their money, as he did. But don't be offended. He's, you know, he's actually a very thoughtful guy, according to the chameleon that is the governor of California. What he's done to that state is a sin, I'm telling you. The greatest state in the country, what he's done to that state is disgusting. Go ahead.
4: Extraordinarily thoughtful about what he believes, and he's able to make a case in a very effective way, and I was indicative again.
2: No, he's not. He's not able to make a case in a very effective way. He barely muscled through that Democrat primary. If they hadn't had a third candidate, he would have lost. And you got a lot of Democrats who are going to abandon him and are abandoning him. So I don't know what the hell he's talking about. He doesn't know what the hell he's talking about. Go ahead.
4: I mean, he's a very effective communicator.
2: Very effective communicator. Well, then he should be elected, right, America? He's a very effective communicator. I know a lot of despots who were very effective communicators. And so what does that mean? It means nothing. It means that they're very good at lying. Typically, that's what that means, in my humble opinion. They're very good at lying. Very good at conniving. Very good. I'll be right back.
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0: KB family. I like that song. Now, Terry McAuliffe, you know, he's a sleazeball extraordinaire. Former Virginia governor, wanted to violate the Virginia practice. You get one term and that's it. Well, he had his one term, and then another governor was elected, and then he decided he wanted another term. And he was defeated by a man named Youngkin. You may have heard of him before. So here he is. Now, you have some Democrats. Look, doesn't matter. We just want to win. We want power. Remember my book on power? We just want power. We're not interested in, you know, just power. We want our power. And that's McAuliffe's point of view. Cut 13. Go.
1: I've learned a lot about Democrats through all those years, going back 60-plus years. We love to argue. I know that. We all have strong opinions, and I like people who have strong opinions. However, I have a message for all of those geniuses and political geniuses out there who constantly go on TV and Twitter, Democrats trashing fellow Democrats. I got a simple message for you. Knock it off or get off the playing field, because we have too much work to do. Folks, I can promise you, nobody's sitting in Danville, Virginia right now at their kitchen table worried about paying their heating bill.
0: First of all, you notice how he's pretending he has a bit of a southern accent, Mr. Producer? The guy is not a southerner. That'd be like me trying to give you a southern accent because I've spent, good Lord, I have spent the vast majority of my life in the Commonwealth of Virginia, even though I was born in Philly and raised right outside of Philly. So I have, since I was 23 years old, so what's that? That's 45 years, Rich, going on 46, although I'm now mostly Florida. But nonetheless, you get the point. Do I walk around like I have some kind of an accent? No, I don't, and neither does he. Go ahead.
1: Is worried about what's going on at the DNC headquarters. I promise you all that.
0: Yeah.
1: We need to be unified. Because there really is so much at stake. This is the greatest opportunity this year our party has seen in many years.
0: Yes, yes. Anything. You know, they were even going to take a guy, you may recall, with a Nazi tattoo on his chest. And not just any Nazi tattoo. No, a Nazi prison guard, concentration guard tattoo. I don't know how that got there. Well, excuse me, sir, it's on your chest. I don't know how that got there. And I don't know what it means either. Well, that's a fairly specific tattoo. You kind of have to ask for it. It's not like it's sitting in some guy's dress. Well, I don't know what happened there. Nazi? What, are you going to call everybody Nazis now? You know, the great late Matt Gaetz, he's out there and he's saying, you call everybody Nazi, then Nazi doesn't mean anything. That's right. But you call everybody pedophile, pedophile still means something, doesn't it, Mr. Producer? Just a thought. Now, yeah. There you have it. So he says, come on now. Just rally around the flag, the Democrat Party flag. That's all. Rally around the Democrat Party flag. Doesn't matter that they want to eliminate the Senate. Doesn't matter they want to eliminate the Supreme Court. Doesn't matter they want to eliminate your vote for the presidency. They say this new House of Representatives should appoint the president. Doesn't matter that they say we should impose a 32-hour work week. Well, nobody's going to get much done. Well, we're not all liberals sitting on our asses, you know. Doesn't matter. Doesn't matter. Big tent. We got a big tent here. I know. Do I have to take a break, Rich? Are we good? I lost track here. Okay. Hakeem Jeffries says, look, I don't support everything they do, but we have a big tent. We have a broad caucus here. Cut 14. Go.
2: But do you think, though, that there is room Democratic Party under the tent of the Democratic Party for Democratic Socialists?
0: She even uses the language of the Democrats. Under the tent, you know, the big tent. Go ahead.
2: Big enough.
0: You know.
3: Well, listen, I don't support the DSA agenda as has been articulated by the DSA itself. Now, you're going to have individual members who have been elected in Democratic primaries, and if they are elected in the general in November, will be part of the House Democratic Caucus. It's going to be a broad caucus. There will be progressives, there will be New Dems, there will be Blue Dogs. What I'm excited about are the
0: blue
3: candidates.
0: Where are those Blue Dogs? Where are both of them? Go ahead.
3: Running to flip seats in November to deliver us a majority that pushes back against Donald Trump's extremists.
0: He's so desperate to be Speaker of the House. He is so desperate. And the Democrats are so desperate to take the majority to really destroy the country. That's what their agenda is. Anti-Constitution? Oh, yeah. Anti-Declaration? Anti-our various constitutional institutions? Anti-border? Anti-border enforcement and ICE? Anti-cop? Isolationists? Oh, this will be fantastic. They want a massive increase on you, Mr. and Mrs. America. Don't listen to this crap. Oh, the billionaires. Yeah, everywhere they go, they raise taxes massively. Those massive taxes in California, they're not just on billionaires. Those massive taxes in New York, they're not just on billionaires. No, they're on you, Mr. and Mrs. America. They're going to do massive spending in the face of massive debt, massive interest on the debt. I'm using the word massive, have you noticed? They're going to drive this nation right over the edge. They really are. That's what they're going to do with their damnable promises. You can sit on your ass all day. We'll take care of your health care. We'll take care of your food. We'll make sure you have good housing and free transportation. We'll just get those billionaires, you know. You see, part of the problem that is never discussed, you ready for this, is the attack on the psychology and the spirit of the American people. Marxism, Islamism, socialism, all those isms, they are an attack on the very nature and spirit of our country. Hard work, individualism, make of what you want of your career and your life, merit, success. You may fall back, you may get, you know, you may lose a few, but just stand back up, brush yourself off, and go get it. That's all gone, according to these people. Somebody should be there to subsidize you. I mean, I want you to think about that. It's like, I think to myself, if we really had a World War II moment, and we had to put in a draft, which would be shocking that even Congress would go along with that, how many young people do you think would show up? I don't think a lot of them would. Do you, Mr. Producer? I really don't. He agrees. I don't see it. I don't think they would. In defense of themselves and their own country. There's not a put down. I'm just doing an analysis. I see what I see and I hear what I hear. And I believe it. And if you look online, it's very depressing for the most part. Yes, we're in decline. Admit it. Just deal with it. Well, you can admit that we're in decline, but don't manage it. We got to fight our way out of it. And in some ways, we are in decline. Our educational system, the radicals have taken over, right? Our immigration system, the president put an end to all this crap, but these people are still here. We'll be right back.
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1: Welcome back, America. We have our friend, Congressman Randy Fine, on our program. How are you, sir?
2: I'm doing great. Thanks for having me, and thanks for all your leadership that you show every day.
1: Well, you're very, very kind. Let the public know, what area of Florida do you represent, some of the towns there?
2: So I don't represent Orlando, and I don't represent Jacksonville, but I represent just about everything in between them. Yeah. So Daytona Speedway, part of the Villages, south of St. Augustine, that sort of part of Florida.
1: It's a lot of territory, isn't it?
2: It's bigger than the state of Connecticut. So as I learn, as I drive two-lane roads across the district every day.
1: Mm-hmm. And you decided to be a congressman. Why?
2: Well, because President Trump asked me to. So last year, he made Mike Waltz first as national security advisor, then as UN ambassador. Congressman Waltz had to resign to take those positions, which opened up a special election. And the president asked me to run. And so last year on April 1st, I was elected to be a congressman. It wasn't an April Fool's Day joke. Part of the hard part of our election was convincing people there was an election on April 1st. But got elected last year on April 1st, and I've served ever since.
1: But you're under vicious attack. You are targeted by the woke right, neo-fascists, constantly, the ones with the podcasts and all the rest of it. And you're running against somebody in the Republican Party who really is a sort of an SS type, as far as I'm concerned. Tell America what's going on there.
2: Well, I'm Jewish, and as you know, and I'm fairly outspoken in it, and I'm the first member of Congress in American history to wear a kippah, and a yarmulke, for those who don't know that term. And so anti-Semites, Jew haters, and frankly, people who hate Western civilization have come after me. So some lunatic from Las Vegas, named the number one anti-Semitic influencer in the world, decided to come to Florida, although he actually hasn't come. He's run a campaign from Las Vegas to attack me, and it's been horrible. Last week, on Monday, someone went and spray-painted a swastika on one of my yard signs, and on Friday, this guy from Las Vegas released a video where he had horns growing out of my head, and it's been a very, very ugly statement, probably the most anti-Semitic, Jew-hating, frankly, America-hating campaign in the history of American politics.
1: Shoot, this button on my thing here. I looked at that video. It was disgusting. And in fact, you now have Democrats, including Hakeem Jeffries, condemning this guy, don't you?
2: Yeah, no, I mean, it's Hakeem Jeffries hates my guts, but I think that even he was repulsed. It was so bad. This video, it's two and a half minutes. It's so vile. It celebrates Hitler. It calls for violence. It was so bad, I actually made the decision to share it on my own social media because I wanted people to see it. And I'm very clear. If this appeals to you, I don't want your vote. But I don't think 99% of Americans agree with this. And Democrats have come out and said this is horrible. Speaker Johnson has, Leader Scalise, the chair of our conference, Lisa McClain, lots of people. Rick Scott has come out. Ted Cruz has come out and condemned this all across the board because it is simply so vile to see this in American politics today. If you can make it through the full 2.5 minutes, I give you credit because it's that disgusting.
1: Mm-hmm. How's your campaign going?
2: It's going fine. I mean, look, the challenge I've had is not only the anti-Semitism, but something we're going to have to deal with in this country is this guy has raised and spent undisclosed money. So, you know, in a campaign, you're supposed to share who your donors are. But some committee that we'd never heard of, called the Florida First Action Network, came out of the woodwork. They're not registered with the Federal Elections Commission. They're not registered with the IRS. They literally don't exist. Yet they've sent 20 mail pieces. They've been buying ads on TV, sending text messages. And we suspect there's actually foreign money at work because who else would do this sort of criminal activity? So millions and millions and millions of dollars have been spent on this, and it's very troubling because in the same way we think it's important to know who's voting, that's why Save America is so important, vote photo ID, citizenship verification, knowing who's spending money in our elections is equally important. And when foreign actors can come in and spend millions of dollars, who knows what they're going to do nationwide this November. So it's been a real issue. But nonetheless, we're working hard, and I'm optimistic if people get out and vote tomorrow, we'll have a great night.
1: Mm-hmm. I think you will. And how does it look generally in Florida? It looks pretty good, doesn't it?
2: Well, I think Byron Donalds is going to have a big night tomorrow. Byron is a friend of mine. We both got elected to the Florida House the same night in 2016 and served together for 4 years. I got to see how he operated on the state level, and now I serve with him in Congress. Got another anti-Semite there, another Jew-hating, America-hating person that we've got to deal with. But I think we're going to have a good night. I think Florida shows how America should operate. We keep the crazy out of Florida. And frankly, so many of the problems that I deal with in Washington, I call them 49 state problems because we don't have them in Florida. The fact is, if America was run like Florida, the country would be 100 times better off than it is right now.
1: Yeah, you have a great governor. You have the policies that have been put in place are great. You know, it's my residence. You don't have to have your, if you really want your freedom and you really want opportunity, you don't have to look over your shoulder every damn day like you do in most other states. You know that these people are looking out, like Randy. They're looking out for you. And where are you from originally?
2: Well, I grew up in Kentucky. My family's from Florida. My grandfather immigrated to Florida after he got off the boat. My father grew up in Florida, but my dad was a college professor, and you go where you can get tenure. And for my dad, that was at the University of Kentucky. So I actually grew up in Lexington, Kentucky. Actually, a colleague of mine in Congress, Andy Barr, and I were high school debate partners many, many years ago. It's kind of a crazy little coincidence, two guys from the same high school the same year. But, my family's always been from Florida. I always knew I'd come back here, and I've been back in Florida for 20 years now. And part of what makes Florida so great is that we've had conservatives in charge for 30 years, the legislature, both houses, the governor. And what you see is the longer Republicans are in charge of a state, the better it gets. The longer Democrats are in charge of a state, the worse it gets. And that should be something that people should understand as they make their decisions this November.
1: Mm-hmm. And if people want to help you, you know, in the general and so forth, or even tomorrow, where do they go?
2: They can go to VoteRandyFine.com. That's my campaign address. They can follow me at VoteRandyFine if they want to know what's going on with my campaign. We'd appreciate the help. We're obviously raising money, doing all those kinds of things. But importantly, tomorrow, if they live in that part of Florida, 7 a.m. to 7 p.m., get out and vote.
1: Mm-hmm. And don't forget, America, I've endorsed this gentleman, too. I endorsed him the first time, and it's my honor to endorse him. I like him a lot, and he's a friend of mine. All right, Randy Fine, if you need anything else, you come back, okay?
2: Thank you, Mark. And again, you're a great voice for truth, and you're fighting fights that we're fighting in Congress, and I appreciate what you do every day.
1: And likewise. God bless you. Be safe out there, man. All right, if you're in that district, please vote for him. He's great, Randy Fine. Plus, his opponent really is just despicable, just a subhuman. I'm not kidding. There are bad candidates, you know, people running here and there. This guy is unbelievable in the Republican Party, and he is, he's proud, I think, to be a Nazi or to be Nazi-like. And I'm not throwing that word around. Everybody else is pointing it out, and I think they're right. I know they're right, as a matter of fact. It's terrible, absolutely terrible. All right. Let me grab that. Yeah, anti-Semitism is continuing to rise around the world every day. The Jewish people continue to pay this price, from growing threats against Jewish communities to acts of violence, harassment, intimidation. And many Jewish families are living with fear simply because they're Jewish. It's happening right here in our country. Right here in our country. It's interesting when you hear politicians and hosts and others condemning what they say is quote-unquote settler violence in Judea and Samaria. First of all, they're not settlers. You can't be a settler when you're the indigenous people, number one. Number two, it's a handful of people, and what they're doing is appalling, and they will be held to account. But then I look at what goes on in our country, what's happening to Jewish people and other people, frankly, and these same people say nothing. Or when you look at Yemen, the slaughter that's going on there, or you look in on the continent of Africa and some of the countries there where Christians are being just horrifically murdered, hundreds of thousands of them. They say nothing, not a word. Not a word. Synagogues, schools, community centers continuing strengthening their security as hatred spreads far beyond the headlines. You literally have rabbis who are having to carry weapons, having to train themselves in the carrying of a weapon and the use of a weapon. 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

0: It's no secret that many of you are in a tough spot. Or you're in a tougher spot than you want to be. I get it. I've been in that tough spot myself many years ago. 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And maybe you earn a decent salary, maybe your spouse earns a decent salary if you have a spouse, and you just are having a tough time with it, and you're stressing out. 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It's August. 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
0: You folks follow all that? Well, I hope you can hear fast, because you're going to need to in order to follow all that. Aren't they, Mr. Producer? There's a long piece in the Wall Street Journal on the news side on Iran's secret plan to escalate the war. I'm telling you, if we don't destroy this regime, it's not going to be destroyed. And economics is not going to be enough. It's not going to be enough. And they have all kinds of plans, and they're putting them in place. The IRGC, the Iranian Republican Guard Corps, that's really the backbone, the SS, if you will. And what they're doing now is they're going all through the army, the regular army. They're replacing certain generals and other top brass in the army with IRGC types. And they are doing a whole bunch of stuff. And the journal knows this because intelligence was intercepted and provided to them. So they are, they've got a lot of plans in place. They're sticking a lot of, they're making sure that the regime doesn't collapse. It says here, Iran's security-minded leadership appears to be growing even more confident in its demands. More confident. With negotiations blocked and Iran not backing away from escalating the fight, Trump has stepped back to see if the economic pressure from sanctions and the Navy's blockade will soften Iran's position, U.S. officials said. but Iran's leaders are deeply skeptical of Trump's motives and are slipping into a survival economy aimed at holding out. People close to Iran's top negotiators have warned peace talks could be just an interlude. Before more conflict, Mehdi Mohammadi, a strategic advisor to chief Iranian negotiator, described the current stalemate as the calm before the storm. In an earlier social media post, he said the drivers of continued conflict include a generational project for blood vengeance, for killing the supreme leader, his father, in the opening strikes of the war. He said the Iranian nation still has much unfinished business with Trump. Iran is prepared for the great confrontation. I just wish people would listen to me when I'm talking about this. Not because it's me, but because I've read who these people are and what they have said and who they follow. And you saw that, I believe, this weekend, especially last night on Life, Liberty, and Levin, but you've heard it here over your radio or your whatever it is, iPhone and so forth. The fact of the matter is they are preparing. The Revolutionary Guard, 200,000 strong, has devised new plans for further escalation, including preemptive strikes, according to these Iranian officials. They're bragging about it. Sabotaging internet cables in the Persian Gulf, creating political unrest in countries with Shia communities such as Kuwait and Bahrain, potentially even ground operations in countries like Kuwait. Now, are we going to play defense? We should finish this regime off. I'll be right back. Hour 3, Power Hours next.
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5: Hello, America. Mark Levin here. This is the Power Hour, by the way, after this segment. A really cool guest. She has her, I think it's her first book out. Remember, I told you, I'm very selective about my authors. I think you're going to like her a lot. Just very, very cool guest. Very smart, very classy. A family friend, as a matter of fact. I don't bring on all family friends, as you know. I can't even think of the last one. Can you, Mr. Medusa? No, I can't think of anyone. It's not that we don't have friends. It's just that, why would I bring him on radio? Nonetheless, I think you're going to like it. I want to continue with this piece in the Wall Street Journal that I ended with last hour, that the Iranian regime is taking steps to get ready for more battle, and they're digging in. For the 4 billionth time, I don't know why we're not arming them. Now, it's true that we don't know if they are or not. That is our government. But with all the leaks that occur out of this, you know, out of this operation, I think we'd know one way or the other. It goes on, Kuwait takes those risks by Iran seriously. In early May, the tiny Gulf sheikdom said its security forces had intercepted 6 Revolutionary Guard troops. They used a rented fishing boat to land on Kuwait Island, separated from Iran only by a thin strip of Iraqi territory. Some Iranian political figures had suggested the Revolutionary Guard could launch ground raids via southern Iraq if the U.S. were to threaten Iranian territory like Karg Island. Some Gulf officials said Iran's recent behavior is fueling uncertainty about relations with the much larger, newly more aggressive neighbor after the war. They don't care about that. You know what they see in the Arab Gulf states? You know what Iran sees? By the way, Their sect of Islam is different from most of the Arab countries, just so you know. They see weakness. And one of the reasons, as I've pointed out, that they attacked these Arab countries in the first place months ago, everybody was saying, all the experts are on TV. This is widening the war. It's a huge mistake. They're out of control. No.

0: They did that because they knew the inbreds, the princes, the kings, the dictator, they'd run to the president and beg him to sue for peace. Find an off-ramp. I hate that phrase. We always come up with these phrases that these leftists use. The off-ramp. Go for the off-ramp. So they knew that they would get pressure from Saudi Arabia and Qatar and these other countries, and that's exactly what happened. That's exactly what's happened. Poor little Israel's there saying, no, let's fight them. Let's get this over with. Let's go on. What else are they doing? There's a new Revolutionary Guard Commander-in-Chief, Ahman Vahidi, who's been officially on the job since Mark was formally given the position and tasked with powerful offensive operations against the enemy. That's what they're working on. They're not playing defense. They're not wetting themselves. They're not giving up. The decree appointing him said Monday. The next day, General Mohammad Reza Naghidi, an advisor to Vahidi, said the paramilitary force must be prepared to take operations into enemy territory. See? Now, to step up internal security, Khomeini returned veteran Hossein Tayyib, a close associate who led a deadly crackdown protest in 2009, to the helm of the Basij, the internal police. The supreme leader tasked him with pivoting the volunteer force into a popular intelligence network in the wake of two wars that showed how thoroughly Iran had been breached by Israeli intel. When this war first broke out, when we were going on offense, when these guys had their backs against the wall, and then we stopped, that was a historic mistake. And that's the way it'll be seen. Now they are reorganizing, they are reconstructing, they are developing tactics to counter our tactics. I'm sure they're getting more from the communist Chinese. In North Korea, our new friend, a new buddy, I'm sure this is going on. Big mistake. We have all the time in the world, we're being told, but all the time in the world is helping them. Economically, no. But does it sound like the Iranian Republican Guard Corps is affected? No, they're unaffected. There's a redistribution of resources to them. To them, as the internal police state is even more aggressive than ever before to ensure that there's no effective revolution, of course. Iran was pursuing a two-track policy while its diplomats pursued a peace deal with the U.S.-Iranian leader, Khomeini, the new one, was taking steps to prepare the security apparatus for an expanded confrontation that may be initiated by Tehran itself. The Revolutionary Guard used the calm created by the Memorandum of Understanding to lay the groundwork with allied militias around the region to step up attacks if needed, sending advisors to Iraq, Yemen, and Lebanon to discuss the plans. See, while we're telling the Israelis, you need to pull out of Lebanon, and you need to pull back on in Gaza, and you need to do this, and you need to do that, we are forcing the most lethal and loyal and capable ally we have. Not Saudi Arabia, not Qatar, not any of those weasels. The Israelis and Netanyahu. We are creating situations for them where if they are attacked, they will be in a weaker position now when we are going to need their help. Whether people want to believe it or not, that's the truth. The Houthis struck Yemeni government forces backed by Saudi Arabia and declared the Bab al-Manab Strait that links the Red Sea to world markets closed to Saudi Arabia. So here we have these international waterways, whether it's the Strait of Hormuz or this particular strait, that the Iranians are claiming and taking. It's what they say. The militant group has fired on Saudi ships, complicating the kingdom's efforts to export its oil and raising the supply risk for global markets. And that's why the Saudis are saying, sign something. Gotta do something. Saudi Arabia and Iran-backed militias in Iraq have launched drone attacks on its oil facilities. Saudi Arabia said they have. Revolutionary Guard threatened Gulf states that it would destroy their energy facilities if the U.S. were hit. If the U.S. were to hit them on their oil sites. Now, here's the point. A few months ago, we were told, and this is why, that if their oil fields are hit, that there will be a worldwide depression. So they tried that when the Arabs did with our government. Had seemed to have some impact. And then now it's other arguments and other impact. You know, you have an enemy, you got to defeat the enemy. You got to finish it. We don't want a forever war. We really don't. We want to end this. And does this sound like it's Israel's war to anybody? Seriously? Really? Israel's not being hit. We need to finish off this regime to protect us, apparently to protect the Arab countries, too. We have all these bases in these Arab countries. I've pointed it out on TV. I've talked about it here. We have no base in Israel. None. We have one site that's a radar site with 100 troops there, which means off and on about 30 of them working at a particular time, to monitor what's going on in that area of the world for us. It's a radar system. That's it. We literally have a score of bases in these Arab countries. Jordan, the UAE, Oman, Saudi Arabia, Kuwait, Qatar, of course. In all those countries. How come nobody talks about shutting them, by the way, Mr. Producer? How come nobody says, you know what, I'm sick of the money we're spending in these Arab countries. I'm sick of it. How come nobody says that? Isn't that funny? I'll be right back.
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0: And gentlemen, I've come across a fantastic book, very different than your typical book. I know the author very well, Alyssa Rosenheck. She's worked very hard on this book. Took a lot of work to get it published, even though it's her second book, and it's published by a real publisher. And her book comes out tomorrow, fresh off the printing presses. You can get it on Amazon or any major bookstore, I think. And it's a pleasure to have you, my friend. The book is called White Period, Blonde Period, Jew Period. And it really digs into every aspect of this. And for many of you, including some of you who aren't Jewish, I think you'll be able to identify with this. How are you?
1: Oh, I'm so good. Thank you so much for having me. I'm so grateful to be here with you.
0: Well, it's my honor. And congratulations. This is an incredible book. What caused you to write this book, White Blonde Jew?
1: A few different reasons. Essentially, I was part of the first wave of literary boycotts against Jewish authors after October 7th, where global boycotts were happening, also including Israeli publishers. So I wrote this book in response to that, and I also used the three words that have been used to silence and weaponize against me, and I made them the architecture of this book. So there's three sections. There's the white section, the blonde section, and the Jewish section. And it's really about what happens when conversations around privilege and whiteness and oppression and geopolitics get weaponized, when DEI becomes dogma, and when schools start teaching ideology instead of inquiry and curiosity. So this book is really a wake-up call. And then I go into the blonde section, and it's really the heartbeat of the book, the spiritual center. And then the Jewish section, I think it's really important to recognize our humanity of what it looks like to live beyond the hashtags and the headlines. And I'm just so grateful it's across the finish line tomorrow.
0: Did you ever think you'd have to write a book to defend your physical looks and your faith? I mean, basically, that's... You literally have to defend yourself for who you are and what you are.
1: I never thought I would be in this position, but honestly, I think it's really important for us to use our voices and to be courageous. And this book represents historical insurance of what we've all been living through.
0: Mm-hmm. Well, let's walk through this. First of all, let's kind of get to the middle of it first. You said the white part, or was it the blonde? No, excuse me. The blonde part was perhaps the most problematic. Is that correct?
1: Do you think the blonde part's the most offensive of those words?
0: I wouldn't think so.
1: No. You know, this. I tried to incorporate some levity and some really harder conversations that we've all been having, and we need to be having these conversations. You know, a lot of this anti-Semitism and this Jew hatred, it doesn't start with violence. It really begins when we start telling Jews they need to be quiet. And, you know, I would not have had a lot of the circumstances that popped up if I was just a quiet Jewish girl, you know, focused on my photography and pretty rooms and pretty pictures. And, you know, this took a sequence. In terms of waking up, I published my first book in 2020 on the heels of George Floyd. And although that first book is still really doing really well, it's always in the top 100, I was silenced in mainstream media for immutable characteristics. It published on the heels of George Floyd. And then I personally woke up in 2021 when Israel was being barraged with over 3,000 rockets. And I saw something really interesting happen in the United States where legacy media and my peers were conflating race with geopolitics that had nothing to do with race. And so I believe the opposite of hate and fear is curiosity. And so that's what really connected me to the BDS movement. And it really helped equip me for what was to come after October 7th. And I immediately went into education. I immediately went into advocacy for the safety and security of a sovereign nation. And it was really interesting when you become loud in your beliefs and what those around you do. It's kind of like social and digital Ozempic. So,
0: I have noticed, and you hit on this too, I've noticed that when you push back and fight back,
1: Mm-hmm.
0: You're told in part that you're responsible for the Jew hatred mm-hmm. and the anti-Semitism. If you just shut up and stop bringing it up, you know, maybe it would reduce, right?
1: Mm-hmm.
0: So that...
1: Yeah.
0: So this is your part where you're talking about trying to silence you and really trying to intimidate you, because I find when I do that and when I push back and so on, there was a post the other day online. Online is so toxic, isn't it? And this person says to me, well, you call everybody a Nazi, so Nazi doesn't mean anything. First of all, I don't call everybody a Nazi.
1: Mm-hmm.
0: So this kind of plays in, not play, goes to your point about you wake up to this, you need to fight it, you need to combat these things and so forth and so on. You had a situation with a bookstore in Nashville. Would you explain that related to your book?
1: Yes, I will. I want to go back real quick to them calling you the very thing that you that we're discussing.
0: Right.
1: Are you familiar with the term DARVO?
0: No. No.
1: It's a manipulation tactic used by offenders to evade accountability. And there's a section in the book where I talk about political DARVO.
0: Right.
1: And DARVO is an acronym that stands for deny, attack, reverse victim, and offender. And it's what we've all been countering. You know, we are the ones that just received this genocidal attempt, but yet we are the ones being accused of genocide, which is an outright lie. So I do encourage people to understand these manipulation tactics and really encourage critical thinking and a healthy amount of skepticism before we respond. There's an acronym that I put in the back of each chapter, and it's called PACE. And the first letter is to pause. We have to really start thinking critically before we emotionally react, especially those who aren't familiar with this fight. And so I wrote this book in response to the literary boycotts, yes. And literary anti-Semitism is no longer in the book. It's about, it's also pointing to those who are writing the book who are identifiably Jewish. And literary anti-Semitism comes in two pathways. It's both covert and it's both overt. And what I recently experienced was an overt expression. It's my book launch that was supposed to happen in Nashville this week, actually. It was canceled. And
0: we have to take a little break. I want to come back. I'll tell you what I really like about this book. It's so detailed on the psychological side, on the activist side. All of that is in this book. How you respond to these things, how to mentally prepare yourself to these things, everything from bots to all so forth and so on. I want to try and get into that so people get a real flavor for your book. We'll be right back. Gold entered 2026 after a historic year. 53 new all-time highs, an average price up 44% year over year, then pushed past $5,500 an ounce in January. Right now it's pulled back, and many in Wall Street analysts are telling clients this is the window before gold pushes back towards new highs. Meanwhile, silver is on track for a sixth year of structural supply deficit, with solar, EVs, electronic, and industrial demand still pulling heavily on the market. 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
1: We're talking to Alyssa Rosenheck. The book is White, Blonde, Jew, A Call to End Extremism, Speak Up, and Reclaim Center. I don't think I'm doing this book justice, because when you read this book, she lays out what's happening, the problems, and big problems, and really at the end of each chapter, she's telling you how to handle it. And you delve deeply into psychology and other things. It's just fascinating for people who really care about this, and I think most of you do. But before we do, you talked about sort of these two pathways on anti-Semitism. I wanted you to finish your thought.
2: Thank you. You asked me about the recent cancellation of my book launch, and literary anti-Semitism is something that we've all been experiencing as authors in the United States. And so it really goes through this either covert or overt pathway. Covert meaning, you know, it's a little bit more insidious. It's quiet. They move the goalposts. They come up with excuses to quiet you. And then overt was most recently experienced when my book launch event, so it was supposed to happen on August 20th, was canceled. I had a local bookstore in Nashville who solicited us for the event. I had hired previously private security just as a standard operating practice to make sure I was safe, the bookstore was safe, everyone in attendance was safe. And this was a book that the bookstore owner read and loved and supported until they marketed me. And then that's when the online pressure campaign occurred. It was very anti-Zionist, calling me so many disgusting names, as you can imagine, that you've also, I'm sure, heard. And, you know, I'm just one dot in a larger, more emblematic pattern when these pressure campaigns attack online Jewish voice, you know, Jewish creatives. We're not really represented in foreign policy conversations. However, when our books hit the shelves and when our art goes through museums and our music comes in through venues, we are the first to feel it in our communities with this online mob. And what's happening is, rather than these institutions holding the line, which we need them to, they end up kowtowing and capitulating and then reverse engineering security as an excuse to justify them not wanting to hold space for us in mainstream spaces that we contribute to. And that is a really problematic pattern that you know intimately about, that's been documented in some of our darkest chapters in history.
1: I was just going to say that, which is, when these institutions break, that's when the poison spreads. I mean, when you look at Germany in the 30s, 20s really, but 30s and then into the 40s, Germany was the most advanced society in Europe. Architecturally, mm-hmm. literature, you name mm-hmm. it. The most advanced society, the most advanced culture. And look what happened. It took place in Europe. It took place mm-hmm. in Germany first and so forth and so on.
2: People definitely think that Nazi Germany's persecution of Jews began with Nuremberg laws. It did not. It began mm-hmm. with these pressure campaigns that are happening right now in this very country, through public shaming, humiliation, exclusion. And I'm not saying, America, that we are all so grateful to be a citizen of in 2026 as Germany in 1933, but these are the new book bans. It doesn't begin with burning. It begins with these pressure campaigns.
1: I think one of the great allies Jews have in this country, evangelical Christians, and I think this is one of the reasons the battle is engaged and will be better fought here in this country than it is in Europe, quite frankly. I really do. Now, when you go through this book, I'm going to tell you something. I'll tell you why you're going to love it. Number one, she goes through some of her experiences. She goes through what to expect, and then she lays out solutions over and over and over to very tough issues, and anticipates and is hoping, I guess, Alyssa, that there will be clubs or organizations or people will share this information one to another. You're trying to create sort of a narrative, more than a narrative. You're trying to create a basis for people to fight back, right?
2: Thank you, Mark. Yes. I wrote this book for book clubs. You know, mm-hmm. so often right now, we have so much information coming at us, and words right now are meant to silence. And I want to use these words to start conversation and dialogue. And even dignified, I'm gonna take something from Rabbi Jonathan Sacks, dignified mm-hmm. disagreement we need. We need to reinstate that in our conversations, to where we can still leave as community members, as friends, and we don't have to agree on everything, but we have to talk about it. There has to be intellectual diversity, and we have to invite voices that we may disagree with into the mainstream spaces.
1: Let me take one specific thing that's tough area, this online stuff, and you address this with the bots and so forth and so on. The problem, as you put in your chapter, the problem is what, and you address it how. It's not just bots, but they're a big problem.
2: Bots are a big problem. We've all experienced that. I start each chapter with a deeply personal narrative, and this one is a blonde walks into a terrorist bot farm, and I document a instance where there was a Pakistani doctor living in Texas who has ties to Al-Shifa Hospital, and she, you know, as a physician, physician needs to teach. Physicians also take an oath to do no harm, and I go through the roots of misinformation and disinformation here. So misinformation, by definition, is the accidental spread of inaccuracies and falsehoods. It's common on social media. But disinformation is created and shared to deliberately deceive. And this physician cut out a clip 15 seconds prior to where it just shows an IDF soldier kicking an old elderly woman to the ground. And I was scrolling across this one weekend morning, and I was like, this doesn't make sense. This doesn't sit right. And so then I started to do a little bit more. I paused. I tried to do a little bit more due diligence, and I found the entire clip of the elderly woman in Jerusalem stabbing the soldier, and then he, in defense, was pushing her to the ground. And she used that clip to deliberately deceive. And then she put this information on her channels, and I think put me into this bot farm catalog. And what I experienced next was inhuman. I was getting messages that were populating several times a minute, not only in just my inboxes, through my website. They were targeting my Amazon books, like my previous book. It was inhuman in the response, and it lasted for a few days. And it's a real problem. Cyberwell's done a really good job documenting this problem, where anti-Semitic content calls for violence spiked 81% on X and 193% on Facebook just the week of October 7th. You know, this is a real problem that we need to be pre-bunking and have strengthening, especially young minds' critical thinking ability around this. Misinformation, lies are traveling six times faster than the truth right now online. And then when we are debunking that lie, 70% still exposed to the lie believe the lie. So it's a big problem, Mark.
1: And it comes at you so fast from every direction. And that's the plot. Mm-hmm. That's the plan. These bots, a lot of them are foreign, but a lot of them aren't. And we have podcasters who do this today, don't we? The woke right podcasters, the Marxist Islamists, and so forth and so on. And the fact is, you're very brave, because with the release of this book, and this book comes out tomorrow, folks, you can get on Amazon.com right now, White Blonde Jew, Elisa Rosenheck. You're going to love this book. You're going to love her, because you can hear how she speaks, how smart she is, and yet how passionate she is about all these things. And if any of you have been in this position, she provides you with a wealth of ideas on how to deal with this. I mean, at the end of every chapter, quite frankly. And that is a good thing, rather than just laying out the problem and so forth and so on. Let me ask you something. I don't know. Do you have a background in psychology or something? Because there's a lot of that in this book.
2: No, I mean, ask your beautiful other half, though.
1: Yeah.
2: You know,
1: yeah,
2: I feel like we lead with experience and then a lot of curiosity, and you know, we connect the dots. So that's what we're all trying to do.
1: By that she means my wife, who's buddies with her. But I want to encourage you to go to Amazon. Hopefully your main bookstore carries this book, White, Blonde, and June. If they don't, you ought to say something about it. But Amazon does have it. I just put it on here, and there it is. White, Blonde, and June. It comes out tomorrow. You can order it right now. We're going to put the link on all my social sites. You're going to really actually enjoy this book. It's very intriguing. You're not going to want to put it down as you go from, it's not just chapter, really subchapter to subchapter, and go through this information. And by the way, you don't have to be white, blonde, and Jew, but some of you who are, you're going to really identify with it. I identify with parts of this book, and I'm white, but I'm not blonde. I am a Jew, but I'm not a female. What do you make of that? Don't say anything. All right. White, Blonde, Jew, A Call to End Extremism, Speak Up and Reclaim Center. And we wish you all the very best on this. Amazon.com, any major book. Are you having any trouble with these major book chains?
2: No, I'm not. Gratefully so. Yeah,
1: and Barnes & Noble has been great. I mean, they've expanded. Yeah. All right, very, very good. And we wish you all the best. And we may have you back, so we barely touched the surface.
2: Thank you, Mark.
1: Take care of yourself. All right. God bless. Folks, I urge you strongly to get this book. You can get it for your wife if you're a guy and so forth. You don't have to actually be blonde and so forth. But she does have a whole section on that. And it's very, very interesting. Very, very interesting. And the solutions, as I read the solutions, just for me, they can apply to me, you, anybody else who's online, dealing with these bots, dealing with this hate and this filth and these attacks, dealing with people who are really just bullies attacking you and so forth. And so on. The book is really provides a wealth of knowledge, and I strongly encourage you to get it. All right, here we go. And it's interesting, here we are with the International Fellowship of Christians and Jews. Anti-Semitism has continued to rise around the world every day. And the Jewish people continue to pay the price. From growing threats against Jewish communities to acts of violence, harassment, and intimidation, many Jewish families are living with fear simply because they're Jewish. Now, this is interesting, in a sense. You don't have to be Jewish, but it's very interesting, in a sense. Remember, this is a fellowship of Christians and Jews. There are events, some events, that have taken place in Judea and Samaria, what the unknowledgeable call the West Bank. And one in particular has got a ton of attention, and everybody's using it as a litmus test on the left, or to show how fair they are by saying, look at this. You've got these quote-unquote Jewish settlers. They're cutting off water to these three families in Pakistan, Palestinians, and so forth and so on. Look at this. This is terrible. They're beating them. That is terrible. That's terrible. But I'm thinking to myself, there is widespread terrorism and violence. And some of the people who are saying these things just brush over October 7th. Where there was slaughter and mass gang rape and debauchery and burning people. It goes on and on and on. Or the hostages and how they were treated. Oh, that's old story. That's water over the dam. Did you hear about that? Those settlers? What they did to the Palestinian farmers by cutting off their water? Are you kidding me? Okay, it's bad. It should be criticized. People should be punished. But how about some perspective, for God's sakes? Just a little bit. Well, that's why we love the International Fellowship of Christians and Jews, working every day in the Holy Land and around the world, helping to provide security, emergency assistance, food, critical care for vulnerable Jewish communities. 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You see it yourselves. But compassion and action can make a difference. 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Why? to pray for the safety of the people in the Holy Land, the peace in Israel, for an end to this hate against the Jews. And together we can remind God's people they're not alone. 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In prayer today by visiting levinforthefellowship.org, L-E-V-I-N for thefellowship.org, levinforthefellowship.org. Now we're going to take a short break, and I want to encourage you, go to Amazon, get this book. You really are going to be knocked over by this book. You really are. The information in it, it's intelligent, but also the passion in it. 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If you're a guy, I encourage you to get it for your wife or your girlfriend or even your mother. We'll be right back.
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0: Alyssa Rosenheck, you're going to love this book, whomever you are. You're going to love this book. And I think this is going to turn out to be a classic. I truly do. I think this book is going to turn out to be a classic. It's endorsed by Sandra, or her friend Sandy Heggy Parker of Heggy Ministries, Flora Hassan Nahom, Dr. Sheila Nazarin. She's great. You've seen her on Fox. My wife, oh, she's really great. Rankin Sherling, Ph.D., Associate Director of Declaration of Independence Center for the Study of American Freedom at the University of Mississippi. I'm telling you, you are going to love this book. If you trust me, and I hope you do by now, I know authors and I know books. And this book, you're going to have trouble putting down. As a matter of fact, my wife keeps trying to grab it from me, and I'll give it to her after the show. But I want to encourage you to get it on Amazon.com right now, White Blonde Jew. But Mark, I'm Christian. You'll see it applies to a lot of you too. White Blonde Jew. But Mark, I'm a brunette. Folks, check it out. You're going to love this book, White Blonde Jew, Amazon.com. Grab it now because it comes out tomorrow. 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
6: Expires. I'm Sue Guzman, Fox News. 60-day interim ceasefire deal between the U.S. and Iran expiring, with both sides standing firm in their positions and no new agreement in sight. Meanwhile, President Trump says Iran wants a deal with the U.S., but he says it remains unwilling to accept what he described as necessary terms, as we hear from Fox's Jonathan Hunt.
7: President Trump is still sounding bullish, telling Fox News, quote, they should put up the white flag of surrender. I have no time schedule. I'm not in a hurry. President Trump clearly feels that the U.S. naval blockade is having a cumulative effect on Iran's economy and might ultimately bring Iranian officials to the table. From Iran's words, that does not seem likely anytime soon.
6: A spokesperson for the Islamic Revolutionary Guard Corps says the U.S. needs to accept their failure to prevent further losses. White House Middle East negotiator Jared Kushner wrapped up a meeting with both Israeli leader Benjamin Netanyahu and Hamas leadership as the administration is pushing for a permanent ceasefire deal in Gaza.
8: They said all the right things, and so we're going to give them a chance to perform, but it's going to have to be based on actions and steps, and I hope it will be true.
6: Officials signaling moderate optimism after the talks, but offered no concrete commitment by Israel. President Trump has ordered the Pentagon to cut back on military exercises with South Korea. The president also said the drill sent an inappropriate and hostile signal to North Korea. The president blames the South for refusing to help protect U.S. ships in the Strait of Hormuz from Iranian attacks.
9: You know, when you ask somebody, would you like to give us a hand, and they say, no thanks, and then we're guarding them from a country and paying ourselves billions of dollars, costing us billions and billions of dollars to protect not only them, but other countries.
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4: The airport duty-free store has to come right out and say it. You think we smell. What other explanation is there? Your store carries two things, cologne and liquor. Who buys cologne at the airport? Why not just come home wearing a sign that says, "Honey, I'm having an affair." And if I'm going to spend $50 on a bottle of something at the airport, it's going to be water.
5: Joke.
6: So, I was thinking while I was on vacation, the idea of talking about things on the radio that are actually relevant to people's lives as much as possible, which has always been the goal. But I think it's easy as a talk show host to get sucked into the world of cable news or podcasts or whatever and think that that's what people are talking about, and it's not necessarily accurate. Certainly not, definitely not accurate when it comes to cable news programs. Here is something that lots of people are talking about, statistically true, and just I know in my everyday life, is the GLP-1 drugs that have exploded on the scene over the last couple of years. And now, I'm pretty sure, I was trying to look up the statistic again, Ian Bremmer had them out. Almost everybody in America has heard about the GLP-1 drugs and is aware of them and what they do, and already one out of 10 people are on them, and they think within 2 years it's going to be like 30% of people are on the drugs. So you've obviously heard about them. Quick, easy drug, not too expensive, that you can take, and you lose weight pretty easily. And I know, like, how many people do you know, Joe, that are on them? I think I know 6-8 people in my own life that have taken this drug.
5: It's not quite that many, but it's a handful. Yeah,
6: yeah. Michael? No, Michael's talking about
5: his headphones off. Yeah.
6: So I thought I was going to look into it. I thought I'm going to look into it for me to take one of these GLP-1 drugs and see if I could lose the last 10 pounds I want to lose. And I thought I'll probably get shut down on this. How long do you think it took me from the thought of I should look into this to when I was injecting myself with Zepbound? How long do you think the time period was between, and I mean the first glimmer was, I should look into that. Maybe I could lose that last 10 pounds. Two, I'm actually injecting myself with Zepbound.
5: Wow. Well, you've closed the deal, obviously. I have no idea. I don't know what to guess.
6: I guess I haven't done the math completely. 15 hours?
5: Oh, my gosh.
6: That's how easy it is to get on these drugs.
5: Did you message your doctor or something like that? Or
6: I messaged a doctor. I didn't message my doctor. Similar to my story about, you know, using testosterone. There's all kinds of doctors out there

0: And I assume they're actual doctors. I don't look at their diploma. I don't have any reason to believe that they're not actual doctors. But I'm amazed at how many people go to medical school and everything that's involved and then go work for one of these companies where you do a, you know, within hours of somebody showing any interest, Zoom video call.
1: You're a rubber stamp. That's what you do for,
0: well,
1: for
0: well,
1: a living.
0: Yeah, yeah. That's my point. Is that why you would go to medical school? It seems like you had loftier goals when you first went to medical school than to go to work.
1: Every medical class has a bottom 10%, Jack, and you've just interacted with them. Yeah,
0: that's hilarious. Anyway, so I do a chat GPT about my height and weight and age and physical level. And, you know, do you think I could get one of these? And I said, sure you could. And I said, which one do you think would be best? And they said, this one. And so, and then I go to a website. Chat GPT recommended me a couple. So then I click on that. I go to it. I fill out a little questionnaire, that's like five questions long, make an appointment for just a couple of hours later. I'm on a Zoom call with a doctor. And I thought they were going to be relatively more skeptical as to why a guy, I don't need to really lose weight. If I actually lose the last 10 pounds I've got, I think I'm going to look like a skeleton. But anyway, I'm not who the drug was developed for originally,
1: right.
0: Certainly.
1: Yeah.
0: Anyway, whatsoever. And, but anyway, she asked me like two questions. The main one being, do you own a credit card? And,
1: that's a sign.
0: and so I say, sure. And they'd say, okay, we'll start you on the lowest dose. Which pharmacy would you like to use? That's within like 2 minutes of the phone call. Say, okay, I tell you my pharmacy. I go back online. I put in my credit card information. I get a ding on my phone like a couple hours later. We got your order. Then a few hours later, I get the ding. It's filled. I drive to the slowest part in this was me getting around to driving to the pharmacy. Drive down to the pharmacy, pick up the drug, come home. Bingo, bambo. Read the instructions. I'm on it, and I'll see how it goes today. And it starts working right away. So it'll be interesting to see today what that does to my desire to eat.
1: Wow, wow, wow. I'm sorely tempted.
0: Why wouldn't you?
1: Yeah.
0: You're worried about the explosive diarrhea?
1: Oh, no, I already got that.
0: Oh, my God.
1: I got the poopy lettuce. So but I like the taste of it, so I keep eating it. It's a little complicated, family dynamics. But, wow, interesting. And like I said, I'm seeing my doc tomorrow. Going to look at the blood test.
0: No, you're going to go to a real doctor? That's going to slow you down. They're going to have all kinds of reasons why you shouldn't.
1: I've already got an appointment.
0: They're going to have all kinds of reasons why you shouldn't be doing experiments on your bodies. I'm all about the experiments on my body with kind of doctors on Zoom calls that talk to me.
2: What's the worst that could happen?
0: Exactly. What's the worst that could happen?
1: Right, right. So that's why I'm happy to prescribe you magic mushrooms. Well, I was calling about the weight loss stuff.
0: Oh, yeah,
1: that's what I meant. The weight loss stuff, yes. Yes, interested in some Viagra? No, I'm fine. All right, okay.
0: So we'll get that testosterone right out to you. No, the weight loss. Yes, I'm sorry. I keep getting you mixed up with any of my other very important clients.
1: Order two questionable drugs, and we'll give you 20% off as long as I got my rubber stamp out.
0: I don't want to get the company in trouble because, you know, whatever. But I know what I'm getting into. But I find that hilarious. I mean, wasn't your thinking on this that you had to have a certain amount of weight you need to lose or some sort of medical complications or something before you qualified for this stuff, as opposed to basically I want that and them saying, can you pay for it? And me saying, yeah. And them okay. That was the whole thing.
1: All right, Mr. Trump, here's your everyman question. So you're paying for it. How expensive is it?
0: $280 a month.
1: Oh, that's way less than we heard at first, right? Those drugs?
0: You know, that's either a lot to you or it's not, depending on your life situation. There are times when my life when that would have been a no way. But, you know, with inflation where it is now, I honestly, if I ate much less, could pay for it just on eating less.
1: Wow.
0: With what it costs, you know, because I eat out a lot. So it's not very expensive. And if you've been thinking about it and like, what would it be like to look into it or how hard would it be? I'm telling you, by tomorrow, you could be on the drug if you want to be.
1: Right.
0: It's effortless.
1: Right.
0: Which is kind of hilarious, I think.
1: Yeah.
0: Or horrible for the country.
1: Although it's not like, again, it's not like you're taking something weird and experimental. I talked to my doctor once about it. He said, all my patients are tolerating it great. They're doing great. So if you want it, let me know.
0: Right. But I thought it was for more extreme cases, or maybe we're already to the point of, hey, if you want to lose that last 5 pounds, go ahead, try it.
1: Well, it was at first, but then increasingly, and any insurance company that's not hip to this at this point is just bad at their business. But it's, there's just no downside. There's so much upside to losing weight and being lighter and healthier and less fat in the belly and blah, blah, blah. Just, if you don't know this stuff already, I'm not going to bother informing you because you ought to know. But I just think there's no reason to hold back. They haven't come up with any, half of people, their left arm falls off, or, you know, they lose sight in their eyes. But other than that, it works right.
0: No, about a third of people go blind, painfully blind.
1: Yeah. Oh, Lord.
0: But anyway, I will report back tomorrow what it's like, because it's supposed to really hit you hard right away. So I'll be kind of interested today if I notice to a great extent, I haven't thought about eating at all day long or something.
1: Right. Now, when did you take your first jab?
0: Yesterday afternoon.
1: Okay.
0: All right. Yeah. It should have started already.
1: And you only jab, how often do you jab?
0: Once a month. Same day every month.
1: How was it? Did it hurt? Did it bother you?
0: No, there was nothing to it whatsoever. Like Katie reported a couple of weeks ago, it was no feeling whatsoever. It was hard
1: when
0: for
1: I
0: me
1: get out of a chair, it hurts. So yeah, I'm not that worried about it.
0: That reminds me of an old guy who heard the other day who said, I don't do sit-ups anymore, I do get-ups. I get out of my chair, get up out of this chair.
1: That's good.
0: Okay, we got a lot more on the way, including that crazy, crazy Hassan Piker and some of the things that he said, in case you haven't quite caught on to what his act is yet. Among other things, stay here.
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2: It's a tragedy. It's a tragedy on so many levels, but particularly just for everybody who knew Jason, his family, obviously, his friends. We think of them today.
3: The left is trying desperately not to draw the right lessons from the life, career, and death of Professor Jason Arday at Cambridge. Perhaps you heard over the weekend that this youngish man who was of the Ibram X. Kendi School of Racial Relations and Sociology killed himself, or so it would seem. He built a completely fictional autobiography that was easily picked apart. Virtually every single aspect of his amazing story was easily checkable, and nobody at Cambridge checked because they were so desperate to have diversity and to be able to tout this token on steroids, Jason Arday, because he was young and handsome and articulate, and he was a good bauble to shake out there and to say, look, we're diverse. And so his not only was his biography built on lies and outlandish, ridiculous lies that, I mean, for instance, he claimed to have been autistic and didn't speak at all till he was 11, didn't read till he was 18, but then turned it all around, became a super genius and a PhD. And virtually everybody in the field of autism says there's never been a case like that. That just doesn't happen. I mean, for instance, and his claims about dozens of marathons and the rest of it, there are documents of this stuff. And Cambridge didn't even look. And then elevated him, lauded him, celebrated him, and turned a blind eye to all of the truths that are now so easily discerned. Here's a BBC report. Here's the head of the Faculty of Education at Cambridge, Professor Hillary Cremen, who was chatting with him on The Beeb. And in case it goes by you too quickly, the late Mr. Arday asks her, what do you think about the accusations of tokenism? Like, you're just hiring me as a token.
4: And now Jason is days away from achieving another ambition.
5: Hey, good to see you.
4: Here's his new boss at Cambridge.
5: We do have a lot of work to do, but I feel really optimistic.
6: There will be those that think this is a tokenistic appointment. What are your thoughts on this?
5: The board of electors on your interview day were absolutely unanimous. We are so lucky to have you. You are the best in the world in terms of the research that you do.
4: An extraordinary journey, but for Jason, this is not an end. It's a beginning.
6: The reaction has been amazing.
3: The obsequiousness of that administrator. Yeah. It's just unbelievable. And then they built this guy up. And then when it was nearly effortlessly discovered that his so-called research was almost entirely plagiarized and phony. And I've got an account from one of his students who says he never taught anything. His classes were the biggest waste of time I've ever seen. She says he would sit there at his desk and talk about racism, but not cite any data or studies or not ask us to teach anything. And often he would show up late and depart early, and it was the strangest, most useless class I've ever taken in my life. And she says, when I finally saw the headlines about this, the firing, not the suicide, but the firing, she said, finally, it was that obvious to anybody who spent a minute looking into this. The headline in the New York Times, which of course must massage its loyal, progressive readers. The headline is Professor's Death Leaves Behind Hard Questions for Cambridge on Race and Hiring. They admit the school ignored a series of warnings about his life, history, and work. You know, it's funny, New York Times. I don't think it leaves behind hard questions at all. It leaves behind serious questions, but very, very easy questions to answer. here you have a desperation to quote unquote diversify. You throw aside merit. And remember when the administrator, Ms. Kremen, who is just, I mean, she was doing everything but lifting up her skirt for this guy, gushing about how the review committee was unanimous. Your work is amazing. His work was crap. And there were three other scholars interviewed, all of whom have better credentials. Two of them, curiously, were black women. I'm not sure why it went the way it went. Maybe they weren't as perfect a token as Mr. Arday was, but they gave him the gig. At any rate, so they threw away merit. They elevated a plagiarizing fabulist who didn't teach. He didn't really do research. He was a complete fraud and phony. And he became one of the most lauded figures in academia in Great Britain and in the U.S., where people were acutely aware of him. We don't operate in those circles, so you might not be aware of that. But so here's what another professor says, Professor Kehinde Andrews, about the situation.
7: This has been going on for him for 3.5 years. As soon as he became professor at Cambridge, there were those people who didn't believe that there should be a black person in that role.
3: You know, and I meant to have in front of me Ibram X. Kendi's quote. I mean, that phony race-baiting con man. But he tweeted, essentially, Arday was sacrificed on the altar of racism. Racists went after him from the minute he was nominated because he was black, and now they've killed him. You are either mentally ill if you claim that, or you are a dedicated revolutionary and you can't ever admit when you get caught what you were up to and what you're doing. It's one thing or the other. There are only those two choices for people who still defend this guy. You know, you can't get less racism with more racism. I say we cut it out completely. Stick around.
1: Armstrong and Getty.
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1: Lengthy deployment. Military families raise alarms over the well-being of sailors on a Navy ship that has been at sea for nearly 9 months.
2: Martha Raddatz there from ABC News. It's difficult to know whether all the attention being paid to the USS Lincoln, the giant aircraft carrier there that's been deployed for a very, very long time, it's difficult to know to what extent the concerns and complaints are sincere and actual problems, and to what extent it's anti-Trump media attempting to gin up whatever avenue of discontent there is over the situation in the Gulf. And if I knew it was one or the other entirely, I would say so, but I don't. A deployment that long is an issue, as we're about to hear.
1: The deployment, primarily in the Middle East, includes a record length of consecutive days without a port call, more than 200.
2: Go ahead. Let's hear the next clip.
3: I haven't stepped off the ship in the year 2026. I haven't been off the ship. I haven't touched land.
4: It's tough. I had my first kid born in February, so oh, wow. Very excited to get home, meet her.
2: Yeah, that is rough. I think it was the Secretary of Navy or the CENTCOM commander visited the ship and checked in and said, yeah, it's tough. And guys wish they could go home and have a port call and the rest of it. But we can't, and war is hell, which I think is probably about the appropriate response. Here's Admiral Mike Mullen.
5: Historically, we've been able to typically go to a port to take a break, do maintenance, and then come back online. Even back in Vietnam, the problem right now is in the AOR. The places we would do that, Bahrain or in the United Arab Emirates, those are targeted right now. In fact, because of that, established a base down in Diego Garcia. But even Diego Garcia, the Iranians have taken a shot at. So the security and the safety and security, obviously, these assets is hugely concerning. So there just isn't an easy place to go in terms of a port visit.
2: And that's yet another factor that both the American and Iranian leadership are taking into account when they're contemplating how this game of chicken is going to go. And there are facts on each side that are really interesting and leave us unfortunately in the same spot, which is a bit of a standoff and nobody knowing how long the other side can go. I mean, for instance, Iran's economy is in the crapper. I mean, it's bad. Their inflation is huge. Their currency is plunging in value. Basic food prices are very, very high. At the same time, though, the IRGC and the mullahs, the powers that be, they're fine. They're perfectly fine. They don't give a crap about the populace because the populace can't really threaten them. And they have no moral problem with letting the populace starve or descend into poverty or what have you. In fact, the hardcore among them think, well, they'll be martyrs and they'll have a higher status with Allah. So we're actually doing them a favor. So it is difficult to squeeze somebody when that's going on. Although it's absolutely true that they are being squeezed and their economy is shrinking and their oil revenue is plunging. At the same time, though, we have political pressures here in the West. We have the pressures on our troops and our ships that are there doing very little for a very long time. And as anybody who's served in active duty can tell you, that's one of the worst things, is marking time, waiting for something to happen, standing by, as it were. So who knows? The negotiations are ongoing. Jared Kushner is negotiating directly with some of the leaders of Hamas right now to see if they can straighten out that agreement, because that is being cited by Iran as part of the greater agreement. I'm telling you, it's like watching three octopuses fighting. I can't even figure out who's, doing what to whom. So where that ends, nobody knows. Michael, do you have transition music handy? This is a completely different topic. 2, 3, 4.

0: nobody's quite sure what to do about AI in a number of different industries and realms. Not only the big picture stuff we're talking about, but as you bear down into, say, the publishing industry, it's thrown the publishing industry into complete chaos. There's a debut author whose book was just super crazy hot among the publishers who read it. There's a lot of competition for who would sign the author and put out the book. This and a debut author getting a multi-million dollar book deal, man, that is coming out hot. That's like, you know, I don't know. Is there a musical act in recent memory that's been that hot that when they're discovered, everybody wants them desperately? Shortly after scoring that multi-million dollar book deal, the novelist agents pulled the plug. They could no longer support the project because they couldn't verify that the book had been wholly written by their client. The agency told the publishers in a July letter, and I quote, "Oh, after allegations of AI swirled around, call me, I'll hide the body. A crime novel by Jerry Falotti. They wrote, this raises so many questions about authorship and what AI means for this industry, but those are questions for another day. We're out." And the spectacular implosions over some big book deals over suspected AI use, and there have been more than a couple, and fears about who might be next, is forcing this reckoning over what is authorship? What's the relationship between writers and publishers and the long-term survival? Who's supposed to solve this problem? How much of a problem is it? I mean, for instance, last year, 70 authors, including some you may have heard of, signed an open letter to publishers voicing concerns about generative AI and asking them to make, quote, a pledge that they will never release books that were created by machines. Yet the big five publishers, all of whom you've heard of, have largely been reluctant to make sweeping pronouncements about a technology that's both potentially lucrative and increasingly ubiquitous. Many of them are also involved in lawsuits against tech companies for training their models on copyrighted books, essentially plagiarizing them, using them without permission for profit. So holy cow, you know, in a weird way, this reminds me of when we were just talking about Iran and Hamas and Hezbollah and Yemen and the U.S. and the Strait of Hormuz, and just nobody even knows what we're supposed to be arguing about, much less, you know, where the arguments ought to end. So this young crime novelist has denied the accusations, calling, oh my God, he's a black guy. He's calling them racially motivated. Oh boy. Well, that removes any sympathy I might have. Dude, I had no idea what you look like until I scrolled down in this article, and there he is, and I came across that sentence. No, if I'm a publisher and somebody says, hey, a bunch of this is AI slop, I'm bothered by it. It has nothing to do with your race. Wow, wow, wow. Does he actually believe that? He's a grad student at SMU, so he might actually believe that. Anyway, last month, The Atlantic wrote that Dagger Mouth, a self-published dystopian romance whose rights were snapped up by Simon Schuster, which is consistently top bestseller list. I'll bet a lot of you are aware of that, contained hallmarks of AI use. They ran it through one of those filters, and I guess they're pretty good right now. But a spokesperson for Simon Schuster said, we don't believe the conclusions should be drawn from AI detection tools that have been shown to produce false positives. H.M. Wolfe wrote Daggermouth, and we stand behind her and her work. Panagram CEO, co-founder, and self-proclaimed slop janitor Max Sparrow said the tool's high rate of accuracy has been validated by multiple third-party studies. Why would Simon Schuster drop it? Because apparently it had already a huge amount of success, so people were liking it. There's this bigger angle about the commercial aspect of generative AI fiction, and then do the organizations really care about holding to that standard? Well, and that gets to the philosophical question, which we've knocked around a fair amount around here. If it's really good and people like it, who cares? That's not a rhetorical question, because I know I care and Jack cares. I despise the idea of AI-generated music becoming the music everybody listens to, because it's no longer an expression of creativity. Although, I will tell you this. Visited friends not terribly long ago who have a couple of teenage girls, And they often have background music in the house. Almost always. There's almost always music going in the house, which is interesting. Because I'm not a background music guy. Jack, how often do you have background music going in your house?
1: Never.
0: Never. Yeah, see, we're not background music people either. I'm either listening to music or I'm not listening to music. But anyway, so these
2: Fox News really loud, and I have that on the background all the time.
0: Of course. But these folks who had a couple of teenage girls, for one big chunk of the day, it was the girl's choice of what, you know, internet, quote-unquote, radio station is playing. And it was pop music, and it was making me murderous. I mean, it was terrible. But so you're talking about AI music and AI publishing, as we just were, and some bestsellers now have been found out to be partially AI generated. But the pop music is so derivative.
2: If a popular modern country song turns out to be partially AI written, I tell you what, I gotta really keep turning the pages to get to the where on the list that comes in of my priorities to be worried about.
0: Well, we were just talking about how the publishing world is running around like chickens with their heads cut off because several like super blockbusters that have been released or about to be released lately have been disclosed to be AI generated, at least in part. And nobody knows what to do or what the right questions are or if they should do anything at all. And it's just everybody's in an uproar.
2: Well, I have an answer, but we'll tell you about it.
0: Oh,
2: after
0: good.
2: This. We want to talk to specifically the people who get up early, work hard all day long, and you wonder what you should do with your money.
0: Yeah, there's no way you're going to talk to you about your money in your future with somebody who doesn't get that, some pretentious, you know, whatever. 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
2: 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Here is my answer to everybody who's wondering about the AI stuff, whether it's people are grabbing images of a chick worker in school and making her naked or whatever it is, or this music stuff or whatever it is. There's nothing you can do about it. Stop acting like you can turn back the hands of time. We're into a new world. There's nothing you can do about it. Give up. That's my answer. Give up. There's nothing you can do about it. People are going to make AI images. They're going to make AI songs. There's just no stopping it. You're right. Living in a dreamland if you think you can stop it.
0: Would you be more likely to read a book that had some sort of certified written by a human seal on it? I would. I'm sure I would. Whether I should or not, I don't know, but I would.
2: Don't know. I usually choose books based on authors I become aware of, their reputation, or hear about it. I don't. If I heard a book was really good from people I respect their opinion, which is how I find out about 99% of the books I read, specifically nonfiction books, I'd still read it. If it's good, it's good.
0: Yeah, yeah. If I found out, for instance, I'm so enjoying Tim Sandifer's book, Proclaiming Liberty. I'm just about done with it. If I found out that his next book, which makes the world's most devastatingly effective case against socialism, that it's being talked about in capitals around the world, I found out that it was partially, it had used AI tools to bring it into being. Some of the writing was fleshed out by AI or something. I would still read it with enthusiasm because it's about the ideas more than anything. But it depends on what sort of art you're talking about, because there is an art to writing. There's certainly an art to music. I don't know. I'm just
2: novels. I am not going to read an AI novel unless I was reading specifically for the to see how far AI has come along. I have no interest in AI art. I find that appalling.
1: What the fuck type of AI shit is it?
0: That is the question before us. All right, well, we're out of time.
2: I got
0: to
2: talk about
0: solve this before we were done.
2: I briefly have to talk about, because I was just gone for a few minutes to drop my son off at school. I have to talk briefly about that just to get it out of my head.
0: Yes.
2: So we can move on with the rest of the show. Among other things on the way. Stay here.
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1: Yo, yo, yo. I'm having a shot of espresso in this little cup that I really like. I got at Target. See what it says? You rock. It says you rock on my little espresso cup.
2: That's so great.
1: I still find it very difficult to not say espresso. You rock. And every day when I grab this, I tell my kids, I say, you see this cup? See what it says there? It says I rock.
2: Cups don't lie.
1: Mm.
2: I would know as the world's greatest dad. So.
1: I rock. That's what my espresso cup says. And speaking of kids, I just dropped my youngest off at high school. For his very first day of high school. And the reason this is such a big deal, and I will not go into much detail as I remember when Joe used to talk about this when his kids got older. They're at the age now where I have no business discussing their lives on the radio. I probably didn't have any business when they're little, but they weren't going to know. So, but now that they're older, I definitely don't feel as comfortable describing their lives on the radio. But people who have been listening for a long time know with my youngest all kinds of medical situations and dropping him off at high school right now. I don't even know if you know this story, Katie. He went to the first half year of kindergarten. That's the last time he's been in a regular class with kids, is first half year of kindergarten. And ever since then, it's been all kinds of medical stuff and various kinds of special schools and private tutors and stuff like that. But got him up to speed, and now he's in with the regular class, regular high school, first day. This is among the biggest things that's ever happened in his life, which he's very, very nervous about. I'm nervous about. And hope it turns out well. But it's a big deal. It's a really big deal.
2: Wow. Yeah, I can't.
1: I didn't
2: imagine.
1: Know if he'd ever be able to do this. So the fact that he's in a position where he can even try is really a big deal. So it's awesome. And as I've talked about many times, I never would have guessed this as a parent. Watching my kids play sports, even though I was bad at sports and was nervous all the time, watching my kids was no more nerve-wracking than being me when I was that age. I would have never guessed. And the same way with watching. I was scared to death walking. I walked into new schools several times in my life, and I was very, very nervous. But as a parent, watching your kid do that is harder than being the kid.
2: Oh, yeah. I mean, if you screw up on the field of play, you might have frustration or anger or whatever, but you're not like suffering like in the same way you do as when your child is struggling. Oh, it's not even comparable.
1: Yeah.
2: Please.
1: That was news to me. Yes, Katie.
3: No, I was thinking about my first day of high school and how I remember being on campus and thinking, I have to do this for 4 years. This is never going to end. One of my bigger fears. Like, I feel like I was never going to get out of there.
1: That's one of the things that's hard to remind yourself is how long a year looks when you're that age or 4 years looks when you're that age. It just seems like it's such a long time. It might as well be forever.
3: Yeah.
1: 4 years might as well be forever.
2: Yeah. And I was a fairly mature 14-year-old physically. But I remember looking at the 18-year-old seniors and thinking, why am I in the same school as them?
3: Right. Yes.
2: Right. I'm a boy. That's a young man, but that's a man over there. I'm just going to be very quiet over here.
1: And it's funny. We were just talking about this in the car. As a senior, you're thinking, why am I in a school with children?
2: Yeah. Right.
1: Because you're an adult.
2: Right. Yeah. Huh.
1: Well, and I also said to him, the seniors think they know everything. They don't, but they think they know everything. And you certainly do. All right. A lot more coming up. Stay here.
0: Armstrong and Getty.
4: Someone had a birthday.
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8: Deadline is come and gone. I'm Ted Lindner, Fox News. The memorandum of understanding meant to buy time for negotiations with Iran ending after 60 days on Monday. Fox's Jessica Rosenthal with more.
9: President Trump said of the now expired memorandum of understanding with Iran.
10: Well, they want to make a deal, but they're not going to make the kind of a deal that I feel is necessary.
9: He said the Strait of Hormuz is open. The U.S. blockade against Iran is working, and they are taking millions of barrels of oil out each week, despite Iranian officials' rhetoric.
10: We have total control over the Strait. Now, they can be a nuisance. They can put a mine in the water, and people don't like having mines hit their billion-dollar ships, you know, etc. But the blockade has been very effective.
9: A senior Iranian official told Reuters they will shift into a full-blown offensive mode now in the Strait. Jessica Rosenthal, Fox News.
8: Actress Hayden Panettiere is dead at the age of 36. Fox's Christina Coleman with the latest details for us tonight.
11: Law enforcement sources tell TMZ that a friend of the 36-year-old actress found her unresponsive in an apartment in Greenville, South Carolina, and called 911. Panettiere was pronounced dead at the apartment. TMZ reports that Narcan was found at the scene. Officials have not confirmed her cause of death yet. She's known for her star roles in Nashville, Heroes, Remember the Titans, and much more. She also detailed the challenges she faced in a memoir, including addiction, domestic abuse, and being exploited as a child from all the stardom. She says during her battle with substance abuse, she gave custody of her daughter to her former fiance, Ukrainian boxer Vladimir Klitschko.
8: And fewer kindergartners are getting vaccinations, exemptions reaching a record high. Federal data showing this year marks the fourth consecutive year of rising exemption rates, mostly due to non-medical reasons. 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
13: That heat's going to be out there for one more day.
14: Temperatures being 30 degrees above average.
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4: Crimes of poverty, people who are stealing things like toothpaste, people who are stealing things like, you know, soap. And that means if you're stealing those things, you need them. And we are choosing to protect billion-dollar companies like CVS and Walgreens over the people who are struggling to get by. So I would say that the true crime is that there is such incredible wealth disparity in this city, that there are people who can be thrown in jail simply for having a biological need.
5: That is New York State Representative Emily Gallagher. That is the current version of woke, as it's evolved slightly. We've been chatting about AOC's unbelievable little statement the other day.
6: Woke one was crazy.
7: Yeah, so I've been on vacation for a week, and Joe and I always notice when we're on vacation that there's a whole bunch of stories that were talked about among the chattering classes on cable news and podcasts and talk radio, like they were really, really important. And when you're on vacation, you miss them, and you didn't miss anything because they come and go. This is not one of those. AOC making her little, play it again, Mike, or her little flippant comment about woke.
6: Woke one was crazy.
7: That got a lot of attention, should have gotten a lot of attention, should continue to get a lot of attention, because the woke-pocalypse was one of the most amazing things that's ever happened in my life, and to, I think, cleverly try to massage that issue the way AOC did is definitely worth remarking upon.
5: Especially because it is she and her buddies and compatriots who foisted Woke One on us, and they're still as active as ever, as I was trying to hint there by playing the nice New York State representative.
7: How recent
5: and by the way, amazing is too neutral a term. It was one of the most horrifying things I've ever seen.
7: Yeah, well, yeah. I was amazed, I think, because, as I've said many times, I never completely understood how the Cultural Revolution could happen. I never really understood how Nazism came to prominence. None of those things made sense to me. I now completely, 100% understand how that can happen, because I lived through woke, and I saw how things went so crazy so fast with Black Lives Matter being a slogan that you either adhered to or you lost your job. The whole trans thing, obviously, and so many other different issues.
5: Much more. That's the very thing we're getting into. Yeah, but go ahead.
7: That just Me Too. Oh my God, was Me Too a craze?
5: Yeah.
7: Where people were losing their jobs because they asked a woman out once years ago. Maybe sometimes it wasn't even proven. I mean, it was insane.
5: Yeah, absolutely nuts.
6: Woke one was crazy.
7: Yeah, it was. Anyway, let's move on.
5: Yeah, and your statement about Nazism and the Cultural Revolution, the rest of it, the Holocaust. I think a lot of us assumed that way more people look at life through the lens of truth or sanity or what's a good idea, what's not a good idea, in short. Whereas way, way more people are sheep than I ever dreamed. They really look at the world through the lens of, will I be accepted for believing this? Okay, I believe this. And it's just disturbing to me. It's highly disturbing. But that explains all of those horrific social phenomena through

0: history.
1: It really does. So
0: it's one of the reasons the founding papas were so intent on preventing the oppression of the majority. The oppression by the majority. They knew how dangerous that is.
1: I understand the French Revolution now in a way that I never understood it before. How it could swing so far one direction and then, like, a month later, the very people that you idolized, you're now cutting their heads off. Right. All that makes sense now, having lived through the wokepocalypse, how things can change so incredibly quickly. So that clip you just played of the CVS and Walgreens, they're the evil ones. How recently is that?
0: Oh, it's like the other day.
1: Really?
0: Yeah.
1: Wow. They're still on that. They still think shoplifting makes sense. Okay.
0: And back to AOC and your French Revolution thoughts there. Not only are you, in some cases, beheading the people who you were worshiping 2 weeks ago, but often if those people are smart, they're screaming the opposite of what they screamed 2 weeks ago, and you're praising them for it with no explanation given. That, to me, is the true sign of a sheep.
1: For some reason, I was thinking about when Al Franken, the senator from Minnesota, who is one of the most beloved liberals in the U.S. Senate, that picture came out of him making a joke, pretending to honk the hooters of a woman who was asleep. And man, if beheading was a thing, he would have been beheaded by his own crowd that week.
0: Right. Right. I came across this comment by a Canadian writer about AOC's comment and what was woke. And he offered up a mega thread documenting the most deranged eras of our time, because he believes that when AOC declared woke one over and dismissively laughed, she was sending a calculated signal to the leftist rank and file that woke is now more of a political liability than a help. And it's time to pivot from that's not happening, that never happened, to okay, it was happening, but it wasn't that bad. So let's move on now.
2: Woke one was crazy.
0: Anyway, he says, I'm creating a thread so you can all bookmark it and use it anytime. Says woke wasn't that big a deal, or it was just online kooks, or it was just about having empathy and being kind. And he mentions, you'll notice that not one of the examples in this thread are online kooks. Every single one is a major media company. And despite the catastrophic reputational loss of the last two decades, these companies are still very powerful and influential, and they still play a role in public opinion. So without further ado, what is woke? And we'll go through this fairly quickly, but woke was believing black people are so mentally weak and inferior, a common theme of this thread, that activists pressured companies like L'Oreal to stop accurately describing their products for fear of what seeing the word white might do to their fragile intellects. Here's a headline from The Guardian. L'Oreal to remove words like whitening from skincare products.
1: Announcement comes
0: against backdrop of global anti-racism protests.
1: Oh, that's hilarious. I don't know if I'd never heard that or forgotten it, but that is almost unbelievable, but I lived through it.
0: Woke was a survival guide, and he gives one example of the hundreds of university guides entitled Surviving Whiteness and White People. Happened to be Colorado State University. Put that out. The woke was planning a genocide. When is it okay to kill whites? Ask A&M philosophy professor Tommy Curry. And woke was explicitly using the word genocide in the genocide planning, just so everyone heard the message loud and clear. And the professor behind the white genocide tweet says he has university support. It was canceling Mozart. Why, Mozart is a singular symbol of the white patriarchy. Let's see, what publication was that? The Times, I think, of London. Woke was firing museum curators for working with white artists. Here's a headline from the Times. It was actually in, September of 2020. Museum curator resigns after he is accused of racism for saying he would still collect art from white men. Not exclusively, at all.
1: Wow.
0: Gary Garrels of the San Francisco Museum of Modern Art was fired after irate employees said his firing is non-negotiable. You got to fire him or we're all walking out, because he said, well, yeah, I will still collect some art from white men.
1: I think I remember talking about that, but I've forgotten it. That is so crazy.
0: Woke was this headline in the UK. Moment transgender singer strips naked live on Channel 4 and plays the keyboard with her penis. Woke was using the phrase.
1: Penis seems like the headline.
0: Woke was the phrase her penis, as well as platforming fetishistic men who are clearly using the extreme permissiveness of the culture to force all of us to participate in their sex lives. Woke was CNN warning parents that Paw Patrol was fascist. The headline, I remember this at the time, why kids love fascist cartoons like Paw Patrol and Thomas the Tank Engine.
1: Do you have a date on that one?
0: Let's see, December 22. That was actually 2017. So that was kind of early in the woke thing.
1: Yeah. So how much do you think, so the woke thing started pre-pandemic, but how much did the pandemic and all the weirdness around that and people locked up in their homes and everything like that energize it all? I wonder, because it was a crazy time without woke. It would have been one of the craziest times of my life.
0: And it was a very online time too.
1: Yeah.
0: So, yeah, a lot. You know, let me get to one more just because I want to make sure we squeeze this in, because this is something I despised at the time. I ranted about it at the time. I've despised it ever since. I despise it now. I will despise it for the rest of my life. The AP. AP's style is now to capitalize black. The word black in a racial, ethnic, or cultural sense, conveying an essential and shared sense of history, identity, and community among people identified as black, including those in the African diaspora and within Africa. AP style will continue to lowercase the term white in racial, ethnic, and cultural senses. This decision follows the black move. We consulted with a wide group of people internally and externally and decided this. As the writer puts it, woke was insisting on capitalizing black when referring to black people because they have a shared sense of history, identity, and community. White will remain uncapitalized because white people, being the soulless, rootless, disgusting ghouls that they are, do not get capitalized. Woke was accusing fast food companies of killing black people because, well, salt. High blood pressure. Woke was telling a little 3-year-old boy that he wasn't a boy. He was actually a girl trapped in a boy's body. And the cure for such a condition was blocking his puberty and perhaps castrating him. From NPR, at age 3, transitioning from Jack to Jackie. Woke was making an entire reality show around another little boy who was told he was a girl. When he was 16, his castration surgery provided content for the show. Woke was blaming white people for killing minorities because they have to breathe. Headline from The Guardian. Minorities in the U.S. breathe in more air pollution caused by white people. That goes on for some time.
1: That's the classic meteor wipes out Earth. Black
0: women
1: and poor.
0: Women and minorities, hardest hit.
1: Yeah, poor hardest hit. Whatever, yeah. Okay, I've got my one real turning point, I think. In my mind. But first, we want to tell you about all the good stuff you should do for your dog with Rough Greens, because you probably take vitamins and watch what you eat and make sure you eat healthy. 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
0: 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It makes it better. So one more thing really, really quickly, and they go into this Tremaine Carroll, violent California male prisoner, decided he's a girl and won his court battle, was placed in women's prison where he promptly raped 2 female cellmates of his, and then woke was also in the press coverage using a pleasant-looking middle-aged black lady, probably picture in the story in the press, because they knew using this rapist man's actual picture would cause less sympathy. So in mainstream media, they just use the trial cartoon of this lady instead of the picture of this rapist man. And then finally, the final insult, when he was brought to trial for the rapes, it was woke that demanded that the rape victims refer to the rapist as her and she in court.
1: Oh my God. You'd have to shoot me to get me to do that.
0: Yep.
1: More on this. One of the big turning points in my mind, I'll try to look up the exact date of when it happened. And any of your thoughts on the text line, 415-295-KFTC.
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13: Here in the United States, we're pretty lucky. We fill a glass of water from the tap. Most of us don't need to think twice about what's in it. But a new report from the Environmental Working Group found more than 62 million Americans, roughly one in five of us, may be exposed to potentially dangerous levels of a contaminant called nitrates. They're invisible, tasteless, odorless. They mostly come from fertilizer running off farms and into the water supply. At high levels, nitrates have been linked to certain cancers, preterm births, and birth defects. Now, I don't tell you this to scare you. EWG has a free database where you can look up your zip code and check your own water. If your levels are high, experts say the best fix is a reverse osmosis filter on your kitchen tap. Skip the bottled water. That's actually even less regulated. I'm Dr. Sanjay Gupta, helping you live a better life.

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1: Okay, we're discussing the whole woke one was crazy. What? Oh, my God.
2: Woke one was crazy.
1: AOC trying to, you know, put an end to that whole controversy of things we said. None of us believe that anymore or whatever. She was specifically referring to defund the police and what a numbnuts notion that was for anybody who said it. But
3: including her.
1: I had forgotten this one. We talked about it a lot at the time. Because I've had in my mind for a long time, when the New York Times announced that intent doesn't matter, I consider that one of the big moments in the wokepocalypse. I mean, because that's crazy. If I say something and then you misinterpret it or whatever happens and you get upset and I say, no, I meant, doesn't matter what I meant. Intent doesn't matter. And they actually stated that explicitly. And the story that made that come about was their science reporter, Donald McNeil Jr., who got fired by the Times over this, years earlier on a student trip, because he's a professor, on a student trip to Peru, had used the N-word when discussing language in various countries and racial slurs and how they're used. He used it in the context of, for instance, the N-word, and said it became a word that in the United States, blah, blah, blah, blah, blah. Years later, when the wokepocalypse is going on, some students came forward and said he said the N-word once, and everybody went nuts. And he said, no, I was just discussing it. I'm not in favor of it. I was discussing it. We were having a conversation about racial slurs. And that's when the New York Times made their statement. After 150 staffers signed a protest letter at the New York Times, the New York Times said, we do not tolerate racist language regardless of intent. It doesn't matter what your intent was at all. It's how, well, I'll read their quote. It's irrelevant. What matters is how an act makes the victims feel. That's from the New York freaking Times. So Brett Stevens at the time, the conservative, using my finger quotes, columnist for the New York Times, wrote a piece on how crazy that was. That intent is everything. And basically the stuff that we've said for years, that you're going pre-enlightenment if you start talking about intent doesn't matter. I mean, you're into crazy builder. He wrote a piece about that in the New York Times. The New York Times would not publish it. One of their own columnists, they would not publish it. The New York Post did publish it. I remember we read from it. The guy wasn't actually fired, but he was forced to resign. He had no choice.
3: Sure.
1: Unfreaking believable that adults, intelligent in theory, adults could come to that conclusion.
3: That is the full flower, though, of the Marxist technique that you call somebody racist, you take away their power, you take over their power, and if they say, whoa, I'm not racist and I can prove it, here's precisely what I meant. Well, that's too many smart people can do that. So you tell them and you tell the world, it doesn't matter what he says. The word came out of his mouth, therefore he's guilty, therefore we take his power, we take his job, etc.
1: The New York freaking Times.
3: I know. Intent doesn't matter. What if the person, I don't know, is paranoid, is pretending to be offended so they can get me fired or to take my job or my power or whatever? Does that matter? No. Intent doesn't matter. You're guilty.
1: It's
3: if
1: how
3: you
1: the
3: are
1: other
3: accused,
1: person
3: you
1: feels.
3: Are guilty.
1: Right. So you wouldn't even have to say the, you might just say the N-word like I just did using the letter. If they feel bad, then that's enough. That's so crazy.
0: Armstrong and Getty.
1: Hey, Armstrong and Getty here, and if you're up before dawn and still at it when the sun goes down, you've got the kind of grit that made this country great.
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1: That's where Never Give Up comes from. I wasn't Brock. I wasn't Roman. I wasn't Dwayne. 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
0: And the biggest names in pro wrestling and beyond.
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1: So on the example we just gave from the Wokepocalypse, and if you didn't hear it, get the podcast Armstrong and Getty on demand, but as a famous incident with the New York Times, in which they stated that intent doesn't matter, which is nuts. I feel like I couldn't be pressured into that to go along with it.
2: Nope.
1: But am I lying to myself about that? You know, Dr. Jordan Peterson, he regularly says, if you think you couldn't have become a Nazi or part of the Cultural Revolution, or I suppose this, you're lying to yourself. Look, I mean, it's just history has proven people are susceptible to these waves, and you need to admit to yourself that that could happen to you and to be on guard for it. But I just,
2: given the right circumstances, yes. Yeah.
1: Yeah, maybe on a different topic or something that I can't quite imagine, because I can't picture myself falling for it, but, you know, I haven't been surrounded by, all of a sudden, all my coworkers and friends are saying, no, black is white. What are you, nuts? Black is white. And yeah, I'm going to continue to stand there and say, no, it's not.
2: I'll bet somewhere there's some genius who's put together a matrix or a rubric or a paradigm or an algorithm to explain, you know, the various things that need to combine, a combination of just personality type, because there's some people you can dupe into anything. They're sheep. They go along to get along. There are some people who aren't exactly, but they're young. They're much more impressionable. The woke thing, you know, we're both real individualists and not joiners exactly. And it came along later in life. And so the idea that, no, if you just utter the words, intent doesn't matter. All of my life experience, my philosophy, everything I've read, I mean, it hit a brick wall of, no, that's ridiculous. But, you know, if you're young and impressionable and kind of a sheepy person, yeah, I could see going along with it. And myself as an angry young man, say my country's been defeated in war and our economy's crumbling and exciting new leaders say, you shouldn't be ashamed of who you are. You should be proud of it. And we're going to get them. And here's who's to blame. Is it possible a person would fall for that? Even a person like me? Yeah, I suppose so. I would hope wise and benevolent old gray-bearded fellows like myself, though, might grab me by the ear and say, dude, here's why that's wrong, which is what we're trying to do.
1: There are different categories, and then we'll get back into the Wokepocalypse and how it's not something you should just be able to laugh off the way AOC did.
3: Woke one was crazy.
1: Oh, my God, it was crazy. People lost their jobs. People got killed. Oh, it was crazy. You're young, you don't know any better, you get swept up with the mania, all your friends are doing it. Okay, that's one thing. But the New York Times management originally stood by that science reporter. Then, when the 150 probably young staffers wrote that letter, then they changed their mind. That crowd is who I hate the most. That crowd that knew better, whether you're the people at Nike at a certain level of management or whoever you are, the people that know better, but you're freaking cowards. I hate you so much. Young and impressionable people falling for it, getting swept up, probably could happen to anybody. Different category than the cowards who knew better but went along with destroying people because it was convenient for him. I couldn't hate you more.
2: Or profitable. Yeah, yeah. I can picture the thinking inside the walls of the corporate castle. Hey, the mob is howling this. Tell them we agree with them, give them some money, and pretend we agree with them for a while, and they'll go away and bother somebody else. I guess that's the thinking.
1: You probably use the example of our friend Grant Napier last week, talking about this?
2: No.
1: Never got into it. He, basketball announcer, lifetime basketball announcer for one of your NBA franchises. Hard job to get. Very cool job. High paying job. Very good job. Lost it because he said all lives matter during the whole George Floyd thing. He got baited into it. A player tweets at him, do you think black lives matter? He responds, I think all lives matter. Boom, you got to get fired. And what was amazing to me, getting back to the people I really hate, people that had known him for decades didn't stand up for him.
2: Right.
1: Who didn't say, no, I've known this guy for years. He's not a racist. And why is that racist anyway? His intent was, because I believe intent does matter. His intent was, no, nobody should be punished by the cops for blah, blah, blah. That was the intent.
2: Right.
1: Anybody who went along with that out of cowardice. Oh, you're such a weak human being. I have contempt for you on a level that is, you can't have a higher level of contempt.
2: Love it. Agree completely. So a couple of things before we continue the list of what was woke one. And I think
0: you know what woke
2: good...
0: means. It means you're a loser.
2: No, you know what? No, it's that's not actually helping. That he has no idea what he's talking about. And I'm tired of him. Go away. What I was explaining about how if you can be found guilty by the mob, they take your power, your position, whatever, and they sweep you aside, and everybody becomes more and more terrified of standing up to them, what Jack was saying. But a great illustration of it, there's an Ayn Rand quote from Atlas Shrugged, where, you know, the good guy is talking to one of the bad guys, and one of the bad guys, Dr. Ferris, says, "Do you really think we want those laws observed? We want them to be broken. You'd better get it straight that it's not a bunch of Boy Scouts you're up against. We're after power, and we mean it. There's no way to rule innocent men. The only power any government has is the power to crack down on criminals. Well, when there aren't enough criminals, one makes them. One declares so many things to be a crime that it becomes impossible for men to live without breaking laws." And goes on that we're not going to enforce them objectively or whatever. We're just going to create a nation of lawbreakers and then cash in. Meaning, if you, okay, there you are in a meeting. You have an opinion. Perhaps it is contrary to that person. If that person can convince everybody in the room that you're a racist and an awful person, you don't count anymore. You're like the Ayn Rand novel. You're a criminal now, and criminals don't get to talk, so shut up. So they enacted a criminal code where all it took was an accusation, because the accusation was always right. If you were offended or pretending to be offended, then you're right, that person's wrong, they're a criminal, and they will shut up. We will enforce that for you. That's exactly what was going on. Despised it at the time, despise it now. Back to our list of what was woke one after a quick word from Simply Safe. 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
2: 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Plus, when you order right in our show name in the How Did You Hear About Us survey to let them know we sent you. Don't forget, there's no safe like Simply Safe. So what was woke one that we're all supposed to laugh off? Well, we started the list earlier in the hour. Hope you were here. If you didn't, grab it by podcast, Armstrong and Getty on Demand. Let's go on. Woke was telling white people they're racist if they're attracted to black people. Is your sexual desire for black people racist? Three questions reveal the truth. You're also told that woke was telling white people they're racist if they're not attracted to black people. Conveniently, I could go into details, but who has the time? Woke was telling black people they're dumb, and it would be unfair to hold them to the same academic standards as white people. Chicago Tribune. Is math racist? New course outlines prompt conversations about identity and race in Seattle classrooms. The National Association of Basketball Coaches called the SAT and ACT longstanding symbols of institutional racism. Oh, and also, black people are inferior musicians, too. Headline from the New York Times, to make orchestras more diverse, end blind auditions. Because the audition process should take into account race, gender, and other factors.
1: Of course, to make music. That makes sense.
2: Woke was racist dogs from Psychology Today. Can dogs be racist? and racist to viruses. If coronavirus doesn't discriminate, how come black people are bearing the brunt? Blah, blah, blah. From some publication, racist women. Women have always been a part of white supremacy, and especially racist tomboys. This is from, what is this publication? Lit Hub. The racist history of celebrating the American tomboy. Come to think of it, just to save space, let's bulk all the things, list all the things that are racist. Jesus, chess, golf tournaments, cow's milk, and they show examples. Lord of the Rings, cereal boxes, soap, talking while white, reaction memes with black people in them, peanut butter and jelly sandwiches, jogging, interior design, students who look away, surfing, the Smurfs, all of these major stories and headlines in major publications. Also racist, Mary Poppins, classical music, earthquake signs, soap.
1: So I know you're bothered by the implication that woke is over because woke is still alive, but you gotta admit the peak of woke is over, don't you?
2: The peak of that particular set of strategies.
1: Because that was so insane there for, what, about 2-3 years? It was just, well, the stuff you just listed, I mean, that stuff is crazy.
2: Yeah. Yeah. Oh, you're absolutely right. I don't really take any satisfaction in it because this is seriously an ideological war for Western civilization with the far leftists and the Islamists ganging up. And that particular set of strategies is gone, but it's like you're being in a war and you say, oh, thank God that front of the battle has died down. And somebody will say, they're over there. They're just over there now shooting at us. So yeah, that's the way I feel about it.
1: A lot of those crazy things, I don't think you could get an article published today, but the fundamental, the U.S. is a bad country, don't offend Islam, all that sort of stuff still exists.
2: Yeah, especially in education, from kindergartners to fifth graders to college students, they're still being taught the completely now laughably woke stuff to a large extent. Some colleges have toned it down a little bit, partly because they know they're getting a lot of scrutiny. But yeah, it's still being taught with every bit of the energy and lust and hardcore ideology that it was 4 or 5 years ago.
1: Woke one was crazy.
2: Woke continues to be crazy and insidious and evil, and it's still fighting as hard as it can.
0: Woke one was crazy.
1: Oh, wow.
2: That's just putting an ice pick in Trotsky's eye and adapting communism.
1: And the fact that Jonathan Carl on ABC just kind of like moved on with the conversation as opposed to say, whoa, a second, you just kind of yada, yada, yada woke, which was a really big thing. Can we get back to that?
2: And you were the sexy little queen of it. How do you feel about that?
1: Can we go through some of the examples in addition to defund the police?
2: Wow. What will defund the police look like? It'll look like the suburbs. Oh, Lord. You don't get to just walk away from that and chuckle.
0: Woke one was crazy.
1: So I'm on the ZEP bound now, the GLP one. I want to talk to Katie's about her experience with her GLP-1, so I know what I got coming. Do I have explosive diarrhea on the way, or
2: any minute now?
1: Horrifying constipation, or blinding headaches, or
2: both? Oddly enough, yes,
1: both. Wow, yes. That's a trick. Among other things on the way, stay here.
3: Armstrong and Getty.
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1: McDonald's reportedly track customer loyalty that predicts how often they'd return or what they'd order. Meanwhile, Waffle House is tracking customers in order to return their teeth. They get fights all the time.
2: Wow.
3: Okay.
2: Wow.
3: So we got this message on one of our many messaging sites earlier. Jack disappeared for a few minutes. I did. I was dropping my son off at first day of school. Jack disappeared for a few minutes. Wonder if it's GLP-1 diarrhea. It was not, but thanks for thanks for being concerned about me.
2: Yeah.
3: I announced earlier in the show, and you'll have to go back and listen to it. I'm on the Zepbound now I started it yesterday. Total time between it pops into my head, I should look into that, and then started like Googling and injecting myself with the drug, I think was like 17 hours or something. I mean, I had no idea it was that. On a weekend! It wasn't even on weekdays. On a weekend, I was able to pull that off. So that's how easy it is to get on those drugs. And I don't really have any reason to be on it at all. And so you can get on it if you want. But Katie, you've been on which one for a while?
4: I am on Monjaro.
3: Monjaro.
4: Which is the same thing as Zepbound.
3: Okay. How long you been on it?
4: A month and a week.
3: Do you notice a difference? Like, I did the research says that I should notice today not really thinking about food much and having to remind myself to eat. Have you had that experience?
4: Yes, I have had that experience. And also when I eat something, I'm eating a significant less amount of it.
2: Mm.
4: I'm not finishing my plate.
3: So the, like, I'm eating pizza and I have two pieces and I'm full. I'm comfortably full,
4: mm-hmm.
3: but I still want to eat more pizza. That goes away with this?
4: Yeah, with me it has.
3: Wow. I want to test that out. I might have to get my most delicious pizza tonight. And just because I'm interested in the psychology of it and how it affects and everything.
4: It makes
3: like
4: you not feel good after a certain point. At least that's been my experience.
2: Yeah, I was just going to ask, are you nauseated or are you uninterested?
3: Those are two different things.
4: It's a slight nausea. At least for me, it's like, oh my gosh, if I eat anymore, I'm going to get sick.
3: Of course, yeah, all side effects are always different for everybody.
4: Yeah.
3: And you just had a baby, so you got all kinds of things going on.
2: Well, is that the side effect or is that the purpose? I'm not sure that's a side effect.
3: I don't think you're supposed to feel nauseous to keep you from eating more, are you? That's not what I had heard. I thought your desire to eat more went away.
2: Maybe your fake rubber stamp doctor didn't mention it to you online.
4: Also, I think your fake rubber stamp doctor had your dosage wrong as well, because you said you have to take yours once a month. I'm pretty sure it's once a week.
3: If I said once a month, I misspoke. It's once a week, oh, yeah.
4: Okay.
2: Yeah, okay.
3: Every Sunday, I'll take it.
4: Yeah.
3: Yeah, I meant once a week. No, I thought the original idea was, and I guess I'll find out today, it's a carrot rather than a stick. The carrot was kind of like, I just don't feel like eating more, as opposed to the stick of, I feel like I'm going to throw up.
2: More a Clockwork Orangey technique, an ancient movie reference. Watch it. It's great. Yeah.
4: Yeah. In reference to like sitting down for a meal, it definitely makes you want to eat less. But I will say like the urge to snack is pretty much gone because I'm a big snack person.
2: Yeah.
3: Yeah, I can't wait to find out, and it starts working immediately, so I should know today. I must say, I'm quite a few hours into the day, and I haven't thought about eating, but I don't usually anyway, so I don't know if that tells me anything.
2: Yeah, the only thing I fear with all of those the deals is the old weight set point thing, where I'm going to once again lose a bunch of weight and convince my brain even more that, oh my God, slow his metabolism down. We've got to save every single calorie for the rest of his days on Earth because he's starving, and make it even worse if I'm ever off this stuff.
3: Oh, I'm going to stay on it the rest of my life. That's my plan.
2: Good plan.
3: No, I have no idea. I'll have to ask my doctor.
2: Your fake online rubber stamp doctor.
3: Yeah. Using my finger quotes, doctor. Next time I talk to my doctor, we have such a close relationship after our 90-second Zoom call yesterday.
2: Right, exactly. You'd be better off seeing Dr. Jill. Am I wrong?
3: Dr. Oz.
2: Fake doctor, never forget.
3: Dr. Oz. Yeah, it's funny. I thought that they would I thought that they would work harder to make it seem like we were having a real doctor's appointment and they were really concerned with anything other than making sure I own a credit card, which seemed to be the main concern.
2: Yeah, shocking. Yeah, whether it's that or the boner pills or whatever, yeah, that's pretty much the technique. But
3: well, boner pills is a simple one. You know, I want a boner, give me a boner, here's your pills.
2: Oh, boy, hey, hey.
4: Wow.
2: Hey, already. This is being aired, you idiot.
0: Armstrong and Getty.
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8: Diplomatic stalemate. I'm Sue Guzman, Fox News. 60-day interim ceasefire deal between the U.S. and Iran expiring, with both sides standing firm in their positions and no new agreement in sight. Meanwhile, President Trump says Iran wants a deal with the U.S., but remains unwilling to accept what he described as necessary terms, as we hear from Fox's Jonathan Hunt.
9: President Trump is still sounding bullish, telling Fox News, quote, "They should put up the white flag of surrender. I have no time schedule. I'm not in a hurry." President Trump clearly feels that the U.S. naval blockade is having a cumulative effect on Iran's economy and might ultimately bring Iranian officials to the table. From Iran's words, that does not seem likely anytime soon.
8: The Islamic Revolutionary Guard Corps says the U.S. needs to accept their failure to prevent further losses. White House Middle East negotiator Jared Kushner wrapping up a meeting with both Israeli leader Benjamin Netanyahu and Hamas leadership as the administration pushes for a permanent ceasefire deal in Gaza.
10: They said all the right things, and so we're going to give them a chance to perform, but it's going to have to be based on actions and steps, and I hope it will be true.
8: Officials indicating moderate optimism after the talks, despite no agreement being reached. President Trump has ordered the Pentagon to cut back on military exercises with South Korea. The president also says the military drill sent an inappropriate and hostile signal to North Korea. He blames South Korea for refusing to help U.S. protect ships in the Strait of Hormuz from Iranian attacks.
11: You know, when you ask somebody, "Would you like to give us a hand?" and they say, "No, thanks." And then we're guarding them from a country and paying ourselves billions of dollars, costing us billions and billions of dollars to protect not only them, but other countries.
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3: And now, here's Armstrong and Getty.
4: So that whack job professor we talked a lot about killed himself over the weekend on Friday.
5: Yeah, Jason Arday at Cambridge.
4: You know, if I'm going to be a good Christian person, I should care about the poor guy who clearly had some sort of need to be liked or something. And so he was one of those people that lied constantly about his background in life to feel better about himself. And then not his fault. This is an interesting way to look at it. The track that some people put these nuts on to just keep raising their status in the world through DEI to where they can't possibly live up to the what you're claiming they can do.
5: He was complicit in it, too.
4: There
5: are a couple
4: of
5: episodes where, boy, did he attack people who dared question him.
4: Oh, yeah. No. Yeah. No. He's a complete nut, and he brought this on himself. But you wouldn't think you could. I mean, you wouldn't think that if I decided to make up a whole bunch of crap, I could end up in a prestigious position at Cambridge University, one of the most respected universities on planet Earth.
5: For several centuries.
4: I mean, which of his many lies over the years do you find the most amazing that he was able to get away with? I mean, whether it's all the marathons he ran, the 30 marathons in 35 days, that turned out to not to be true. The raising $5.5 million for 70 plus charities, which he couldn't verify any of that at all. But I do think my favorite story was the severed pig's head. That's quite a story to invent.
5: Can you tell us about that? I don't think I brought it up on the air.
4: Oh, he told the story about how a severed pig's head was delivered to his parents' home. It was apparently some sort of threat against his family for being Muslim or whatever. The police investigated the butcher who sold the pig, apparently, to him, according to it. The butcher's like, I have no idea what you're talking about. I don't sell whole pigs or pig's heads or any of that sort of stuff. I'm kind of a regular run-of-the-mill butcher. Anyway, the police stated categorically that no such investigation after the investigation that this incident could not have occurred. So just that one of many, many things he said. Bullets showing up in the post next to his parents' home because somebody had shot at them in a drive-by shooting and never substantiated. I mean, it's an endless list of things he made up.
5: From the beginning, he'd claimed to have not talked through childhood. Well, a bunch of his childhood friends have come forward and say, yeah, we talked all the time. It was all lies, and it was easily checkable.
4: He claimed he was twice confronted at his Cambridge office. This is after he got his job, by a masked intruder. Once he had a knife demanding that he resign. But they got all the cameras and everything like that, and they can't find any evidence that that ever happened.
5: No, it didn't. Clearly.
4: Yeah. But so he had something wrong with his brain.
5: I think so, yeah.
4: That made him lie like that. But to attack other people when they challenge him on this stuff is really quite incredible.
5: Yeah, when the plagiarism stuff first came out, a journalist for what's the name of the higher education publication contacted him and said, hey, we're seeing these allegations. The stuff does seem very, very close. Can we talk about it? And this Arday called the police. And he told the police he's being racially harassed, and the police called the journalist, said, do not contact him anymore. Need to stop harassing him. And, you know, granted, Britain is way down the woke roads, you know, further than the United States. But the idea that they told a journalist, you can't even ask questions because the great professor says you're a racist and you're harassing him.
4: Well, like you said 2 weeks ago, I guess, because I was off all last week. Like you said 2 weeks ago, I hate the fact that they talk about this plagiarism incident so much, and not the fact that his entire PhD and everything he was writing about is

0: That's nonsense.
1: Yes.
0: That's the problem to me. Not, but plagiarizing nonsense, who cares? It's all crap. All crap. All the stuff that is, he specialized in the sociology of education with a particular focus on race, inequality, social justice, intersectionality, neurodiversity, and related issues in higher ed. It's all crap, man. So who cares if he plagiarized or not? The fact that you've got a department for it is the problem.
1: Right. Yeah, I would agree. And I've read all sorts of stuff from sociologists writing about how twisted their field has become. And it probably ought to just be folded at this point. It's too diseased to continue, which is too bad. Society's an interesting topic.
0: But he was forced out because of the plagiarism, which I suppose helped give the university cover rather than saying, yeah, and all of it's nonsense anyway. All this intersectionality, inequality, blah, blah, blah, and education. It's all made up anyway, so who cares? So they can't say that because they're giving out degrees, you know, right, semester by semester in those works. But so he kills himself 9 days after he's forced to leave. And Ibram X. Kendi, speaking of frauds and getting back to the woke apocalypse, there was a time when he was hailed as one of the greatest thinkers on planet Earth, and almost guaranteed your local school spent your tax money on buying a bunch of his books so the students could read them. I know my local school did. And or maybe even paid him $50,000 to come speak at some point.
1: Like, and he was just one of those grifters that you had. Many corporations, Jack, many folks listening right now, their company made them sit through an anti-racist workshop with either Kendi or D'Angelo or one of their acolytes who lectured them that all white people are racist, you're a racist, and you had better agree with me or you're going to lose your job.
0: Yeah, he invented that whole completely nuts anti-racist thing, which we've talked about at length, so we won't get into it again. Luckily, he's pretty damn discredited at this point. Kendi got a whole bunch of donations. Every company in the world felt like they needed to donate money to him to stay on the right side of the Black Lives Matter thing. So he had millions and millions and millions of dollars, started this institution, never accomplished a thing, never wrote a paper, never helped a single person. He just got rich off of it anyway.
1: And was it Boston University that finally kicked him out? Yeah.
0: He put out this statement in The Emancipator, which is his own anti-racist news outlet.
1: Marxist. Mm-hmm.
0: Because nobody else would print it, I don't think. This was his statement about the death of the Cambridge professor, Jason Arde. The death of Jason Arde hit so close to home that I had no words yesterday, but I woke up with words. To be a prominent anti-racist black scholar is to know you're a target, almost totally surrounded by resentments. You know that at any point the attacks can come like a lynch mob. And if you die from all the attacks, the media still calls the attacks on you accusations to wash their hands of the blood. Your lynchers announce your death as if they had no role in your lynching.
1: It's funny, that had no effect on me whatsoever. You're a grifter and a Marxist, and he was guilty of everything he was accused of, and so are you. And we're not going to let you overthrow Western civilization. We really like it, Ibram.
0: So in his mind, and whether he believes this or not, I don't know, because he's a grifter. This guy was forced to commit suicide by the media lynching, even though he was guilty of everything. I don't even, at the end, was he even denying that he was guilty of all this sort of stuff? I don't know.
1: If a picture is worth 1,000 words, Jack, or 10,000, or 475, or whatever it is, a tone of voice is worth a lot, too. Michael, let's play 71 again. It's a BBC report. This is Professor Hillary Cremen, who's the head of the Faculty of Education at Cambridge, on a BBC show about the hiring of Mr. Arde. Listen to her fawning, as if they're about to sleep together, tone of voice.
2: And now Jason is days away from achieving another ambition.
3: Hey, good to see you.
2: Here's his new boss at Cambridge.
3: We do have a lot of work to do, but I feel really optimistic.
4: There will be days I think this is a tokenistic appointment. What are your thoughts on this?
3: The board of electors on your interview day were absolutely unanimous. We are so lucky to have you. You are the best in the world in terms of the research that you do.
2: An extraordinary journey, but for Jason, this is not an end. It's a beginning.
4: The reaction has been amazing.
1: If he were merely not great,
0: right,
1: and she was fawning like that, and praising him as the best in the world. That'd be weird.
0: Yeah, exactly. Yeah, if he was like quality of the college I went to, but treated with such, you know, you're the best researcher in the world. That would be that would be strange and like, how did this happen?
1: But if he's an utter fraud, and it's easily discernible that he's an utter fraud, and a woman in charge of something auspicious as the Department of Education at Cambridge does that, that speaks to, and here's the question I had before, and I think it, the answer probably differs for different people, but is she so blinded by her ideology, she's completely surrendered her reason? Is she deliberately a Marxist and in on the plot? Or is she mentally ill? I think those are the only three choices.
0: Or just incredibly incompetent, that these people are not even close to the level.
1: But I think that's the first choice.
0: Probably.
1: Because she's obviously bright enough to follow the rules for how you hire somebody.
0: But it's not just her. As she said, the Board of Regents or whatever it was, unanimously were impressed that he is among the best in the world. So, hey, numbnuts, you got to answer for this. You either got fooled by a genius fraudster, or your whole thing is a ruse, man. You're the one of the most prestigious universities on earth, and you are the people that decide who gets to work there. I mean, that's just, you've got some splaining to do.
1: Yeah, I've got an account from one of his students. Got to share it with you after the break. So why don't we grab a break now and we'll come back with it.
0: There's not enough attention to, hey, Cambridge, you want to explain this? Or have you completely discredited yourself as one of the top institutions on planet Earth?
1: That the second, as far as I'm concerned.
0: Unless you got a good explanation.
1: Certainly in the so-called soft sciences. Yeah, it's garbage.
0: Wow, it's amazing. Anyway, Joe's thing next.
5: Armstrong and Getty.
0: Hey, Armstrong and Getty here, and if you're up before dawn and still at it when the sun goes down, you've got the kind of grit that made this country great.
1: So if there's no way you're going to talk about your money and your future with someone who doesn't get you, we'd like to introduce you to Blue Collar Dollar.
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1: It's a tragedy. It's a tragedy on so many levels, but particularly just for everybody who knew Jason, his family, obviously, his friends. We think of them today.
2: This has been going on for him for 3.5 years. As soon as he became professor at Cambridge, there were those people who didn't believe that there should be a black person in that role.
3: I would like to ask the second guy, Professor Kehinde Andrews, if Jason Arday were accused of murder, people wanted him to go because he was accused of murder, and all sorts of people came out and said, yes, he murdered my brother. He murdered my sister. I saw him murder a grocery store manager. Would you still be saying that it was about his being black? I don't get that.
4: Well, it's so hilarious, the notion that, yeah, at a university... obviously, the university culture, as we all know, is they can't just abide by having a black man be a professor. What? Yeah.
3: Wow, you are increasingly ridiculous, sir. So here's one of his students writing. The song lyrics were the first red flag. The way he'd ramble about Tina Tempa or Eminem, or how black artists like Beyonce were sexualized by white men without offering any evidence to substantiate his claims. Or else the film clips, she lists a couple, which he'd tell us to discuss without offering guidance on how to do so. And this was if he was even in the classroom at all. He often arrived late and left early, once teaching for a single hour when four were scheduled. When I saw his name in the news, Jason Arday's name in the news, my first thought was, finally. Then she goes into how he was hired for the job right before Cambridge. For me, the surprise is it didn't come out sooner. Before he arrived, university leaders enthusiastically told us of his amazing backstory, how he only learned to speak at 11 and write at 18, how excited they were to have him teaching us. Naturally, we were all very interested to see the man himself, even if the module he'd been teaching had been written by a previous lecturer. I can honestly describe Arday's teaching as terrible. He rarely used the PowerPoint slides. Instead, he usually sat casually on a desk, giving his generalized views on racism without ever referring to any academic theories, let alone those relevant to the, quote, youth participation and identities module he was supposed to be teaching.
5: Say that again. What is the class called?
3: Youth Participation and Identities.
5: Oh, okay. I could probably get a B in that.
3: I mean, so, God, it was a phony field, and he didn't even try. But even more than his lectures, what really disappointed me was how Arday failed his students. And she mentions how diverse the university is in, like, every way. And it's mostly women. Blah, blah, blah. At first, my classmates were charmed by Arday's cheerful attitude and inspirational stories. To start with, they were interested in his claims that white people were guilty of every kind of prejudice. Yet as the module progressed and he failed to turn up for yet another class, things began to change. It gradually dawned on us that we were learning nothing of substance and that much of his talk was nonsense. Then she talked about an essay test in which it was like nothing. And one of her classmates said, I'm looking at my notes. I don't have anything to write about. And in the end, he gave her 70%, which sounds good, except her average for the year was 75%, so that was a bad grade. And she was mystified by it. She asked for a meeting. He immediately accused her of white supremacy and white privilege and was clearly upset at being questioned, and I ended the meeting as quickly as possible.
5: Killed himself Friday.
3: But nobody went to his previous job and said, how are the classes? How is this teaching? How was he received? Nothing. Nothing. And you know, I should have said this prior to now, but I'm saying it now. And as an acolyte of Thomas Sowell, I will give him credit. But every black academic is now going to be looked at with a, I wonder.
5: Yeah.
3: Wonder if he earned his way or not.
5: There's
3: he's another Jason Arday type. And that's horrifying for you black people who have achieved what you've achieved because you're damned good at what you do. I hate that.
5: There's that. And then the target, quit making him the target. The target should be Cambridge. That should be the target of this
3: right.
5: whole thing.
3: Yes. Yeah. Yeah, as the New York Times puts it charitably. What's the headline? There it is. Professor's death leaves behind hard questions for Cambridge on race and hiring.
5: You think?
3: I don't think they're very hard at all. I think they're super easy. I'd be happy to answer them for you. I'm available. Call me.
5: Yeah, not that hard.
0: Armstrong and Getty.
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1: Good news for the Democrats. The crazy lady in Wisconsin who hates Thanksgiving lost. By a whisker. Yeah, remember Francesca Hahn up there? Yeah, she was ahead by 20 points, but then we found out about Thanksgiving. Doesn't like Thanksgiving. Also hates Halloween. Christmas, Valentine's Day, the 4th of July. It's actually a good thing she lost for everybody, considering how much she enjoys celebrating. She took it well. She said she just wants to spend more time with her husband, the Grinch.
2: So the crowd cheered when he announced she lost?
3: Yeah.
2: There's two ways you can look at that race. That happened while I was on vacation, and I didn't know what happened until yesterday. I missed that somehow. But there's two ways you can look at that, obviously.
3: My analysis was both incisive and witty.
2: I'm sure it was.
3: Thank you.
2: Two ways you can look at it. Yay, she lost the march of socialism, blah, blah, blah. And runs into a roadblock, blah, blah. She barely lost, and she was a horrible candidate who said crazy things, and she barely lost.
3: And was a halfwit. Continues to be a halfwit, as far as I know, yes.
2: I find that disturbing. She was an idiot with crazy positions like hating Thanksgiving, and she barely lost.
3: Right. Yeah, I would agree. I have a thing I want to do tomorrow about Abdul al-Sayed. And he's extremely skilled at covering what he is.
2: I saw him a clip of him yesterday working the crowd. He is Obama good. He is good.
3: And he knows what buttons to push and how to get criticism to back off, citing racism or Islamophobia or whatever. He's really good at that sort of radical swordplay. This Hong woman was a child. And as you point out, she almost won. So, yeah, and I've made this point a couple of times. Forgive me if you've been here the whole time, but thank you for listening. There are some folks who consider themselves, well, they are. They're extremely smart. They're learned conservative commentators who think Woke One, which AOC chuckled about, was like, that was a time, it's come and it's gone. Will there be a Woke Two, they ask? Well, of course there will. It's a group of people, a large group of people, with a specific strategy for changing and taking over Western civilization. That didn't quite work, so now they're pivoting to what's going on now and what will go on next week and a week after that and 5 years from now. Of course there will be a Woke too. It's just a strategy.
2: Well, I thought it was interesting because I listened to the same podcast you did, National Review Podcast, and they are all put to the question, these brilliant writers. And I thought it was interesting that a lot of them believed Woke 2, the people that believe there'll be a Woke 2 believe it'll be worse than Woke 1, which I can't even hardly imagine.
3: They will have learned from their defeats.
2: Because Woke 1 was, and I'm not laughing while I say this like AOC did.
4: Woke 1 was crazy.
2: Woke 1 was crazy. And if Woke 2 is worse than that, there are going to be people getting shot in the streets.
3: Yeah, certainly, possibly. I don't know. It'll be interesting to see how America reacts, because part of the reason Woke One was so crazy is, and I was just looking at a picture of this, so it's vivid in my mind, one of these anti-racism lecturers, big old, I shouldn't go with it, body shape has very little to do with this, but this woman looked completely, actually, you know what, it does have something to do with it.
2: Fat acceptance.
3: Big old gal, dressed completely inappropriately, up there with her what do you call it, the white dry erase board or flip chart, I guess it was, lecturing people. And let's see, I can flip to it real quickly. What was on the flip chart? I think I can substantiate that body shape actually has something to do with it. Oh, I can't find it now. But she was at a private company administering mandatory anti-racist training with all of the tropes. All white people are racist. You will be quiet. You will accept that you're a racist. You'll declare that you are a racist in front of all of us. Here's how you Venmo me money. for, you know, the privilege of being told you're racist. There she is. Diversity, intersectionality, minorities, equality, equity, people of color, all white people are racist, asterisk, underlined, etc. And this woman is just, and these nice white people are sitting there looking absolutely terrified in her class. And they had to take that class to keep their jobs. And the fact that she was dressed so inappropriately and is there, she could do anything at that moment. She could say anything. She could dress in any way she wanted. She could insult anybody she wanted. If she wanted to say, this copier is white supremacy, and have a couple of guys wheel it out and put it in the back of her van and take it, she could have gotten away with that. And all the poor, stupid, effing white people who didn't have the guts, I guess they need to keep their jobs. I'm sorry. I shouldn't have called them stupid. I'm sorry. Everybody, they got a family to feed. They're not sure what to do. Everybody around them is cooperating. I apologize.
2: They think they can just ride out the storm. Hopefully it won't last.
3: Right. Which might have been the best strategy for them at the time. I get so fired up because I hate these people so much. But her power to do, say, act, get tons of money, depended on their acquiescence. Here's my question. Will that acquiescence be there for the next round? Or will enough people rebel forcefully that terrified management doesn't look around and say, let's just do this. Nobody's complaining. I think we can. Well, Jim's complaining, but he always complains. You know, maybe we should just get rid of Jim. And because they're threatening us, they're going to go to the media. Let's just, if they've got half the workforce saying no effing way, they're the racist. I'm not sitting there for that. Maybe it'll make all the difference in the world. I don't know.
2: Well, we're going to find out.
3: Hello. Yeah, I believe we are in one way or another.
2: Do you think it matters whether a Democrat becomes president or a Republican on whether woke two comes back when it comes back?
3: Yeah. Yeah. 100%.
2: Not discounting the fact that you say it's still going. It's on right now. But and it certainly is.
3: I know what you're
2: saying. Schools and all that sort of stuff. Mm-hmm. But
3: yeah. Oh, 100%. Just because of the, you know, the same reason J.D. Vance doesn't forcefully disavow the wackadoodles on the anti-Semitic right. Could kind of use them in his coalition to get over the hump.
2: I don't live in fear of saying the wrong thing the way I did there for a couple of years, not even knowing what the wrong thing would be. I was listening to one of my favorite podcasts the other day, who Washington Post reporter who happens to be libertarian, but Megan McArdle, she said she woke up every day wondering if she was going to get booted for some column she just wrote. Mm-hmm. You know, the mob had decided that she had said the wrong thing.
3: Right.
2: I mean, it was AOC is right. It was crazy. She thinks it's funny that we got so out of hand.
0: Woke one was crazy.
2: But man, it was crazy there for a while. Yeah. Have you forgotten? It was just nuts.
3: Yeah, I would like to, you know, administer truth serum to everybody involved in our world and figure out how we survived it all, because the calculation I made every day was, all right, how far can we go without giving the radicals a weapon that is good enough that our corporate friends might say, oh my God, they've become a problem. Let's just get rid of them. I mean, that was my calculation every day. And there were many, many days I thought, you know, we just said what we believe, and that was plenty to get somebody in the C-suite to freak out. But it never happened. And I don't know if that's because we're this successful, because we bring in a certain amount of revenue, or what. The worst answer is, well, nobody cares what you think. You're just not big enough. I certainly hope that's not the case. But it doesn't seem to be. But I do wonder what went on behind the scenes, how nervous people were, if there were meetings held. I have no idea.
2: Is there? Yeah, no kidding.
3: I was calling Robin DiAngelo a fraud and a racist and a piece of garbage and calling companies cowards for giving her money from the beginning. But I don't know. It never happened.
2: Is there an angle of woke that we can't see coming. And if we can't see it coming, we can't see it coming right now. But like, the race part and the trans part gets a lot of conversation. I mentioned earlier, Me Too was huge and just a crazy period. I mean, just crazy there for a while. I mean, how far it reached out to people. I could throw out all the examples, but you know, you either remember them or you don't. Of people just like some dating incident from 10 years ago and all of a sudden you're defending yourself in the public arena, maybe losing your job if you're Glenn Thrush at the New York Times or the comedian or what's his name, the Indian comedian that got in trouble for some date that went wrong one time or whatever, and he was having to defend himself on all these different shows. It was just so nuts there for a while. I would have never pictured that happening. Is there some aspect of...
3: I didn't
2: life
3: see the,
2: that's going to all of a sudden become huge that we haven't thought about.
3: I didn't see the anti-Semitism coming. That
2: true.
3: Because the what the Marxists do is they pick a moral divide and they declare that their side of it is 100% right. And if anybody so much as argues, they're an awful human being and committing a genocide and stuff. Oh, and I want to talk about the word genocide maybe tomorrow. But I did not see it being centered on Israel and the terrorists of Gaza. So they will attempt to exploit whatever moral divide they can, be it racial, religious. Pushing Islam on America and calling anybody who resists an Islamophobic is already part of it. I saw a great example of that. It happened to be in Poland. There's a big controversy right now in Poland because the Muslim Brotherhood is sponsoring big mosques in a traditionally Catholic country. And with the usual arguments, if you are against this, you're Islamophobic and all, but they are clearly, the Muslim Brotherhood is bent on taking over Western governments and countries and turning them into Islamic places that follow Sharia law. It's what they do. But anyway, what was interesting was that there was a group of Poles that came out against the mosque. And who rallied to the support of the mosque? Poland's leading Marxist groups. I mean, it was just the most naked, wait a minute, what are you here for? Red-Green Alliance moment I've really witnessed. I can't remember the Polish Socialist Party or something like that came out and we're going to, you know, fight, beat down, whatever, the people who are anti-mosque, calling them Islamophobes and all. What's your horse in this race? What's your dog in this fight? And it's the Red-Green Alliance thing. So, yeah, it could assume a more Muslim-oriented facade, which would be interesting. Don't know.
2: Well, won't it be fun to live through?
3: Stand up for the principles of the Constitution, Western society, and Judeo-Christian principles. You'll be fine. Just stick with that.
2: Coming up for our Finish Strong segment, I want to talk about how my vacation with my boys ended. It ended unexpectedly.
3: Oh.
2: With a twist. Double among other twist. Things coming up. Stay here.
0: Armstrong and Getty.
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1: Kids really like road trips, which is good because I love road trips, and I don't know, maybe they like road trips because I took them on road trips since they were little or whatever. I don't know. But anyway, we like road trips, and we just did a very, very long, epic road trip starting in Denver, drove up across Canada and down. I don't know how many thousand miles it was, but it was several thousand miles over 8 days, and saw all kinds of just insanely beautiful scenery and all that sort of stuff. But at the end, so we came down to, we were in rural middle of nowhere the entire trip until we got to Vancouver, which is a very big city in Canada full of drug addicts. Man, they need to do what San Francisco did. It is a mess in Vancouver.
2: I'm telling you. Yeah. Ooh.
1: But, so then we put our car, if you've never done this before, it's really fun. You can put your car on one of the big giant ferries and it'll take you over to Vancouver Island, oddly named since you're leaving Vancouver, where the town of Victoria is, and a bunch of other smaller towns, but we went to the town of Victoria, which is a charming little English burg. Feels very, very English. Mm. Very, very, very cool town. Love that place. Been multiple times. Took the van over there, spent a couple days there, put the van on there, brought us back into the United States. And where the plan was, we're going to spend the last night in, second to last night in Seattle. Going to spend the night in Seattle, do some sightseeing in Seattle, get on a plane and fly home. So we land on American soil. I kiss the ground. Thank God I'm back in the good old USA.
3: Finally.
1: After being in Canada and the foreign accents and everything. I get back to the United States and we're driving from Port Angeles to Seattle, which is a couple hour drive. And I tell the kids, so we're on the way to Seattle, hotel, sightseeing the next day, all this different stuff. I said, I got to tell you, if I were on my own, I think I would just drive all the way home right now. And they said, that would be awesome. I said, because I just can't handle the idea of checking into another hotel. And they said, I can't either. It sounds awful. I said, so are we in? Are we just going to drive home? And yeah, so I canceled while I'm driving. I canceled the hotels and the flights and just got a big thing of coffee and drove all the way home. It's 12 hours. From the border to where I live, but we just drove all night long and we're so happy to be home. Have you ever had that happen before traveling? The idea of walking up to another hotel desk with my luggage, parking my car, it just sounded awful. And luckily they were in the same spot.
3: Yeah.
1: Another restaurant meal, can't do it.
3: It's time to get home. I've had that feeling.
1: Yes. Yeah.
3: I try very hard to design vacations so I don't end up there, but yeah, it can happen.
1: I do push hard on vacations. There's no relaxing on my vacations. I do not I do not relax. I usually lose weight on vacation. I'm not a good relaxer. I'm just
3: well,
1: I'm
3: you
1: not
3: can
1: good.
3: Have it.
1: I push hard. We go hard. But man, we were done. It was a long drive overnight, though. And I took in a lot of caffeine.
3: Wow.
1: But made it as the sun was rising. Pulled into home.
3: You're a maniac. This is a firm diagnosis.
1: We were so happy to be in our beds. Oh my God, that was awesome.

0: Here's your host for Final Thoughts, Joel Getty.
1: Hey, let's get a final thought from everybody on the crew to wrap up the show for the day. Michelangelo, lead us off. What's your final thought?
2: Yeah, Jack, that is awesome that you drove all the way home. You made a great memory for those kids, and they are going to remember that for a long, long time.
0: Slightly different for them than for me. They got to sleep and watch videos on their phone while I was driving.
1: Yeah, I still say you're a maniac. Katie Green has a final thought. Katie.
3: That feeling of I just want to be home.
0: Yeah.
3: Is probably one of the worst.
0: Yeah, it's something when it hits you. It's like, mm-hmm. I need to be home now.
1: Yeah, yeah. Jack, go ahead. Final thought?
0: Yeah, not to turn it serious. I wonder what if it's like that times 8 million for those people on that ship who haven't touched land yet this year.
1: Yes.
0: I'll bet that's what the feeling is, the I need to be home, or at least in like a regular bed or something.
1: Yeah, yeah. My final thought is, you know, it's possible your boys embrace like super relaxed vacations because you've scarred them. On the other hand, if life ever demands of them, go, go, go, we're going to be up all night, this needs to happen, they'll think, no, no problem, I've done that before. You know, it's a strength. Good for them.
0: You got to embrace caffeine, I'll tell you that. 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
0: We'll see you tomorrow. God bless America.
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6: The MOU comes to an end. I'm Ted Lindner, Fox News. The Memorandum of Understanding meant to buy time for negotiation with Iran ending after 60 days on Monday. Fox's Jessica Rosenthal with the details.
7: President Trump said of the now expired Memorandum of Understanding with Iran.
8: Well, they want to make a deal, but they're not going to make the kind of a deal that I feel is necessary.
7: He said the Strait of Hormuz is open. The U.S. blockade against Iran is working, and they are taking millions of barrels of oil out each week, despite Iranian officials' rhetoric.
8: We have total control over the Strait. Now, they can be a nuisance. They can put a mine in the water, and people don't like having mines hit their billion-dollar ships, you know, etc. But the blockade has been very effective.
7: A senior Iranian official told Reuters they will shift into a full-blown offensive mode now in the Strait. Jessica Rosenthal, Fox News.
6: Actress Hayden Panettiere is dead at the age of 36. Fox's Christina Coleman with the latest details.
9: Law enforcement sources tell TMZ that a friend of the 36-year-old actress found her unresponsive in an apartment in Greenville, South Carolina, and called 911. Panettiere was pronounced dead at the apartment. TMZ reports that Narcan was found at the scene. Officials have not confirmed her cause of death yet. She's known for her star roles in Nashville, Heroes, Remember the Titans, and much more. She also detailed the challenges she faced in a memoir, including addiction, domestic abuse, and being exploited as a child from all the stardom. She says during her battle with substance abuse, she gave custody of her daughter to her former fiance, Ukrainian boxer Vladimir Klitschko.
6: Panettiere is the fifth youngest Grammy nominee as well. Fewer kindergartners are getting vaccinations, exemptions reaching a record high. Federal data showing this year marks the fourth consecutive year of rising exemption rates, mostly due to non-medical reasons. 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

0: Hello.
1: Another insane day.
0: Yes.
1: Before we go any further, just any of our listeners looking at my ex page, it has been hacked. Yes. Just so you know.
0: You're not making big money?
1: No, I'm not making big money on crypto. There's
0: from who is it?
1: Let me
0: Coco Becca. What's the name?
1: Yeah, Coco
0: Bang Fang. What's the
1: Fang
0: who is
1: Fang?
0: This?
1: It's Fang Fang.
0: It's, you don't drive a big. What is
1: wait
0: that?
1: A minute. I didn't see.
0: You have a Range Rover.
1: I didn't see that post. I did not, if that post is there, I did not have sex with Fang Fang, that wild thing.
0: Well, you
1: Swalwell did.
0: Yeah. Wait,
1: no.
0: The grossest part of that is that she apparently had sex with him. Ugh. Yeah. So.
1: Let me just, I hadn't looked at it in a while here. Just see, is it even there anymore?
0: Yeah, no, it's there. I'm reading it. You want me to read it?
1: Yeah.
0: It reads, and this is the fake post.
1: Oh, there it is. Yeah. Okay.
0: Thank you, God. Making big moves every day. And this is just the beginning. Finally gotten my dream car, and it's a Range Rover. Anybody that knows you knows that your dream car is not a Range Rover. It's the new Mazda, you know, SUV. It's not the Range Rover. A big thank you to, I think it's supposed to be, is it Coach Becca? It's
1: oh yeah, I read a Coco Becca too.
0: Yeah,
1: Becca.
0: I think it's supposed to be Coach Becca, yeah. With the help of crypto trading.
1: Yes,
0: because we all know Gary loves to just throw his money down the drain. What an incredible coach! I'm the gambler in the family, by the way. That's the funny part. I if this happened to me, I'd be like, yeah, okay, well, Eric doesn't go to casinos anymore. He just throws it at crypto. She took my investments from slow lane to fast track. And then it has the picture. What's on the hood of that? Oh, it's a bow. It's a white bow.
1: Oh, yeah, it's a white bow.
0: Like,
1: yeah.
0: You gave yourself a gift.
1: Yeah.
0: By the way, like, that's your garage.
1: I never thought of that.
0: Yeah.
1: Look at that.
0: That's not your garage.
1: Pristine garage.
0: Yeah. There's no cat in it, number one. Your cat likes to hang out in the heat. So you let it hang out in the garage for a little bit every day. And
1: the cat goes, the cat actually, I open the door and the cat goes in the car and sits in the car.
0: Yeah.
1: And I had to watch the cat yesterday because it's probably 130 in there. So I had to limit her time. I think she'd sit there and fry herself. Well, actually, she got out of the car. She was sitting on the cool concrete of the garage. But, it was really interesting because it was later on in the day. I just got busy and hadn't checked it. And I went on the app, you know, on my phone. And it wouldn't let me in.
0: Yeah. Right.
1: And I'm like, what's going on? And we've had trouble, you know, X has done some things that have changed the way that you log in over
0: right.
1: the last couple of months.
0: Right.
1: So I'm just figuring it's that. And, you know, so I got busy doing other things, went back, couldn't get in again. And then it kept trying to get me to set up a new account.
0: Yeah.
1: And then I went to, at Gary Red Eye One, you know, I put that in and it would never accept my password.
0: Right.
1: And then I kept, going to, I'm not even sure because it gets pretty complicated when you're involved in it, but I went to the point where it said, we are sending a code or whatever or information to this email. And I looked at it and you know how they have most of the email blocked out. Mm-hmm. But what was left was not my email, and I knew at that point I got hacked.
0: Yeah,
1: and so I notified X yesterday, and they, you know, and you can't comment on it though. I can't comment on it.
0: Yeah, only some accounts can reply.
1: Yeah, so.

0: 320 people have looked at it so far.
1: Yeah.
0: But I don't know whether they've
1: got 16 likes. So I don't know where those likes come from, because you can't, no one can tell who's liked it unless you're the person who wrote it, or unless, you know, you can tell what you've liked, but the only person that can tell, that can see everyone who's liked the comment is the person who wrote the post. So it's, I don't know if those are people who follow you or follow Coach Becca. Here's the other thing, too. The second photo, so in, under the post, there are two side-by-sides of this Range Rover, which, by the way, is a very nice-looking vehicle. It wouldn't be your choice if anybody knows you. Mm-hmm. Maybe it will one day. Who knows?
0: No, it wouldn't be.
1: Yeah. I like Range Rovers. They don't always hold their value as well as I would like. I just got a different truck, actually. I bought a used truck again. And so I'm more of a pickup guy. But the second photo, if you click on the second photo and expand it, there is a wall with a window in it. So this Range Rover has been built into a room that apparently it can't get out of. That's how bad AI is. And that's how, if you look at the second picture close up, there's a window. There's a wall with a window that opens.
0: Oh, there's an arrow. You can go to a third picture.
1: Is there a third picture?
0: So you go to a third picture and it shows.
1: Okay.
0: It looks like it's almost a garage.
1: A glass door. See?
0: Yeah. I just.
1: All right. That's what that is.
0: And by the way, just as we've been talking about, 16 people have looked at it. So I just want to put out there to our listeners, that's not, again, that is not me. I've been hacked. X told me, you know, they sent me, what do they call it? The file number, whatever. I mean, they've given you a ticket number.
1: Yeah.
0: I've gotten a ticket number that I've been hacked, and they told me it could take a couple of days before they resolve it. And it's like, okay.
1: Now, here's the thing. Now that I've seen the third picture, I'm looking through that glass to the exterior, to the outside of this building where this vehicle is parked. It looks a lot like, based on my experience, North Korea. Look, I can only see, all I can see is some grass and a couple of trees. It's clearly, though, trust me, I know this. It's North Korea. I don't know how it happens.
0: I thought it was India. But that's, and so my question is, has X put a stop on it? Because why would you just post one, you know, create one post, and that was 14 hours ago, and that would be it? Why would you do that? You've hacked into it.
1: Yeah, I don't know, but this, I'm hovering over the tag for this Becca person, and it says they have 25,000 followers. That would be hard to believe that those are genuine followers. You know, the bot thing is a nightmare. It has to be for, you know, for Elon Musk. When he came in, he tried to do, or he said he was trying to do everything he could about bots, but they're everywhere. I get bots following me all the time. And it's clearly a bot, and it has a bunch of other bots following it.
0: All right. It says report post. I didn't even try that one yet. I mean, I put in, and I had to go off site and go to the, you know, actual website.
1: Right. Yeah.
0: And put a complaint in, but there it is. You can report the post.
1: Yeah. Yeah. Okay. And I'll report the post too.
0: Oh, here it is. Impersonation. There it is.
1: Yeah.
0: Okay, so I can actually do that there.
1: Yeah.
0: This is interesting. Oh, yeah, we know we're doing a radio show, but I got problems here.
1: I have an account that was hacked. I don't have an iPhone. I use Android, but I have an old MacBook, and someone hacked my Apple ID account. And you can't do anything. There's nothing linked to it. There's no payment method or anything linked to it. And I don't download anything on iTunes at all. I stream stuff, but I don't purchase things through that account. So I was basically told by Apple, you got to just set up a new Apple ID account. And I'm like, okay. But I don't, because I don't need one. I don't have an iPhone. So if I had an iPhone, it'd probably be a nightmare. But I don't. And I can still use my laptop.
0: But see, now look at what it says here. It says, we're sorry you're having this experience, does not tolerate it. To continue, first verify your identity by providing the government issue ID. This usually takes about 5 minutes, but you'll need government ID. Check your device's camera. And it says, before proceeding, please ensure that you're signed into your ex account that is being impersonated. I can't sign in. So I can't continue on this one.
1: Yeah.
0: That's why I sent it. That's why I had to go off site before. So,
1: yeah.
0: Yeah. So.
1: Okay. So I did it. I reported it as an impersonation, which is funny because I'm the one on the show who does impersonations. But I reported it as somebody who's impersonating somebody.
0: Let's get to that in just a second. But just so you know, I'll let you know. I'll post, or you know, I don't know whether they get rid of the entire. This happened to a friend of mine on Facebook.
1: Yeah,
0: and her entire account got destroyed. They had to take her entire account off. She had to start brand new.
1: You know, someone hacked into one of my social media accounts, MySpace, and it allowed me to log in again. The hacker sent me my username and password and said, "Here, this is crap. I don't want it." So I was able to actually log into my. They're relaunching.
0: You're making that up.
1: It's a bad joke. Thanks for just ruining the joke. Actually, it was ruined to begin with. They're relaunching MySpace.
0: Yeah, you told me that the other day.
1: Yeah, it's actually they're going to relaunch. I don't know what it will look like.
0: Well,
1: I'm thinking the Backstreet Boys will probably be back.
0: You know, speaking about impersonations, mm-hmm. I saw that. Oprah has washed her hands of Dr. Phil and Dr. Oz.
1: Yeah, okay.
0: Yeah.
1: I assumed that was the case.
0: But it became official. She just said, you know.
1: Right.
0: Nothing to do with them anymore.
1: Yeah, way to speak up early, right? Way to get ahead of it there, Ope. Anybody call her Ope or Opie? Would that be wrong to call her Opie? Anyone call her Opie for short? No, but think about it. When Oz ran in Pennsylvania, right?
0: Mm-hmm.
1: I mean, Dr. Phil, all these years that, you know, that he's clearly been leaning right. You've got Dr. Oz now working for Trump. And just now she goes, well, I'm never calling them back again. Nobody cares. Nobody cares. They clearly don't care. Nobody cares. You know, that whole thing. And, you know, this, I don't know. It's weird. 'Cause Dr. Phil obviously launched on Oprah. But he was here in North Texas. He had they would go in and do mock trials. His company would go in and do mock trials. And very successful in putting together. I didn't even know that existed until then. But they would do mock trials to try and determine the outcome of a case, I guess for clients, whatever. Lawyers wanted to hire them. I don't know if it was for a specific law firm or I can't remember the details, but She brought him on, and, you know, he's big personality. And, you know, he talks like a Texan. He's going to be big and proud. And, you know, then she brings on Dr. Oz, and he's got a cure for everything, you know. And then it just took off. But, yeah, that's kind of way behind the curve here, you know, with the finally letting them go, cutting them loose as friends. Okay, fine. Yeah.
0: So dumb.
1: Yeah. By the way, for those under the age of 70, Oprah Winfrey was a television talk show host.
0: Yeah. How long has it been?
1: It's been a long time.
0: It's been a generation where, you know, we live in the bubble of today, and especially, it seems to me, today's youth does. So you probably, if there's somebody young out there going, yeah, I heard of her before.
1: Yes. Yeah. Well, this is how bad it is. Kelly Clarkson is retiring from daytime talk shows. That's, you know what I mean? We've already gone through that phase. Hers was a big deal, very successful. You know, so Ellen has come and gone, and the whole thing, it's been a long time. So, yeah.
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0: We're Red Eye Radio. He is Eric Carlin. I'm Gary McNamara. Yes, Stephen A. Smith has experienced the racism of identity politics.
1: Okay.
0: Beautiful. We'll get to that following the bottom of the hour. If you don't know, he got the thumbs down award from the National Association of Black Journalists. It should be the National Association of Liberal Black Journalists.
1: There you go. Yeah.
0: But it's a they call it the National Association of Black Journalists, who gave him the thumbs down award.
1: Okay.
0: Because he has gone after liberal black women. They say black women, but liberal black women.
1: Mm-hmm.
0: And as I said, the modern identity politics movement, it's where I believe it started. And it started at the conservative talk show host in the early 90s when modern talk radio began.
1: Right.
0: And that's where it began. And you were called Uncle Tom. You were called everything in the book.
1: Mm-hmm.
0: If you did not get in line, the liberal establishment, this is identity politics, where they judge you by the demographic you're in and not an individual. And they believe all blacks must think alike, that you can't have a mind of your own. How racist is that?
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5: And he is Eric Carly, and I'm Gary McNamara. The racism of identity politics hits Stephen A. Smith. We'll get to that in just 1 minute.
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5: All right. Well, Stephen A. Smith has felt the racism of identity politics.
6: Yeah.
5: The National Association of Black Journalists gave him the thumbs down award of accusing him of a pattern of disparaging prominent black women. Here we go. Right. He was on with Cuomo yesterday. Here we go. News Nation.
7: You are a black journalist. You are both of those things. But that in this day and age, you've got to pick a team, and your team would be black people, and you should not criticize them.
8: Well, first of all, black folks criticize each other all the time, amongst family, amongst friends, or whatever. That's number one. Number two, It would matter to me more, Chris, if they said that. That's not what they said. They said I disparage black women. I was raised by black women. I have two daughters. I have 10 nieces. I have four older sisters. What the hell are they talking about?
5: Okay, and there he's justifying his blackness, which he doesn't have to do. But he feels that he does. I don't know if that's the liberal that's left over in him. I'll go to this. I'll go to this audio cut where he talks about the fact that he contacted the head of the National Association of Black Journalists. Here this is.
9: Ladies and gentlemen, before I tape this show, I reached out last night and asked the president of the NABJ to come on this show to have a conversation with me about her assertions that she articulated on that stage. Do you know what she said to me, ladies and gentlemen? She'd rather have a private off-the-air conversation first. Oh, really? So you can go on a public platform, denigrate me, make these accusations against me without calling. But when I challenge you to come on here face to face and have a conversation with me, now we want a private conversation.
5: He sounds shocked. He believes it's because he went after Jasmine Crockett.
6: Well, this is what I love watching is the learning process.
5: Yeah, yes. Yeah,
6: right?
5: Yes.
6: We've seen it happen. There are so many examples. One I love the most. I think Barry Weiss, probably out of the three that were involved in the whole Twitter files thing, Schellenberger, Matt Taibbi, both talked about what they learned during that process. But what we heard from Barry Weiss, again, a former New York Times reporter, now the head of CBS News, somebody who is clearly capable of critical thinking, and what she learned along the way. And remember the article she wrote, I think it was at the Free Press. I think she was already at the Free Press when she wrote it. In fact, I'm positive she was. And she said, I was wrong about Trump. And for a former New York, and she's not a conservative. I don't think you can call her a conservative.
5: No, I neither do.
6: What you can call her is a critical thinker. You can't call Stephen A. Smith a conservative. What you can say about Stephen A. Smith is he's learning a lot of things about the left. Now, I don't know what he would label himself politically as, you know, independent, in the middle, the Democrat, liberal. I don't know. It doesn't matter because you and I go back and forth with certain conservatives and go, yeah, but you're not really a conservative.
5: Yeah.
6: You know, so I think the labels, the political labels are kind of falling apart because it just depends on what that person in their own mind defines, how they define that particular label.
5: Well,
6: but the learning process here, what you're hearing him, and I agree with you, you don't have to come out and defend yourself for being black, Stephen A. Smith. You don't have to do that. You don't, if you're going after somebody who has said something, that's their behavior. It doesn't matter their color of skin. It doesn't matter your color of skin, whether you both have the same color of skin or different colors of skin is irrelevant.
5: Right. And that's what he should have said. Skin color is not relevant to this situation at all. I'm a human being. If you had a problem with what I said about whoever you are accusing me of saying ugly things about, please tell me what it is, and we'll have a debate on that. The skin color doesn't matter.
6: Yeah.
5: It matters whether I have credibility in my argument, whether my argument is a good argument against another person. The fact that he has to talk about being raised by black women, having daughters by black women, shows the liberalism that is still in him and the identity politics that is still remaining in Stephen A. Smith, because he feels in order to justify any position he has to justify his blackness with his, you know, with his relatives, which is just, it makes no sense. It's a simple argument. You're making the case because we all know liberal blacks are allowed to go after conservative blacks.
10: Yeah.
5: There's no problem with that at all.
10: Right.
5: The problem is Stephen A. Smith was making good, solid points against Jasmine Crockett, and he's been making good, solid points as he evolves slowly from the insanity of the left.
10: Yeah,
5: and right. He's coming out, and he's very strong, and he went after Jasmine Crockett for her total, complete, insane narrative on the issues. If the National Association of Black Journalists came and said, we disagree with this comment here, that's wrong, that's fine.
10: That's
5: you
10: okay.
5: can have that debate.
10: Sure. Sure.
5: What they're saying is, in general, you can't attack the opinions of somebody that has your own skin color. That is so damn racist, because what they are saying is all blacks must get in line.
10: Yes.
5: All blacks must think alike. I saw this early on when modern talk radio began, and the number of you go back to the, you know, the Larry Elders, the Armstrong Williams, you know, way back then, what's his name? Walter Williams, when he filled in for filled in for Rush, Thomas Sowell, whatever. Mm-hmm. All of these conservatives who happen to have a deeper tint of skin than I do, that is not material to anything
10: right.
5: that comes out of the brain, they wish to focus on the skin color. That is the racism of identity politics. It is the absolute racism of the National Association of Black Journalists going after Stephen A. Smith. When you judge people by the color of their skin, that's racist. And liberal blacks do it all the time. They've been doing it for the last 40 years that I've been almost a radio talk show host. I go back to the late 80s. When you had, you know, after Rush really went national in 88, then you had talk radio just explode over the next couple of years. I became a talk show host in 89. And that's where it started. And, you know, it's racism. You don't judge people by groups. You judge them as individuals. Did he make a solid point? Did he make a solid and accurate point? Should be the only discussion that anybody has against Stephen A. Smith.
10: Well, you know, Stephen A. Smith was the voice at ESPN that turned it political, if you think about it. He was the one that really started ranting about politics, and then all of a sudden ESPN became political. Now, having said that, everything was becoming political. There was political discussion everywhere you turned. You know, the Food Network. Hey, today we're making some homemade cheese biscuits. But first, let's talk about that Trump guy. It was both good for the left. They saw it as a good thing when ESPN was on the rise as a political talk show channel. And then, of course, behind the scenes, their ownership looked at it and said, this isn't a good thing because it's turning people off. Now, the reason I point that out is because the left hailed Stephen A. Smith as somebody who was a loud voice for them. That he could get on there and he could rant. And he was getting attention for it. Until all of a sudden, he started pointing out realities. Now, we must disconnect. One day, you're the hero. And if you involve any critical thinking whatsoever, you're the oppressor. And it doesn't matter who you are. If you do anything at all that has any bit of common sense at all, you're going to be judged by the radicals, and they're going to come at you. And of course, in this case, they're going to do this based on skin color,
5: mm-hmm.
10: which again, if your organization, regardless of who your organization is judging people and judging their and saying all of the thoughts of this group must be the same based on the skin color. That's racism. It's the same thing as when former President Obama in 24 scolded black males for supporting Trump. Basically, how dare you? Yep. That's arrogance, but it's also racism. You must get in line.
5: Yep. You cannot have independent thought if you're a black person. You must believe this, and any deviation from it, and you are demonized as being a racist because you have chosen to have your own individual observations yep. and analysis of what you see.
10: Yep.
5: And if you do that, you are branded an Uncle Tom. You're branded a traitor to your race. It is the most racist thing that we see today is the identity politics, which is mainstream in the Democratic Party, and it needs to stop. And right there, what Stephen A. Smith did is what we're saying Republicans shouldn't do.
10: Right.
5: Never go on the defensive.
10: Right.
5: Attack back.
10: Right.
5: Attack with the logic that we as a country should deal with individuals, and the credibility of the argument of that individual is the only thing that matters.
10: Full stop.
5: Skin color is not skin color. Sex, when it comes to your opinion, not relevant at all.
10: Right.
5: Doesn't matter whether you're gay, trans, black, female, whatever. Those arguments, those things do not come into when you are making an argument.
10: Right.
5: It matters whether you have credibility, whether it's truthful, and whether you know what the hell you're talking about.
10: Yeah.
5: We're Red Eye Radio.
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0: We are Red Eye Radio. He is Eric Carlin. I'm Gary McNamara. Now, I'm happy that all this is happening. I'm actually happy the National Association of Black Journalists went after Stephen A. Smith. It gives us an opportunity. Each time these things happen, it gives us an opportunity to point out where the left is and to point out the racism of identity politics that the Democrats already, well, they used to know. The moderates now are afraid to say anything, but they know. They've been talking about it for years, how they've got to stop this. They got to stop judging people by groups. They just can't do it.
1: Yeah.
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13: Negotiations stalled. I'm Sue Guzman, Fox News. The memorandum of understanding between the U.S. and Israel is expired. And while President Trump says we are still talking, there's been no breakthrough.
14: But they're not going to make the kind of a deal that I feel is necessary. Look, we're in there for one reason. Iran cannot have a nuclear weapon.
13: And the president insists the U.S. blockade in the Strait of Hormuz is working. Earlier, the president accused U.S. ally Oman of getting in the way of U.S. negotiations by talking with Iranians about the strait, warning that he could bomb them. White House Middle East negotiator Jared Kushner wrapping up meetings with Israeli leader Benjamin Netanyahu and Hamas leadership as the administration pushes for a permanent ceasefire deal in Gaza.
1: They said all the right things, and so we're going to give them a chance to perform, but it's going to have to be based on actions and steps, and I hope it will be true.
13: Officials signaling moderate optimism after the talks, despite no agreement reached. Latest Socialist Democratic versus Party establishment candidate showdowns taking place today. Preview from Fox's Mike Emanuel.
15: In Florida, Congressman Jared Moskowitz is facing a challenge from the socialist left and candidate Oliver Larkin. Larkin supports Medicare for all, free college tuition, abolishing ICE, and an end to military aid to Israel. Elsewhere in Florida, Congressman Byron Donalds is facing Lieutenant Governor Jay Collins to be the GOP nominee for governor. The winner is expected to take on former Congressman David Jolly, running as a Democrat, to Alaska, where it is an open primary. The Senate race could create some confusion for voters. The sitting Republican senator is Dan S. Sullivan. Also on the ballot, a retired teacher named Dan J. Sullivan.
13: High school student killed a fellow student and himself in a school shooting in the southern Philippines Tuesday. In June, one left three high school students dead. 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

0: Now, it's Red Eye Radio. Gary McNamara and Eric Hurley talk about everything from politics to social issues and news of the day. Whether you're up late or you're just starting your day, welcome to the show. From the Relief Factor Studios, this is Red Eye Radio.
1: 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He is Eric Hurley and I'm Gary McNamara.

0: of interesting. It really is a two-sided coin.
1: Well, I mean, like I said, the Stephen A. Smith stuff, I think, is fantastic because it gives us an opportunity to actually talk about the substance of the issues, and it's quite entertaining what leads us to talk about all these issues. For example, this one here. WNBA admits security in Atlanta was wrong to make fans cover shirts at the Dream Fever game. The WNBA admitted Monday that league security improperly forced a mother and her teenage daughter to cover up their XXXY athletic shirts during Sunday's game between the Indiana Fever and the Atlantic Dream. The WNBA is aware of interactions at last night's game in Atlanta in which fans were asked by the league security to cover those shirts. The WNBA spokesperson said in a statement, this should not have happened. The Dream also responded on Monday, distancing the organization from the security decision and placing responsibility with the league. I mean, they're going back and forth doing it.
0: But, yeah.
1: I mean, that was just hilarious. I'm like, wow, this is just, this is great. This may be one of my favorites, though. You ready for this?
0: Okay.
1: Oh, my gosh. We never got to this. This is from late last week. And this is after you had Enos Kanter, is it Freedom? Is that, did they make that his last name? And Royce White decide to enter into the WNBA draft. And this is part of the discussion on CNN. Okay, here we go.
0: All right,
1: listen. But it's not this discussion. It's the response from Royce White that is just like a headline from the Babylon Bee.
0: Nah,
1: here we go.
2: Appears to be performance, publicity stunt, whatever you want to call it. The WNBA commissioner said that player eligibility remains the same and preserving the integrity of our game and ensuring fair competition will always remain among the league's highest priorities. How likely is this move going to advance the league's discussions here? What do you think about that?
3: I think that the PA, the Players Association, as well as the league, will probably be a little more clear about what they mean by women playing in the WNBA. I think, unfortunately, those two retired players were looking for some attention and trying to prove a point. And they may have gotten the attention and proved the point they wanted, but they've just added to what I believe is such a disheartening time for a league that's been around for 30 years, correct? And it's still very young in terms of what a league should look like, a professional league should look like. And they have just gotten to the point where they finally have the attention that they deserve, that they've worked so hard for all of these years, and people are co-opting this message. Now, Pamela, I know you know this, but when this league started, these women, it was sweat equity. It was for the love of the game. They were making maybe $15,000 a year, and they had other side jobs. They were doing it because they loved to play basketball because there was no professional league for women. And so now we have people changing the entire conversation, and they don't deserve this. It's really unfortunate. And the true fans, the fans who have been here from the beginning, not these flyover fans who just joined, who are causing the ruckus, are really disappointed because there's some excellent basketball being played by these ladies, and they will continue to keep the main thing the main thing and try to quiet this narrative, oh, what is a woman playing in sports? I think we shouldn't even answer those questions. I understand Sophie felt like she had to say something, but there's no way in today's political climate that you can answer a question like that without someone else giving you some push and some shove about what you're really trying to say.
1: It's Carrie Champion. No idea who she is. All right, but yeah. Then the anchor from CNN, and then Royce White responds. Well, first off, let's analyze what was said there. Nothing. That was an attempt to say that those that wish that female sports remains female sports are the ones that started this.
0: Right. Right.
1: It didn't start that way.
0: No.
1: We've been following it for the last decade. We know, we can tell you when it started. We can tell you precisely when it started and became a big issue when Obama went through the process to change Title IX.
0: Yeah.
1: There was not one Republican or conservative even talking about this issue. It came from Obama. And once Obama said it, everybody on the left, bowed.

0: down and said, yes, let's talk about this all being a social construct.
1: Yeah.
0: And then boom, it just blew up. That's where, not that it wasn't being talked about, because it was, but the entire debate started from the left. And so this is again trying to blame the right for responding, and this is just a continuation of the response from the right as the left keeps attempting to put biological males in female sports.
1: Yep.
0: We just shouldn't talk about it at all because you can't win. Then you should have told Obama to shut up.
1: Right.
0: You know, and don't bring it up. Look, we don't live in the bubble of today. We have memories. We're not clouded with artificial joy hangovers. We know what we know how this whole thing started.
2: We have different type of hangovers.
0: It came from love. But Royce White here, this is just great. CNN, this is so disgusting and bigoted. Two cis women refusing to affirm my black trans lesbian identity. One of them is white, so that's her white privilege, and the other is a self-hating Uncle Tom bootlicker. They are gatekeeping femininity and womanhood. Eric, I read that and I went, my God, that could have been a Babylon Bee headline a couple of weeks ago.
2: Oh, yeah.
0: We understand exactly what he's doing.
1: Yeah.
0: Everybody knows what he's doing. We all know it. But it's all based on the arguments that the left has made. Royce White is not making this stuff up. It's not like, I'm just going to throw this stuff out and it has no origin whatsoever.
2: Yeah, you know, it is the insanity. They really, again, don't argue the point. They only argue the person that is countering them. They can't argue the issue. They can't debate the issue. What does the W and WNBA stand for?
0: They think it's horrible. Think about this. These are, and you, when you look at it, you know, the WNBA has defended biological males playing in sports, but not in their league.
2: Right.
0: They're upset that biological males have taken coaching positions in women's leagues.
2: Yes.
0: Yet they're advocating for biological males. So then when it comes to, okay, define what a woman is, which is the entire argument.
3: Well, we shouldn't be having this discussion at all because that's what the other side wants.
0: Well, yeah.
2: That's exactly the point. They don't want to have the discussion. Because to get this to, I won't say the logical end, but the end dictated by their own playbook, it means men will be playing on the teams. It means men will be coaching the teams. What do you call an all-male WNBA? Oh, I got it. The NBA.
0: It actually be the G League or whatever is the D League, whatever the minor league is.
2: The WNBA LGBTQ. I think we already had the CBA, didn't we?
0: Yeah. I remember I used to go to the games when I was living in Rockford.
2: The town where I graduated high school had one. They played at the university. Basketball.
0: It was like the D League is court. Whatever. I think it's the D League that, you know.
2: Is it D League?
0: Yeah, but they would draw great though. I mean, I look at a lot of the D League games. Nobody there.
2: So,
0: but the CBA. I remember in Rock. I mean, they used to have, you know, 6,000-7,000 people.
2: One of the players on the CBA team in Wichita Falls at one time was dating Spinderella. Now, if you go back, and I was a DJ at the time, Spinderella was part of Salt and Pepper. And so when she would, a couple of times she came into town to go to a game. And of course, you know, that was big news for a town of 100,000. But the CBA team didn't need a celebrity to be there. In that case, people went to the games. I went to several games myself. I didn't always have time because of my schedule, but I went to some CBA teams or games. You can't. There's no way to deny that the liberal playbook ending to this dictates you must have men playing on the team.
0: And we have to go back again because this is what they're trying to say now. How dare they? We can't believe that they're bringing this up. Why? This is not an issue. Of course it's an issue. Obama brought it to national prominence by saying we're going to change Title IX. I'm putting in an executive order, and the Department of Justice, Department of Education are going to make it so biological males can play against biological females.
2: Right.
0: Because Title IX was to focus on biological women. Obama said, no. I've come to believe that that's a social construct. Race is a social construct. Mr. Genius can't explain what a man or a woman is.
2: Right. Yeah.
0: And I call him Mr. Genius because remember when Obama was the smartest man in the world, we're like, Yeah. Wow. You got to be kidding. That was the ultimate. That was the absolute ultimate of what Dad used to say. Oh, and I was corrected over the weekend.
2: Right. What's that?
0: My brother corrected me over the weekend.
2: Oh, what'd he say?
0: Because I always said, my dad said, you give somebody a title and they get an infusion of brains. My brother went, no. That's not what Dad said. I go, it's not. He goes, no. Dad said you give somebody a title and they get an instant infusion of brains. And I went, oh, okay, that's even better. That's right. I forgot about the instant.
2: Wait a minute. But does your brother know you drive a Range Rover? Does he know who you are?
0: By the way, again, if you go to my Twitter page, I've been hacked. Okay, so the cryptocurrency Range Rover post that's up there is not my post, just so you know.
2: Now, wouldn't it be cool if the hackers, after they hacked your account, they parked a Range Rover in front of your house with some keys and said, hey, it's yours. This is our gift for being able to take over your account.
0: I'd rather take the crypto.
2: Well, I don't know which one loses value quicker.
0: So now we're getting to crypto people. You guys are making fun of crypto. I'm making fun of crypto.
2: Yeah.
0: But you know, we remember how this all started. We remember that 99.9% of the House, the Democrats in the House, voted for the radical transgender movement to continue. The mainstream Democrats voted. They were defeated because there were a couple cross the line, one or two cross the line, and the Republicans, you know, defeated it, and it could never get through the Senate. But the fact is, the vast majority of Democrat members of Congress, like 99%, want men exposing them, biological men exposing themselves to women in locker rooms. They want biological men to play against women. Remember, we remember this, the boycott of North Carolina, because North Carolina said, no, men should not go into women's bathrooms. Remember the attempted boycott in Texas.
2: Yeah. Yeah.
0: This all came from the left. The right did not create this debate.
2: Nope.
0: They answered the debate, the insanity of the narrative coming from the left.
2: Yep.
0: So, wow, I do love it. I mean, the Royce White, in his canter, freedom is making some points, but Royce White is just being as absolutely blunt as you could possibly be.
2: Mm-hmm.
0: You know, and they don't want to, that's why they don't want to deal with it. That's why there's like, well we should just shouldn't talk about it anymore. Well, you got to define it.
2: No, you know, that's the next play. Look, this is a distraction. The league needs to focus on the league and blah, blah, blah. No. You took up a cause. Are you a hero or not? Do you believe what you said? Do you believe what you wore on that T-shirt or not?
0: Why are you running away from it?
2: Right. Because if you are, if you don't actually believe, if you're not willing to fight for it, then you're not a true advocate.
0: No.
2: So come out and say, I'm not really an advocate of this. And then we can quit talking about it.
0: Yeah, right. Yeah, settle it. Biological women should play in the league, and that should be it.
2: Yep.
0: If you don't settle it, the debate and then the possible lawsuits will continue.
2: If you're an advocate, fight. If right. you're not, say it, and then the conversation will be over.
0: Yes. For years, we've been promoting this, and now you want us to define what we're promoting?
2: Hmm.
0: How dare you?
2: Yeah.
0: We are Red Eye Radio.
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4: Reducing our nation's agricultural trade deficit and returning to an ag trade surplus. Goals of Agriculture Department officials, such as Trade and Foreign Agricultural Affairs Undersecretary Luke Lindbergh. Now a year in his post.
5: The agricultural trade deficit, a staggering $50 billion number. I'm excited to say that we have cut that trade deficit in half.
4: The undersecretary says this is due to the following combination. New trade agreements and trade frameworks established over the past year. A near doubling of USDA-led ag trade missions, including several rapid response follow-up trade missions featuring business-to-business matchmaking sessions. In addition, focus on farm and food trade includes value-added exports and diversification of markets.
5: For 2026, our focus is turning market access into market share.
4: I'm Rod Bain reporting for the U.S. Department of Agriculture in Washington, D.C.
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0: Radio. He is Eric Harley, and I'm Gary McNamara. We got more great audio coming up here.
1: A lot of
0: audio and really stories. It's funny because the insanity is getting so great that by the time we get to even, you know, Tuesday, Wednesday, Thursday, there's still stories from like the weekend that we haven't gotten to.
1: Yeah.
0: And so we'll get to all of it coming up. Plus, a great comment in general encompasses everything we talked about from Representative Brandon Gill. It was really, decent stuff. What else is going on? The ballroom. Don't care. I'm sorry. I just
1: Swalwell and Fang Fang.
0: Oh, we'll get to the Swalwell and Fang Fang thing. Yes,
1: yeah.
0: Swalwell and Fang Fang. Apparently, it's official. It's out now from the ethics committee. He had sex with Fang Fang.
1: Yeah, honey, I want to go launch a balloon over Montana.
0: Yeah, let's go do that.
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1: And he is Eric Cronin, and I'm Gary McNamara. 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
1: Remember last week when we were talking about the talent?
2: Oh, yeah.
1: Referring to us as the talent. This happened a few years ago.
2: Yeah.
1: Somebody in the building told our crew, don't bother the talent.
2: Don't distract the talent.
1: Right. Don't distract the talent.
2: Yeah. Somebody in radio years ago deemed the on-air people as the talent.
1: Now, it can get quite confusing. Over the weekend when I was in Buffalo and driving down Genesee Street towards the airport, and there's the strip joint. The Gentleman's Cabaret.
2: Right.
1: Yes. The Gentleman's Cabaret. And it said, always looking for new talent. Well, you know, me being naive, I saw, right there, always looking for new talent, Gentleman's Cabaret. I thought they might be looking for an announcer. I went in. Oh, my gosh. No way.
2: Yeah, no, they weren't. No. And by the way, what kind of talent are they looking for? I'm guessing it's not juggling.
1: I'm not going to touch that one. I also wouldn't touch it. But I burst out loud. I was heading to the airport early in the morning, and you know, it's what, 3:45 in the morning on Sunday morning, and I go by, and I just burst out laughing,
2: looking for new talent
1: after the discussion we had last week.
2: So it's like the old Ed McMahon talent search show.
1: Yes.
2: Let's welcome to the stage Candy.
1: And it was like 3:45 and the parking lot was packed. I was like, wow, really?
2: Wait.
1: On a Sunday night? Excuse me, it was a Saturday. No, I'm sorry. I've gone past, and a Sunday night, Monday morning. I actually was going by on a Saturday night, Sunday morning.
2: So Sunday morning, just hours before church begins, it was packed?
1: Yes. Yes,
2: okay.
1: It was.
2: All right.
1: But I burst out loud. And I've always gotten a kick out of when they call somebody, you know, a strip joint, a Gentleman's Cabaret.
2: Yeah. All the gentlemen in there. I'm sure they open the doors for the ladies. I'm sure they take off their hat when they're in the presence of a lady.
1: But the term also, not just gentlemen, but cabaret.
2: Yeah.
1: You know, I get this like they're
2: doing a big show. There's a dance routine they all have to rehearse with a choreographer.
1: Well, there is the DJ, I'm assuming.
2: This is like way off Broadway. Yeah.
1: Yes, way off Broadway.
2: Yeah.
1: Oh, man.
2: And the only singing is happening from Axl Rose.
1: All right, you ready?
2: Okay.
1: A socialist New York lawmaker defended shoplifting during a press conference last week, arguing that people who steal necessities are doing so because of a biological need. Emily Gallagher, a New York State Assemblywoman, made the comments outside Manhattan Criminal Court while discussing crimes of poverty. Most of what we saw were crimes of poverty, people that were stealing things like toothpaste,
3: Toothpaste.
1: Too many drinks at the gentleman's cabaret. Stealing things like toothpaste. People were stealing things like, you know, soap. And that means if you're stealing those things, you need them, she said, according to the New York Post.
3: Okay.
1: And here we are choosing to protect billion-dollar companies like CVS and Walgreens over the people who are struggling to get by.
3: Ah.
1: So I would say that the true crime is that there is such incredible wealth disparity in the city that there are people who can be thrown in jail simply for having a biological need. Now, Gallagher is a member of the Democrat Socialist of America, has echoed the organization's platform that includes a long-term goal of abolishing prisons entirely.
3: Uh-huh.
1: She has called for treatment, not jail approach, even though most first-time shoplifters do not face jail time in New York. Gallagher, along with several other lawmakers, also called on Mamdani to fulfill his campaign pledge to end broken windows policing. The comments drew quick criticism from Republican lawmakers. Queens City Councilwoman Vicky Palladino wrote on X, "They want you to imagine a poor mother being thrown in prison for stealing a tube of toothpaste she could not afford. That has never been policy in New York City to begin with. In reality, shoplifting of items like soap and toothpaste are usually organized and at scale to benefit of gangs who then sell the stolen products on the streets themselves," Palladino said. "People like Emily Gallagher try to obfuscate reality because they want to enable this very activity. They know it's devastating to retail stores, and that's the point. They're communist, and they want to use crime to force these stores to close. Your toothpaste and shampoo aren't, you know, isn't locked up because a poor mom once stole a bottle. Walgreens and CVS aren't closing locations citywide because they lost a few bars of soap.
3: Mm.
1: This is happening because organized gangs have been allowed to constantly ransack the stores, enabled by people like Emily Gallagher, and the rest of us pay dearly for that."
2: Yeah, you know, it's this weird, again, it goes back to AOC when all that was happening in New York City. I mean, it's still happening, but when it was really on the rise, she said they're just trying to feed their families. When people steal, they're just trying to feed their families.
1: And this is when the gangs were going in, because
2: it was organized. Yeah, when they came back to it, people may not know. I've talked about it, but they may not have heard the fact that these corporations, the companies that own these stores, hired their own private detectives in order to find out what was happening to this product, right? The people who were behind stealing the product, and then where it was going, where it was ending up, and sometimes it ended up on someone's Amazon store, or they were selling it online. They were making money from it. So when you talk about, well, if they're stealing soap, they're just trying to be clean. Well, I don't know if you've noticed, but if you go in and you buy in certain stores, I don't know if it's every store, but if you go in and buy like the big jug of laundry detergent, some of them have the little thing, the little security thing on them.
1: Yeah.
2: And it became a trend because it's so expensive. It's like $20 a jug or whatever it is. And so you go in there and grab, you know, 10, you've got $200, right? And so they've got all these, you know, security measures now on these things, expensive, you know, all this more expensive stuff. Sometimes it's behind glass.
1: Mm-hmm.
2: There's a certain kind of eye drop it's very expensive, I think, overpriced, but it's buying glass at the store I shop at. And you look at this, it's a organized operation that goes in, takes this stuff, and they go to sell it. They're not doing it to feed their families. Maybe a few exceptions. I remember walking in one time, was walking into the grocery store in my neighborhood. And there were three people. Two of them had big boxes in their hands. And as I look down into the boxes, as they run past me, I'm walking in and they're kind of running out. Those boxes were filled with lunch meat. And the lunch meat, you know, as everybody knows, is can be very expensive. And there was a car. I look around, the manager's behind them, you know, trailing out, and he's got like a camera up on his cell phone. And they get into this car that pulls up. I mean, they're doing this like a bank heist. They got a driver and everything. So they got two big boxes filled with lunch meat, and then boom, they're out. I don't know what they did with the lunch meat. I don't know if you can put that on eBay. I probably wouldn't be buying lunch meat off of eBay. There's some advice. But it's probably not a good idea. And because that's what I thought to myself is, okay, that's what you're stealing? You know, you're stealing a perishable item. And they were two young people. And, you know, I'd say, I'm just going to say 30-ish. And a third person that was behind them, and then a fourth person driving that car. So this was organized. And I don't know what they were looking to do with that lunch meat. I can't tell you. But it was so bizarre to me. And it clearly, I think it was beyond having a sandwich. I'm just going to say that. You know, I've heard the stories about, you know, the guy walks in and he puts some food item or something, you know, in his clothing, you know, and then he's trying to walk out with it. And then they catch him and he's telling the story, you know, I'm homeless or I'm out of work. I got to feed my kids, that kind of thing. There are a few exceptions to this. What's going on today? What's going on today, primarily, to the largest extent, it is organized crime. It's going in and knowing that these locales are put into place, including ours where we live, that if you don't steal above a certain amount, any of the individuals, each of the individuals can go to that limit in terms of what they steal, and it's not going to be, the local authorities say, fill out a form online for that retailer. The retailer's not going to get a visit. The police aren't going to come there. They're not going to spend time doing that. So it's unlikely those individuals are ever going to be caught, especially if they go to different stores in different, in a city like ours, you've got, I don't know how many different suburbs and stores you could go to and do that and get away with it until the end of time, because nobody's going to hunt you down. They know this. These organizations know this. No, let's not put them in prison. They're trying to feed their family. What these individuals want, what these liberal activists want, is a lawless society. What they want is no borders. The DSA's been very clear. They want no national defense. They want no police, no prisons, no Senate, and the House runs the White House.
1: And the Supreme Court.
2: And the Supreme Court.
1: They're nuts.
2: They're absolutely nuts.
1: Bat
2: soup crazy.
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0: We are Red Eye Radio. He's Eric Cronin. I'm Gary McNamara. Look, you and I look back at this, you know, that New York State Assembly woman who said, you know, it's just poor people stealing a tube of toothpaste shouldn't go to prison.
1: Yeah.
0: And it was like the Republican, the city council of Queens said, that's not happening.
1: Right.
0: Nobody's stealing a thing of toothpaste and goes to jail.
1: Right.
0: These
1: right.
0: are organized gang
1: right.
0: that go in and rip off every soap, toothpaste, deodorant, whatever, and then they sell them on the streets.
1: Yeah. Yeah.
0: That's what's going on.
1: Right.
0: And you know, when you look at it, they don't care. They hope. They look at the CBS, whatever. I mean, you think about it, there really isn't as much outcry from Democrat politicians, for example. There's a little bit of it, but there isn't a huge outcry when the supermarkets close in those areas.
1: Right.
0: They've right. gotten to the point of, and I agree with the Queens councilwoman, Palladino, who said they're communists. They want all these things to fail.
1: Yep.
0: They don't want companies to succeed.
1: Right.
0: They want crime to happen.
1: Oh, yes.
0: And it all goes back to Bragg. You think about it. It was Bragg got in office in Manhattan and said, actually came out and said, if you commit an armed robbery but don't shoot the gun, we're not going to prosecute you for a felony until there was such an outcry. But this is the insane mentality of the Democrats today.

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6: The MOU is over. I'm Ted Lindner, Fox News. That memorandum of understanding meant to buy time for negotiations with Iran ending Monday after 60 days. Fox's Jessica Rosenthal with more.
7: President Trump said of the now expired memorandum of understanding with Iran.
8: Well, they want to make a deal, but they're not going to make the kind of a deal that I feel is necessary.
7: He said the Strait of Hormuz is open. The U.S. blockade against Iran is working, and they are taking millions of barrels of oil out each week, despite Iranian officials' rhetoric.
8: We have total control over the Strait. Now, they can be a nuisance. They can put a mine in the water, and people don't like having mines hit their million-dollar ships, you know, etc. But the blockade has been very effective.
7: A senior Iranian official told Reuters they will shift into a full-blown offensive mode now in the Strait. Jessica Rosenthal, Fox News.
6: Meantime, actress Hayden Panettiere is dead at the age of 36. Fox's Christina Coleman with the details.
9: Law enforcement sources tell TMZ that a friend of the 36-year-old actress found her unresponsive in an apartment in Greenville, South Carolina, and called 911. Panettiere was pronounced dead at the apartment. TMZ reports that Narcan was found at the scene. Officials have not confirmed her cause of death yet. She's known for her star roles in Nashville, Heroes, Remember the Titans, and much more. She also detailed the challenges she faced in a memoir, including including addiction, domestic abuse, and being exploited as a child from all the stardom. She says during her battle with substance abuse, she gave custody of her daughter to her former fiance, Ukrainian boxer Vladimir Klitschko.
6: And fewer kindergartners are getting vaccinations, exemptions reaching a record high. Federal data showing this year marks the fourth consecutive year of rising exemption rates, mostly due to non-medical reasons. 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
0: Now, it's Red Eye Radio. Gary McNamara and Eric Hurley talk about everything from politics to social issues and news of the day. Whether you're up late or you're just starting your day, welcome to the show. From the Relief Factor Studios, this is Red Eye Radio.
1: all across America. We are Red Eye Radio. He is Eric Harley, and I'm Gary McNamara. Good morning.
2: Hi.
1: All right, first off.
2: Yeah.
1: We should have got to this earlier. We had promoted it, but the FBI stumbled on disgraced ex-representative Eric Swalwell's affair with Chinese spy Fang Fang when the Bureau tried to recruit her to be a double agent.
2: Wow.
1: Where was this revealed?
2: Yeah.
1: In bombshell documents.
2: Oh, yeah. Bombshell was everywhere.
1: According to the New York Post.
2: Yeah.
1: Swalwell even joked that Fang Fang worked for the Ministry of State Security, according to declassified documents released Monday by the White House Government Transparency Task Force. Congressman Swalwell commented that Fang was suspected

0: FBI memo said.
1: Is she saying she's no lady?
0: Not an old lady.
1: Oh, they're old ladies.
0: Yes.
1: Okay, old men ladies. Yeah. Or old ladies. Okay, all right.
0: 2 years later, Swalwell.
1: Wrong scandal.
0: You know, you're an old talk show host when your funniest moments.
1: Yeah, we don't want to go through Swalwell's sins.
0: You mean Falwell's sins?
1: Well, no, I'm saying Swalwell had his own sins. I don't want to go through that list. It would take too long.
0: Swalwell was forced to tell feds he had sex with Fang, something that raised alarm bells at the time because of his position on the House Permanent Select Committee on Intelligence.
1: Okay.
0: Wow. Wow. And this goes back a ways, too. Swalwell confessed in 2015 to physical relations with Fang on a handful of occasions.
1: Mm-hmm.
0: Boy, she has no taste. GOP leadership.
1: Yeah, yeah. No, or she has an enormous dedication to her country.
0: Now, GOP leadership briefly booted him from the Intel Committee because they all knew this. The Democrats later put him back on it.
1: Yes.
0: If you remember.
1: Yes. He was on his way to being governor of California.
0: Yeah.
1: And this isn't what took him down in that effort. My gosh.
0: The 2013 memo revealed that an undercover FBI agent exposed the possibility of recruiting Fang, who was given the code name Rusty Thumbs for reasons that remain unclear.
1: Well.
0: To a cutout company apparently run by the Bureau, RT advised that she would be able to use her sexuality on politicians if she wished to because she was young and pretty, the memo noted. RT further explained that she also had an opportunity to marry rich in Beijing, but chose not to because she wanted to find her own path.
1: Swalwell.
0: Officials also knew at the time that Fang, whose parents were both Chinese intelligence officers, had affiliations with Beijing's spy agency and noted she gave inconsistent accounts of her parents' retirement plans as well as ambiguous statements about her past. Chinese media previously reported that Fang alleged that both the FBI and the CIA attempted to recruit her. Part of what fueled the Fed's belief that they could convert Fang to work as a double agent was their belief that her motivations appeared to be centered on money and power. Wow, same as Swalwell. They further assessed that she exhibited certain egotistical, narcissistic traits. Wow, just like Swalwell, which may impact her suitability as a source. But in March of 2014, agents concluded that Fang could not be trusted to reliably provide information on China in exchange for money and closed the recruitment file. 6 days later, the FBI opened a probe into Swalwell. Remember, 2014, who was president?
1: That would be Barack Obama.
0: Yeah, this wasn't Trump going after him. This was the FBI, you know, there under Obama.
1: Mm-hmm.
0: The feds gave Swalwell a classified briefing on the matter on April 30th, 2015. At the time, he was seeing her every 2 months, according to declassified documents. So, wow.
1: That was, and yeah. So Comey was FBI director then.
0: The congressman has never, the congressman has never been accused of wrongdoing in the matter, and your attempt to release The file is a transparent attempt to smear him and undermine his campaign for governor of California. His attorneys wrote in a cease and desist letter.

0: to FBI Director Cash Patel at the time. Your actions threatened to expose you, others at the FBI, and the FBI itself to significant legal liability. That didn't happen, did it?
1: No.
0: The Golden State Democrat resigned from the House in April after facing sexual misconduct and rape accusations that he vehemently denied. So, wow.
1: Yeah. Yeah,
0: this isn't in the article.
1: Hmm.
0: Did he still see her after he was told?
1: Yeah, I'd like to know what that timeline looks like.
0: And if the FBI believed, if they wanted to make her a double agent, then they believed she was an agent for China. Why was she allowed in the United States still?
1: Well, especially after they determined that she couldn't reliably be turned.
0: Right. I could see, yes, you keep her in the States if you think you can turn her. You do that first.
1: Right.
0: But if you can't, do they kick her out?
1: She'd have to be gone. Or is...
0: I just don't remember the timeline on that.
1: I don't either. Is there a method that would require them to, or not require, encourage them to let her stay to see what she's looking into? Once they learn she's an agent, all eyes are on her. So they have everything bugged, tapped, wired. There's no way around. There's no way around it.
0: And now, this actually from last Friday, I believe, but we want to make sure we get to it. Bill Maher.
1: No.
0: With Cuomo.
1: Mm-hmm.
0: Former governor of New York. On George Bush wanting to privatize Social Security.
1: Mm-hmm.
0: You and I remember this so well.
1: Mm-hmm.
0: Are you ready?
1: I'm ready.
0: Listen to this.
1: All right.
2: I remember George Bush wanted to put the money that when you start paying into Social Security when you're 20 or 18 or whatever it is, into the stock market. And he would, oh, wow, what a terrible idea. Not a terrible idea. You're not going to be able to touch it until you're 65 anyway. Look at the chart of where the money in the stock market, it outpaces just putting in the bank by exponential number.
3: Yes.
2: So why didn't we do that? Well, because politics, I guess. It didn't seem like it. This seems like it's the same thing.
0: Specifically, it was because Democrats laughed at him. They mocked Bush. When Bush came up with this idea, Bill Maher now saying, you know, why? This is a good idea. I can't find any evidence that Bill Maher was for this. I found where he had said, or it was quoted where he said he wasn't a big fan of it. This goes back to like 2013, 2014, when he said that I wasn't the biggest fan of it.
1: Mm-hmm.
0: I can find nothing where he supported Bush in that because I don't believe he did. But it happened because Democrats shut it down immediately. Democrats laughed. They mocked at Bush's attempt to privatize Social Security that now Bill Maher looks at and says, well, you got to be kidding me. And this is a logical thing to do. Why wouldn't you do this? You start it when they're young. You put it in the account. By the time they retire, even with the stock market's ups and downs, you end up in a much more solid fiscal situation than you ever could be what you collect from Social Security putting in that same amount.
1: Right. And remember, George W. Bush also said, look, to the Democrats, if you've got a better plan, I'm willing to sit down and listen to it.
0: Yeah, because that's one of the best points. Bush said, if you don't like this plan, come with me and let's come up with the plan.
1: Yeah.
0: And they laughed at him. And they said, laughed. No way. We're not going to help you with this.
1: Right.
0: Democrats had no interest in trying to figure out how to save Social Security. I've seen a number of articles written on it now, and you and I have talked about how the bipartisan effort to come up with a committee. But it's like, but the committee is simply going to say what's politically. They're not going to tell you what you have to do. They're going to tell you what is politically possible with the two political parties.
1: Right, Right.
0: And you're not going to get the Democrats to agree to any type of privatization.
1: No. No.
0: None.
1: No. No, that's not going to happen. No. Because it would involve, if you think about it, if there's greater investment on that level, if you think about that level, where it started at a young age, where there was greater investment into the private sector, imagine what it would do for the economy, what the private sector, what the wealth expansion would be with that kind of participation, at that level of participation. And the Democrats don't want that. They're going to say, well, this is going to benefit these trillion-dollar companies and blah, blah, blah. No, no, we're looking at the end game here, and the end game is that it would benefit the people that are working to pay this every paycheck. That's their money. And you say they can't do what they want with their money. It doesn't matter who else benefits from it as long as they get a greater benefit. That's my only concern, but Democrats don't have any concern. Once again, no concern for average people. They don't care about your wealth or your retirement or what you would have available to you. They don't. They just simply do not. They want to keep it bare minimum. This is, in fact, I don't know if the DSA plan includes this. I'm sure it does. But, you know, it's along those lines. This is, you'll get what the government says you need. You only need this much. You only need, after you, by the way, pay into it your entire working life, it's your money, and you don't get to choose what to do with it, how to invest it. And they laugh at you. No, no, no. We'll decide. And we know it's breaking. We know this isn't climate change kind of fear. We can already see the end here. The Earth isn't going to end in 2032, but Social Security is going to end in 2032 if we don't do something drastic.
0: Well, if I don't water my lawn, it might end by the end of the week with the temperatures we're having.
1: That
0: here.
1: Earth might actually scorch. Yeah.
0: But the other point is Bill Maher has evolved because he was not passionately endorsing this at all.
1: Right.
0: When Bush brought this up.
1: Right. Well, remember, he's the one that said, look, we called Bush Hitler, we called Romney Hitler, but Trump really is Hitler.
0: Yeah.
1: So he was part of calling Bush Hitler.
0: And now he doesn't believe Bush is Hitler.
1: Right.
0: I was just recently clearly said that.
1: So. Yeah, right.
0: Jeez.
1: No, it's I'd like to know what, I'm not going to have a drink or smoke a cigar. I'd like to go on his podcast and have the chat with him. Bill, tell me where your change of heart was or is. Tell me where you changed your mind on these.
0: Because
1: things.
0: This changes it from just the culture wars.
1: Yeah.
0: To fiscal issues.
1: Yes.
0: And very he did say, you know, he has talked about the debt. I think that was one of the audio cuts we played last week where he said, nobody cares.
1: Right.
0: Nobody cares.
1: Right.
0: This thing's going to strangle us and nobody cares.
1: Nobody cares.
0: We are Red Eye Radio.
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0: Radio. He's Eric Carlin, and I'm Gary McNamara. All right. Here is former governor of New York, Andrew Cuomo, talking about how the Democrats are afraid to confront the nutcases. Well, the nutcases are afraid to attack the insanely nutcases. But then at the end, he blows it. Here it is. You ready?
1: All right.
2: I couldn't agree more. Look, you have these moderates who are just afraid of the extreme left. They're just afraid.
3: They are.
2: And when they start with this, well, we're a big tent party.
3: No.
2: That is a lot of crap. Big tent party meant all races, color, creeds, we're open-minded. But a tent is a finite object. It didn't mean Nazi sympathizers, you're welcome. Anti-Semites, you're welcome. Abolish the police, close prisons, open borders, do away with the Constitution. That's not the Democratic tent. It's just not. But they are afraid, Bill, of the extremists. And they are placating them, and that is going to make the Tea Party of the Democratic Party, and that will make us a fringe party.
0: The Tea Party was nothing like what the Democrat. The Tea Party was about fiscal responsibility.
1: Nothing in what the Tea Party put forward
0: was
1: on as their agenda
0: was in the same universe.
1: Was even close to this. In fact, the only reason the liberals hated it. Remember the opening on NBC Nightly News when the Tea Party had the gathering in D.C.? And it was hints of violence and racism. And then they showed actual pictures, and it was people from all backgrounds hanging out with each other. They were smiling. They were happy.
0: Mm-hmm.
1: They didn't destroy anything. You know, this was, you know, but they wanted to hate the Tea Party. Tea Party wasn't extreme. Wow. But he is right on the left.
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0: And he is Eric Carlin. I'm Gary McNamara. 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And speaking about Red Eye, if you go to my ex page, no, I am not. I want to make sure I do this multiple times during the show. I am not promoting crypto, and that crypto got me my dream car. My Twitter account has been hacked. So
1: yeah,
0: and waiting for, excuse me, my ex Twitter account has been hacked, and there's only one thing that's put on there, but it's where I say, where supposedly I'm supposed to say, thank you, God, making big moves every day, and this is just the beginning, finally got my dream car. And that was because
1: a big
0: I was...
1: thank you to, and then it thanks this person who has this, who's clearly a bot,
0: yes,
1: with the help of crypto trading with an incredible coach. It's supposed to be Coach Becca. She took my investments from slow lane to fast track.
0: She's my Fang Fang.
1: Yeah. let's see here. Where's the? Let me look at crypto right now. Yeah, I wouldn't say that's fast track. Well, it might be in the opposite direction.
0: Okay.
1: Yeah. No. No, that's not fast track. Yeah.
0: So I thought this was really interesting here. There was an article in National Review What happens when teens stop working but keep spending money? John Puri writes it. There is a stark disconnect between what the economic figures show on improving living standards and what most Americans feel. On paper, wages and household incomes are higher than ever, adjusted for inflation. The median family has 40% more purchasing power than it did 40 years ago. Yet such statistics are cold comfort to the majority of Americans who think they are falling behind. Well, the last couple of years, they probably have overall. One problem is that human beings are exceptional at adapting to change living standards as a new normal. Larger homes, nicer cars, more plentiful food, new technologies, they all become part of families' mental baseline, especially when everyone around them enjoys the same. But Americans may also suffer from disguised increases in living standards, changes in behavior that make it seem like labor and consumption aren't matching up like they used to. I recently rewatched. I love this. This is what got me to say, I got to read parts of this on the air. I recently rewatched Fast Times at Ridgemont High, the 1982 classic about mundane absurdities of teenage life. Having been a teenager myself just a few years ago, what struck me immediately was that darn near everyone in the film has an after-school job. Surfer dude Jeff Spicoli is the odd man out. When asked why he doesn't want to make money, he replies, "All I need are some tasty waves, a cool buzz, and I'm fine."
1: Yeah.
0: All the other kids have to work to finance their diets of fast food and movie tickets. Social life revolves around the mall where the teens hang out, yes, but mostly work. Times have changed. In 1982, around 55% of teenagers ages 16 to 19 were in the labor force, either working or looking for jobs. Today, only 35% of teenagers say the same. Jeff Spicoli is no longer the weird one for staying home. Far fewer teenagers are earning incomes, but it's not as though their consumption has fallen off. They still buy hamburgers and movie tickets, but also video games, concert tickets, designer clothes, and fancy coffee drinks that cost way too much. How can they afford to consume like this? Mostly, kids spend out their parents' income. The hallmark of middle-class teenage life is no longer a part-time job, but a piece of plastic. 40% of American teenagers have a debit card, and 19% have a credit card as an authorized user on a parent's account. Countless more rely on their parents' debit or credit cards as unauthorized users. Many families can now afford to consume more overall on fewer incomes. The shift represents a major increase in formal living standards. For working adults, however, it feels like a downgrade. Income they would have consumed themselves 40 years ago now goes to subsidize their children. They receive nothing for that money that gets sucked out of their bank accounts every month. Young people, meanwhile, are set to be disappointed when they enter the real world and find that they don't have as much spending money on an entry-level income as they did when living off higher-paid professionals. It may be marginally harder for teens to find jobs than in the past, but most choose not to work. They don't have to. They can enjoy the fruits of rising productivity without participating in it. Those who put in the hours that pay for kids' streaming services and cell phone bills, the parents, are left wondering where all their money went.
1: Oh my God. You know, one thing I'm very grateful for is my wife is very good with money, and she, with our kids, our income wasn't, you know, when they were small, wasn't what it is today. So, you know, we just all kind of hung out as a family. They didn't have any money to spend. And then when they became teenagers, they realized, well, if you're going to spend money, you're going to basically have to hang out with mom. If mom decides she's going to go have lunch or something on the weekend, you know, and takes you along, that's pretty much what you're going to do. If you wanted to go out to a movie or something like that, then, all right, we didn't do the allowance thing, right? We didn't do, hey, here's whatever it is, $20 a week for existing, you know, or doing your chores. You did your chores because they were your chores. And then when our grandkids came along, we showed them compounding savings. And there's actually a debit card, and you can, what you do is you put the money into savings, and if they want to spend any of it, you can transfer it over into their account where they can spend it as a debit card, right? Use their debit card to spend. When they started learning about compounding savings, they were like, wow, this is great. And then what we did is we would hire them for project, not chores, projects. Like, we've got a ton of dirt we're going to do for the gardening. We need that dirt moved. We need some, you know, people to move it. And if you want to be in on it, here's what it pays. Recently paid my oldest granddaughter to paint all the doors in the house, to paint all the trim in the house. My wife had painted the walls. I paid my fourth granddaughter a couple of $100. And she did an outstanding job at restaining my fence. We restain it every 3 years. And she did an outstanding job, meticulous. And we did things like that. And then when they became old enough, now my oldest granddaughter, we paid her. She needed extra money. She actually has a job now and she's going to school. But she needed a little extra money and asked us, hey, is there anything around the house? And turns out, yes, we're painting and we need some help here. So she agreed on that. We basically paid her as a contractor. And it was about, and I'll say one of the first four, not that great at savings. She would spend the money she would get. The fourth of the four, the one that stained the fence of the first four, never spent money. Her sisters would go to the mall and, you know, if they went to the mall, by the time they had their own money, they went to the mall even with their grandmother. And then grandma's having lunch. You got to pay for your own lunch if you want to go, right? You got to pay your own way. That's your money. You got to decide how you're going to spend it. And she would stay home and eat ramen and say, no, I'm not paying. I don't want to pay for eating out. You know, if you don't teach them the value of that money, and now she's got, she built up enough thousands of dollars over the years. She'll be 18 next month. Her birthday is very close to yours. And she's got enough money or had enough money to buy a cash car. She's got that car. She's just now learning to drive, a little bit late. But she'll turn 18 next month. And she's already rebuilt over 1,000. And she's only working a few hours a week. She's not employed full time. Her other sisters, one of them is the one I talked about the other day, who is a bartender at one of these movie houses where they sell food and also sell drinks. And so she loves bartending. And she's also going to college. If you don't teach them the value of that money, then they'll never care about how they spend it. They'll never care about having those reserves, you know, all the important things. And I think it's a very valuable lesson. One of the youngest grandchildren, has a couple of thousand.
20: I just want to bring up something before we end here.
1: Okay.
20: But that's the point that, not to me, it's not the point of getting an allowance or not.
1: Mm-hmm.
20: It's the whole thing that, it's the same thing that when we talk about cars, we always wanted a car because it meant freedom.
1: Mm-hmm.
20: It seems like your granddaughters are on that same level, mm-hmm. that they want to get out and they want to do things in life. I look at this as when I was a teenager, I we got a small allowance. It wasn't anything big. My parents couldn't afford it. It was always tied to the chores. And then when, you know, we got our jobs, it was like, well, we don't need to do the chores anymore. And it was like, no, you still got to do the chores.
2: Yeah.
20: But I always wanted a job. I know everyone knows how close I was to my mom and how close I am to my dad.
2: Mm-hmm.
20: When I was a teenager, I wanted to get away from them. I didn't want them to be responsible for me. I wanted the same reason I wanted a car. I wanted that freedom. I did not want to be tied down by anything, you know, that my parents could hold against me as a teenager. That was my rebellion. It wasn't, you know, you stink as parents. It was, I want to get out on my own. You know, this whole thing of subsidizing the children that then gets into college, that then gets into after college because of the record amount of young people still living with their parents mm-hmm. at home in their 20s mm-hmm. and now even into their 30s mm-hmm. with their parents. We've done those polls out there.
2: Oh, yeah.
20: They're still subsidizing to an extent that never happened.
2: Right.
20: And to me, I think it's a natural process to want to get the hell out of your house and get out of the authority of your parents until you get to your 30s, and then you go back and and you become one of their best friends.
1: Well, and that's, you know, that's the point of in fact, all my oldest three kids have all lived at home as adults. My son lives at home right now, but he pays rent.
20: Yeah, we did too.
1: And he pays.
20: Yeah.
1: You pay what you're going to pay almost in the marketplace. For what he had, for the space he has, he'd pay about the same on his own.
20: Yeah, but his parents are there. You have to deduct like $1,000 a month for that.
1: No, you have to pay extra for that. We're pretty cool parents. No, that's something. No, that's a benefit.
20: No, but as soon as college was over.
1: Yeah.
20: Day college was over, we paid rent.
1: Well, and what we did with all three of our kids, if you're going to do that, we also want to see improvement. We want to see your savings. You have to give us, you have to show us that you're building money for savings. My one daughter, she and her husband built up tens of thousands of dollars to put down on a house that is now almost paid for, and they've only lived in it 5 years.
20: We never talked about that. My dad was the same way.
1: Yeah.
20: What are you saving? I want to see your bank.
1: Yep.
20: Dad, I'm on my own. I'm out of college.
1: You don't get to just play around.
20: No. You're living here.
1: Yep.
20: I want to see what you're putting away.
1: And you're going to do work around the house.
20: That was always given by that time.
1: Right.
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20: We are Red Eye Radio. He's Eric Cronin. I'm Gary McNamara. You know what I'd love to, and we'll get into more detail on it on future shows.
28: Yeah.
20: Mark Cuban went after Ro Khanna in California. Told him he doesn't understand business because of the wealth tax and all that.
28: Right.
20: And then Ro Khanna was like, well, because he said, look, you can be cash poor and stock rich.
28: Yeah.
20: You're going to destroy these people. What do you know? And he said, well, we could loan them back the money and then they could, you know, we could give them a loan to pay it back.
28: Oh,
20: and he's like,
28: gosh.
20: You don't know what the hell you're talking about. And I'm thinking to myself, don't get mad at Democrats.
28: Yeah.
20: You supported Kamala,
28: right?
20: Yeah. Mr. Cuban.
28: You're part of it.
20: Yeah. It's, for God's sakes.
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0: Another ship attacked in the Strait of Hormuz. I'm Dave Anthony, Fox News, which Iran keeps trying to control.
15: With the memorandum of understanding expired, both the United States and Iran have indicated the status quo will remain with no diplomatic solution in sight. Early this morning, another vessel was targeted in the Strait of Hormuz with an unknown projectile. While Iran and Oman continue talks about the strait, the U.S. naval blockade remains in place, and President Trump has warned Oman against getting in the way as he pursues a better deal.
0: Fox's Trey Yingston, Tel Aviv. It's primary day in three states, including Florida, where more incumbent House Democrats face challenges from the progressive left.
16: In South Florida, the 25th Congressional District, DSA-backed candidate Oliver Larkin is challenging Democratic Representative Jared Moskowitz, making immigration enforcement a central issue.
17: What it does is it endangers us. We do not need ICE to keep our communities safe.
16: And in Florida's redrawn 20th Congressional District, self-described Democratic Socialist Elijah Manley is challenging longtime Democrat Debbie Wasserman Schultz.
0: That's Fox's Alex Hogan. They'll also vote today in Wyoming and Alaska, where Democrat Mary Peltola is challenging Republican Senator Dan Sullivan. And so are other candidates, including another guy named Dan Sullivan, a retired teacher who calls himself a pragmatic Republican. Some in the GOP call him a sham candidate to confuse voters. The top four in today's contest will advance to November, when Alaska will use a ranked choice voting system. Meta is going on trial today in Oakland. 29 states have sued. Fortler leading the case, accusing the Facebook and Instagram parent company of violating laws with social media that's addictive and harmful to teens, seeking damages that could top $1 trillion.
18: Meta says, quote, rather than sticking to the facts or the law, the states have instead decided to chase an outlandish payout. We stand by our record of creating strong protections for teens.
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2: South Korea's president says they have a solid alliance with the U.S. that strengthens their national security. After President Trump surprised them, scaling back joint U.S.-South Korea military exercises this week, calling them hostile to adversary North Korea, citing his good relationship with North Korean leader Kim Jong-un. Far away from the Koreas, there are also American war games being played in Alaska.
4: Special Operations Command North launching Operation Polar Dagger, now active through August 31st, to test the ability of U.S. Special Operations Forces to rapidly deploy, maneuver, and sustain operations in harsh Arctic and Bering Strait environments, with military activity via land, water, and air happening in Nome, Point Hope, St. Lawrence Island, Wales, and Tin City. We're told no access to public use areas in Alaska will be restricted during the military training exercise. That activities will respect local customs, the safety of personnel, and wildlife.
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27: 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Gary McNamara and Eric Hurley talk about everything from politics to social issues and news of the day. Whether you're up late or you're just starting your day, welcome to the show. From the Relief Factor Studios, this is Red Eye Radio.
0: All across America. We are Red Eye Radio. He is Eric Carley, and I'm Gary McNamara. Good morning. Welcome. Here
6: Hello.
0: We go. Another insane day.
6: Yes.
0: Before we go any further, just any of our listeners looking at my ex page, it has been hacked. Yes. Just so you know.
6: You're not making big money?
0: No, I'm not making big money on crypto. There's
6: from who is it?
0: Let me
6: Coco Becca. What's the name?
0: Yeah, Coco
6: Bang Fang. What's who,
0: Fang
6: who is
0: Fang?
6: This?
0: It's Fang Fang.
6: It's, you don't drive a big.
0: What is wait that? A minute! I didn't
6: you
0: see.
6: Don't have a Range Rover?
0: I didn't see that post.

0: take you to, I think it's supposed to be, is it Coach Becca?
1: I read it Coco Becca too.
0: I think it's supposed to be Coach Becca with the help of crypto trading.
1: Yes.
0: Because we all know Gary loves to just throw his money down the drain. What an incredible coach. I'm the gambler in the family, by the way. That's the funny part. If this happened to me, I'd be like, yeah, okay, well, Eric doesn't go to casinos anymore. He just throws it at crypto. She took my investments from slow lane to fast track. And then it has the picture. What's on the hood of that? Oh, it's a bow. It's a white bow.
1: Oh, yeah, it's a white bow.
0: Like you gave yourself a gift.
1: Yeah.
0: By the way, like that's your garage.
1: I never thought of that. Look at that.
0: That's not your garage.
1: Pristine garage.
0: Yeah. There's no cat in it, number one. Your cat likes to hang out in the heat. You let it hang out in the garage for a little bit every day. And
1: the cat goes, I open the door and the cat goes in the car and sits in the car.
0: Yeah.
1: I had to watch the cat yesterday because it's probably 130 in there. So I had to limit her time. I think she'd sit there and fry herself. Well, actually, she got out of the car. She was sitting on the cool concrete of the garage. But, it was really interesting because it was later on in the day. I just got busy and hadn't checked it. And I went on the app, on my phone. And it wouldn't let me in.
0: Yeah. Right.
1: And I'm like, what's going on? And we've had trouble, X has done some things that have changed the way that you log in over the last couple of months.
0: Right.
1: So I'm just figuring it's that. And, I got busy doing other things, went back, couldn't get in again. And then it kept trying to get me to set up a new account.
2: Yeah.
1: And then I went to, at Gary Red Eye One, I put that in and it would never accept my password.
2: Right.
1: And then I kept, going to, I'm not even sure because it gets pretty complicated when you're involved in it, but I went to the point where it said, we are sending a code or whatever or information to this email. And I looked at it and you know how they have most of the email blocked out. Mm-hmm. But what was left was not my email, and I knew at that point I got hacked.
0: Yeah,
1: and so I notified X yesterday, and you can't comment on it though. I can't comment on it.
0: Yeah, only some accounts can reply.
1: Yeah, so 320 people have looked at it so far.
0: Yeah,
1: but I don't know whether they
0: got 16 likes. So I don't know where those likes come from because no one can tell who's liked it unless you're the person who wrote it or unless, you can tell what you've liked, but the only person that can see everyone who's liked a comment is the person who wrote the post. So I don't know if those are people who follow you or follow Coach Becca. Here's the other thing too. The second photo. So under the post, there are two side by sides of this Range Rover, which by the way is a very nice looking vehicle. It wouldn't be your choice if anybody knows you. Mm-hmm. Maybe it will one day. Who knows?
1: No, it wouldn't be.
0: Yeah, I like Range Rovers. They don't always hold their value as well as I would like. I just got a different truck. Actually, I bought a used truck again. And so I'm more of a pickup guy. But the second photo, if you click on the second photo and expand it, there is a wall with a window in it. So this Range Rover has been built into a room that apparently it can't get out of. That's how bad AI is. And that's how, if you look at

0: The second picture close up, there's a window. There's a wall with a window that opens.
1: Oh, there's an arrow. You can go to a third picture.
0: Is there a third picture?
1: So you go to a third picture, and it shows.
0: Okay.
1: It looks like it's almost a garage.
0: A glass door. See?
1: Yeah.
0: That's what that is.
1: And by the way, just as we've been talking about it, 16 people have looked at it. So I just want to put out there to our listeners, that's not, again, that is not me. I've been hacked. X told me, you know, they sent me, what do they call it? The file number, whatever. I mean, they've given you a ticket number.
0: Yeah.
1: I've gotten a ticket number that I've been hacked, and they told me it could take a couple of days before they resolve it. And it's like, okay.
0: Now, here's the thing. Now that I've seen the third picture, I'm looking through that glass to the exterior, to the outside of this building where this vehicle is parked. It looks a lot like, based on my experience, North Korea. Look, I can only see, all I can see is some grass and a couple of trees. It's clearly, though, trust me, I know this. It's North Korea. I don't know how it happens.
1: I thought it was India. But that's, and so my question is, has X put a stop on it? Because why would you just post one, you know, create one post, and that was 14 hours ago, and that would be it? Why would you do that? You've hacked into it.
0: Yeah, I don't know, but this, I'm hovering over the tag for this Becca person, and it says they have 25,000 followers. That would be hard to believe that those are genuine followers. You know, the bot thing is a nightmare. It has to be for, you know, for Elon Musk. When he came in, he tried to do, or he said he was trying to do everything he could about bots. But they're everywhere. I get bots following me all the time. And it's clearly a bot, and it has a bunch of other bots following it.
1: All right, it says report post. I didn't even try that one yet. I mean, I put in, and I had to go off site and go to the, you know, actual website,
0: right? Yeah,
1: and put a complaint in. But there it is. You can report the post.
0: Yeah. Okay, and I'll report the post too.
1: Oh, here it is. Impersonation. There it is.
0: Yeah.
1: Okay, so I can actually do that there.
0: Yeah.
1: This is interesting. Oh, yeah, we know we're doing a radio show, but I got problems here.
0: I have an account that was hacked. I don't have an iPhone. I use Android. But I have an old MacBook, and someone hacked my Apple ID account. And you can't do anything. There's nothing linked to it. There's no payment method or anything linked to it. And I don't download anything on iTunes at all. I stream stuff, but I don't purchase things through that account. So I was basically told by Apple, you got to just set up a new Apple ID account. And I'm like, okay, but I don't, because I don't need one. I don't have an iPhone. So if I had an iPhone, it'd probably be a nightmare, but I don't. And I can still use my laptop.
1: But see, now look at it says here. It says, we're sorry you're having this experience, does not tolerate it. But to continue, first verify your identity by providing the government issue ID. This usually takes about 5 minutes, but you'll need government ID, check your device's camera. And it says, before proceeding, please ensure that you're signed into your X account that is being impersonated. I can't sign in. So I can't continue on this one.
0: Yeah.
1: That's why I sent it. That's why I had to go off site before. So.
0: Yeah.
1: Yeah. So.
0: Okay, so I did it. I reported it as an impersonation, which is funny because I'm the one on the show who does impersonations. But I reported it as somebody who's impersonating somebody.
1: Let's get to that in just a second. But just so you know, I'll let you know. I'll post or. You know, I don't know whether they get rid of the entire. This happened to a friend of mine on Facebook.
0: Yeah.
1: And her entire account got destroyed. They had to take her entire account off. She had to start brand new.
0: Someone hacked into one of my social media accounts, MySpace, and it allowed me to log in again. The hacker sent me my username and password and said, "Here, this is crap. I don't want it." So I was able to actually log into my, they're relaunching.
1: You're making that up.
0: It's a bad joke. Thanks for just ruining the joke. Actually, it was ruined to begin with. They're relaunching MySpace.
1: Yeah, you told me that the other day.
0: Yeah, it's actually, they're going to relaunch. I don't know what it will look like.
1: Well,
0: I'm thinking the Backstreet Boys will probably be back.
1: You know, speaking about impersonations, mm-hmm. I saw that, Oprah has washed her hands of Dr. Phil and Dr. Oz.
0: Yeah, okay. Yeah. I assumed that was the case.
1: But it became official. She just said, you know.
0: Right.
1: Nothing to do with them anymore.
0: Yeah, way to speak up early, right? Way to get ahead of it there, Ope. Anybody call her Ope or Opie? Would that be wrong to call her Opie? Anyone call her Opie for short? No, but think about it. When Oz ran in Pennsylvania, right?
1: Mm-hmm.
0: I mean, Dr. Phil, all these years that, you know, that he's clearly been leaning right. You've got Dr. Oz now working for Trump. And just now she goes, "Well, I'm never calling them back again." Nobody cares. Nobody cares. They clearly don't care. Nobody cares. You know, that whole thing. And, you know, this, I don't know. It's weird. Cause Dr. Phil obviously launched on Oprah, but he was here in North Texas. He had they would go in and do, mock trials. His company would go in and do mock trials, and very successful in putting together. I didn't even know that existed until then. But they would do mock trials to try and determine the outcome of a case. I guess for clients, whatever lawyers wanted to hire them. I don't know if it was for a specific law firm or I can't remember the details, but she brought him on, and, you know, he's big personality. And, you know, he talks like a Texan. He's going to be big and proud. And, you know, then she brings on Dr. Oz, and he's got a cure for everything, you know. And then it just took off. But, yeah, that's kind of way behind the curve here, you know, with the finally letting them go, cutting them loose as friends. Okay, fine. Yeah.
1: So dumb.
0: Yeah. By the way, for those under the age of 70, Oprah Winfrey was a television talk show host.
1: Yeah. How long has it been?
0: It's been a long time. It's been
1: a generation where, you know, we live in the bubble of today, and especially, it seems to me, today's youth does. So you probably, if there's somebody young out there going, "Yeah, I heard her before."
0: Yes. Yeah. Well, this is how bad it is. Kelly Clarkson is retiring from daytime talk shows. That's, you know what I mean? We've already gone through that phase. Hers was a big deal, very successful. You know, so Ellen has come and gone, and the whole thing, it's been a long time. So, yeah.
1: We are Red Eye Radio.
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18: We've talked a lot about ultra-processed foods, and here is one more reason to pay close attention to what you eat. New study out of Australia. found that bumping up your ultra-processed food intake by just 10% a day, we're talking a small bag of chips, was linked to a, quote, measurable drop in attention and a higher risk of dementia. And here's the part that really surprised me. This held true even for people eating an otherwise healthy Mediterranean-style diet. In other words, you can't just cancel out the junk with a good salad. If that sounds discouraging, let me give you some good news. It's never too late to improve your diet. Researchers found that swapping ultra-processed foods for whole foods over several years lowered the risk of cognitive decline. So midlife, even, can be a great time to start. Read the labels and reach for the real stuff. I'm Dr. Sanjay Gupta, helping you live a better life.
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0: We're Red Eye Radio. He is Eric Carly, and I'm Gary McNamara. Yes, Stephen A. Smith has experienced the racism of identity politics.
1: Okay.
0: Beautiful. We'll get to that following the bottom of the hour. If you don't know, he got the thumbs down award from the National Association of Black Journalists. It should be the National Association of Liberal Black Journalists.
1: There you go. Yeah.
0: But it's a they call it the National Association of Black Journalists, who gave him the thumbs down award.
1: Okay.
0: Because he has gone after liberal black women. They say black women, but liberal black women.
1: Mm-hmm.
0: And as I said, the modern identity politics movement, it's where it started. And it started at the conservative talk show host in the early 90s when modern talk radio began.
1: Right.
0: And that's where it began. And you were called Uncle Tom. You were called everything in the book.
1: Mm-hmm.
0: If you did not. If you did not get in line, the liberal establishment, this is identity politics, where they judge you by the demographic you're in and not an individual. And they believe all blacks must think alike, that you can't have a mind of your own.
2: This How racist is that? KMJ.
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0: And he is Eric Carly, and I'm Gary McNamara. The racism of identity politics hits Stephen A. Smith. We'll get to that in just 1 minute.
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0: All right. Well, Stephen A. Smith has felt the racism of identity politics.
18: Yeah.
0: The National Association of Black Journalists gave him the thumbs down award of accusing him of a pattern of disparaging prominent black women. Here we go. Right. He was on with Cuomo.
18: All right.
0: Yesterday. Here we go. News Nation.
19: You are a black journalist. You are both of those things. But that in this day and age, you've got to pick a team, and your team would be black people, and you should not criticize them.
20: Well, first of all, black folks criticize each other all the time. Amongst family, amongst friends, or whatever. That's number one. Number two. It would matter to me more, Chris, if they said that. That's not what they said. They said I disparage black women. I was raised by black women. I have two daughters. I have 10 nieces. I have 4 older sisters. What the hell are they talking about?
0: Okay, there he's justifying his blackness, which he doesn't have to do. But he feels that he does. I don't know if that's the liberal that's left over in him. I'll go to this. I'll go to this audio cut where he talks about the fact that he contacted the head of the National Association of Black Journalists. Here this is.
1: Ladies and gentlemen, before I tape this show, I reached out last night and asked the president of the NABJ to come on this show to have a conversation with me about her assertions that she articulated on that stage. Do you know what she said to me, ladies and gentlemen? She'd rather have a private off-the-air conversation first. Oh, really? So you can go on a public platform, denigrate me, make these accusations against me without calling. But when I challenge you to come on here face to face and have a conversation with me, now we want a private conversation.
0: He sounds shocked. He believes it's because he went after Jasmine Crockett.
18: Well, this is what I love watching is the learning process.
0: Yeah, yes. Yeah,
18: right?
0: Yes.
18: We've seen it happen. There are so many examples. One I love the most. I think Barry Weiss, probably out of the three that were involved in the whole Twitter files thing, Schellenberger, Matt Taibbi, both talked about what they learned during that process. But what we heard from Barry Weiss, again, a former New York Times reporter, now the head of CBS News, somebody who is clearly capable of critical thinking, and what she learned along the way. And remember the article she wrote, I think it was at the Free Press. I think she was already at the Free Press when she wrote it. In fact, I'm positive she was. And she said, I was wrong about Trump. And for a former New York, and she's not a conservative. I don't think you can call her a conservative.
0: No, I neither do.
18: What you can call her is a critical thinker. You can't call Stephen A. Smith a conservative. What you can say about Stephen A. Smith is he's learning a lot of things about the left. Now, I don't know what he would label himself politically as, you know, independent, in the middle, the Democrat, liberal. I don't know. It doesn't matter because you and I go back and forth with certain conservatives and go, yeah, but you're not really a conservative.
0: Yeah.
18: You know, so I think the labels, the political labels are kind of falling apart because it just depends on what that person in their own mind defines, how they define that particular label.
0: Well,
18: but the learning process here, what you're hearing him, and I agree with you, you don't have to come out and defend yourself for being black, Stephen A. Smith. You don't have to do that. You don't, if you're going after somebody who has said something, that's their behavior. It doesn't matter their color of skin. It doesn't matter your color of skin, whether you both have the same color of skin or different colors of skin is irrelevant.
0: Right. And that's what he should have said. Skin color is not relevant to this situation at all. I'm a human being. If you had a problem with what I said about whoever you are accusing me of saying ugly things about, please tell me what it is and we'll have a debate on that. The skin color doesn't matter.
18: Yeah.
0: It matters whether I have credibility in my argument, whether my argument is a good argument against another person. The fact that he has to talk about being raised by black women, having daughters by black women, shows the liberalism that is still in him and the identity politics that is still remaining in Stephen A. Smith, because he feels in order to justify any position he has to justify his blackness with his, you know, with his relatives, which is just, it makes no sense. It's a simple argument. You're making the case because we all know.
18: Yeah.
0: Liberal blacks are allowed to go after conservative blacks.
18: Yeah.
0: There's no problem with that at all.
18: Right.
0: The problem is Stephen A. Smith was making good, solid points against Jasmine Crockett, and he's been making good, solid points as he evolves slowly from the insanity of the left. Yeah, and right. He's coming out, and he's very strong, and he went after Jasmine Crockett for her total, complete, insane narrative on the issues. If the National Association of Black Journalists came and said, we disagree with this comment here, that's wrong, that's fine.
2: That's
0: you
2: okay.
0: can have that debate.
2: Sure.
0: What they're saying is, in general, you can't attack the opinions of somebody that has your own skin color. That is so damn racist, because what they are saying is all blacks must get in line.
2: Yes.
0: All blacks must think alike. I saw this early on when Modern Talk Radio began, and the number of you go back to the, you know, the Larry Elders, the Armstrong Williams, you know, way back then, what's his name? Walter Williams, when he filled in for, filled in for Rush, Thomas Sowell, whatever. Mm-hmm. All of these conservatives who happen to have a deeper tint of skin than I do, that is not material to anything,
2: right,
0: that comes out of the brain, they wish to focus on the skin color. That is the racism of identity politics. It is the absolute racism of the National Association of Black Journalists going after Stephen A. Smith. When you judge people by the color of their skin, that's racist. And liberal blacks do it all the time. They've been doing it for the last 40 years that I've been almost a radio talk show host. I go back to the late 80s when you had, you know, after Rush really went national in 88, then you had talk radio just explode over the next couple of years. I became a talk show host in 89. And that's where it started. And, you know, it's racism. You don't judge people by groups. You judge them as individuals. Did he make a solid point? Did he make a solid and accurate point? Should be the only discussion that anybody has against Stephen A. Smith.
2: Well, you know, Stephen A. Smith was the voice at ESPN that turned it political, if you think about it. He was the one that really started ranting about politics, and then all of a sudden ESPN became political. Now, having said that, everything was becoming political. There was political discussion everywhere you turned. You know, the Food Network. Hey, today we're making some homemade cheese biscuits. But first, let's talk about that Trump guy. It was both good for the left. They saw it as a good thing when ESPN was on the rise as a political talk show channel. And then, of course, behind the scenes, their ownership looked at it and said, this isn't a good thing because it's turning people off. Now, the reason I point that out is because the left hailed Stephen A. Smith as somebody who was a loud voice for them, that he could get on there and he could rant, and he was getting attention for it, until all of a sudden he started pointing out realities. Now, we must disconnect. One day, you're the hero, and if you involve any critical thinking whatsoever, you're the oppressor. And it doesn't matter who you are. If you do anything at all that has any bit of common sense at all, you're going to be judged by the radicals, and they're going to come at you. And of course, in this case, they're going to do this based on skin color, which, again, if your organization, regardless of who your organization is judging people and judging their and saying all of the thoughts of this group must be the same based on the skin color, that's racism. It's the same thing as when former President Obama in 2024 scolded black males for supporting Trump. Basically, how dare you?
0: Yep.
18: That's arrogance, but it's also racism. You must get in line.
0: Yep. You cannot have independent thought if you're a black person. You must believe this, and any deviation from it, and you are demonized as being a racist because you have chosen to have your own individual observations. Yep. An analysis of what you see.
3: Yep.
0: And if you do that, you are branded an Uncle Tom. You're branded a traitor to your race. It is the most racist thing that we see today is the identity politics, which is mainstream in the Democratic Party, and it needs to stop. And right there, what Stephen A. Smith did is what we're saying Republicans shouldn't do. Right. Never go on the defensive.
18: Right.
0: Attack back.
18: Right.
0: Attack with the logic that we as a country should deal with individuals, and the credibility of the argument of that individual is the only thing that matters.
3: Yep.
0: Full stop. Skin color, sex, when it comes to your opinion, not relevant at all.
18: Right.
0: Doesn't matter whether you're gay, trans, black, female, whatever. Those arguments, those things do not come into when you are making an argument.
18: Right.
0: It matters whether you have credibility, whether it's truthful, and whether you know what the hell you're talking about.
18: Yeah.
0: We're Red Eye Radio.
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0: We are Red Eye Radio. He is Eric Carly, and I'm Gary McNamara. Now, I'm happy that all this is happening. I'm actually happy the National Association of Black Journalists went after Stephen A. Smith. It gives us an opportunity. Each time these things happen, it gives us an opportunity to point out where the left is and to point out the racism of identity politics that the Democrats already, well, they used to know. The moderates now are afraid to say anything, but they know. They've been talking about it for years, how they've got to stop this. They got to stop judging people by groups. They just can't do it.
1: Yeah.
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0: The polls are just opening in much of Florida. I'm Dave Anthony, Fox News, where it's primary day and more progressives are trying to unseat more House Democrats.
11: Republican-led redistricting has changed congressional maps in Florida. So in the state's redrawn 20th congressional district, self-described Democratic socialist Elijah Manley is challenging longtime Democrat Debbie Wasserman Schultz. Manley spoke on Fox saying that ICE needs to change.
1: I'm not a supporter of open borders, but I'm also not a supporter of having an agency kidnapping Americans off the street like ICE has.
11: In the 25th congressional district, DSA-backed candidate Oliver Larkin is challenging Democratic Representative Jared Moskowitz.
10: That's Fox's Alex Hogan. It's also primary day in Wyoming and Alaska, where President Trump's urging voters to be careful, accusing Democrats of trying to trick people. Fox's Matt Finn explains.
12: Dan, Jay Sullivan is a retired teacher who's challenging sitting Republican Senator Dan S. Sullivan. The Alaska Democratic Party and the Mary Petola campaign have denied any involvement in the alleged scheme. Dan J. Sullivan says he's a pragmatic Republican and denies his campaign is a sham.
10: Petola is a former Democratic congresswoman trying to unseat Senator Sullivan. The top four candidates in today's primary advance to November when Alaska uses a ranked choice voting system. Another ship hit with a projectile in the Strait of Hormuz as Iran's top negotiator again insists the waterway will remain closed until the U.S. meets their conditions. President Trump insists that America controls the strait.
13: But they're not going to make the kind of a deal that I feel is necessary. Look, we're in there for one reason. Iran cannot have a nuclear weapon.
10: Opening statements are today in Oakland, California, under the social media trial. 29 states have sued Meta, accusing the company with Facebook and Instagram of making addictive platforms harming teenagers. Meta calls this allegation unsubstantiated. 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
3: 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Just click listen, then swipe right and hear the latest news updates on your time. 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
10: Luigi Mangione's already admitted in federal court he's a killer, that he shot UnitedHealthcare CEO Brian Thompson outside a New York City hotel in 2024 in a guilty plea that could put him in prison for life. Now the state murder case against him is up in the air.
17: Mangione's state case in New York will not get underway September 8th as previously scheduled. State Justice Gregory Caro is being urged by Mangione's defense team to dismiss murder and weapons counts. It comes after last week's federal proceeding where Mangione pleaded guilty to stalking charges. The defense argues the state trial would amount to being tried twice for the same crime or double jeopardy, which is prohibited. The Manhattan DA and Mangione's defense will submit motions in October. Mangione's next court appearance, December 10th. In New York, Grinnell Scott, Fox News.
10: Testimony resumes today in Las Vegas in the Tupac Shakur murder.
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20: This is America in the Morning from Westwood One. Good morning, I'm John Trout. It's Tuesday, August 18th, 2026. Here's what's coming up on America in the Morning.
23: Forget Greenland, Canada, or Venezuela. President Trump says he's now eyeing the Strait of Hormuz.
24: I like the idea of declaring it a territory.
23: I'm Richard Johnson.
25: Voters in three American states head to the polls in the primaries.
26: Typical do-nothing politician.
25: I'm Clayton Neville.
27: A teenage lifeguard who saved a 10-year-old boy from pounding waves off the California coast last month is honored at the White House. I'm Julie Walker.
28: Lala continues to pound Hawaii's Big Island.
29: There's some communities that are isolated.
28: I'm Donna Warder.
30: The Supreme Court has again rejected President Trump's attempt to throw out a jury verdict in favor of writer E. Jean Carroll. Marcela Sanchez, Washington.
31: President Trump says vandals are to blame for large areas of dead grass on the National Mall near the World War II Memorial. Mike Kemp in Washington.
20: All ahead on America in the Morning. It's 7 past. The 60-day deadline for ending the war with Iran that President Trump signed in France has now expired, and the president has come up with a new threat against Iran and a warning for one of the top U.S. allies in the Persian Gulf. Details from correspondent Rich Johnson.
23: The first new threat from the president may be logistically impossible, but is now on the table.
24: I like the idea of declaring it a territory.
23: It being the Persian Gulf. His Monday comment in the Oval Office echoed what he said last week in a speech in New York. One reporter in the White House said Trump's slight chuckle when he uttered the words suggests that even he doesn't take it seriously. What is being taken seriously is Trump's other threat, relayed by Fox News reporter Trey Yingst, who talked to Trump Monday morning.
32: Now, I asked the president about these parallel talks that are taking place between Iran and Oman about control of the Strait of Hormuz. And the president told Fox News, if Oman gets in the way, we'll bomb the S out of them.
23: Oman has been one of the strongest U.S. allies in the region and has been the conduit for many of the indirect talks between Washington and Tehran. It's also been talking to Iran about a deal to manage shipping through the Strait.

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2: Do.

0: It's 26 past. America in the Morning continues. The nation's highest court has again rebuffed President Trump's latest attempt to overturn a jury verdict against him. Correspondent Marcela Sanchez reports.
1: The Supreme Court has again rejected President Trump's attempt to throw out a $5 million jury verdict in favor of writer E. Jean Carroll. The jury found Trump sexually abused her at a New York City department store in the mid-1990s and later defamed her. Trump's lawyers had asked the justices to reconsider their decision in June, refusing to hear his appeal. Trump paid the judgment shortly after. Trump and the Justice Department were also asking the high court to toss out a second $83 million verdict. They argue he's immune from being sued over comments he made about Carroll in 2019. The court hasn't acted on that appeal yet. Trump has denied any wrongdoing. Marcela Sanchez, Washington.
0: President Trump is again pointing the finger of blame at vandals for damaged grass on the National Mall near the White House. Correspondent Mike Empin reports.
2: President Trump says vandals are to blame for large areas of dead grass on the National Mall near the World War II Memorial. It's the same spot where he had a stage built and hosted crowds for his July 4th celebration. Trump made the accusation in a social media post Sunday evening, but he didn't say why he believes it's the work of vandals rather than trampled turf from Independence Day festivities. Trump has repeatedly blamed vandals for damage to his renovation projects in Washington, often without evidence, and sometimes despite officials' accounts to the contrary. Mike Kemp in Washington.
0: America in the Morning for Tuesday, August 18th, 2026, is produced by Jeff McKay. I'm John Trout. This is Westwood One.
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0: This is America in the Morning from Westwood One. Coming up this half hour.
17: President Trump is downplaying reports about conditions on the USS Abraham Lincoln.
18: It was fake news reporting.
17: I'm Julie Walker, slinging barbs at the president.
19: The president sleeps through his meetings.
17: And how the president responded. Coming up, I'm Joan Jones.
20: The state trial for Luigi Mangione postponed. I'm Clayton Neville.
21: New details emerge in the death of actress Hayden Panettiere. I'm Kevin Carr.
22: Ohio gets a brand new 8-gigawatt data center. I'm the new old tech guy, Chuck Palm.
0: U.S. Congressman faces an ethics review and why fentanyl was allowed by the government to enter the country. 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
0: 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The national forecast now from AccuWeather.com meteorologist Matt Rindy.
34: The south central U.S. is going to remain in the heat. There will be plenty of sunshine and highs once again well into the 90s and most places pushing into the 100s from Kansas southward to Texas, even parts of Arkansas and Louisiana. Meanwhile, in southeast Louisiana, there will be some scattered afternoon thunderstorms developing, and that will continue eastward along the Gulf Coast states into northern Florida, and a few of those storms could cause localized flooding. Scattered afternoon thunderstorms will also form in parts of central Mississippi into central Georgia, as well as the rest of the Florida Peninsula, and a few showers could form farther north through the middle Atlantic. Storms will once again be heavy across the north central U.S. with a cold front diving southward through the area. These storms will start the day over eastern South Dakota into eastern Nebraska and then moving into southern Minnesota and Iowa. We'll have another round developing this afternoon through central and eastern Iowa into Wisconsin and then shifting into Illinois and northern Missouri at night. These storms could contain drenching downpours, damaging winds, and hail. Farther north, there'll be a few scattered afternoon thunderstorms through central Minnesota and Wisconsin. Some of those could produce drenching rainfall. And the system will also usher in lower humidity in portions of North Dakota into northern Minnesota with sunshine and highs in the 70s and 80s. Another system off the northeast coast will lead to some rain in parts of Maine with a few showers along the rest of the New England coast, but much of the northeast will be dry with sunshine and lower humidity and highs in the 70s and 80s. Out on the west coast, it is going to be largely dry with sunshine and highs in the 80s, 90s, and 100s over the interior areas, but remaining cooler at the coast. Of course, it will push into the 100s and 10s in the deserts. That's the nation's weather. I'm AccuWeather.com meteorologist Matt Rindy.
0: 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Today marks 61 days since the U.S. and Iran signed a memorandum of understanding that called for a wider peace deal to be negotiated within that time frame, and that time has now come and gone. After multiple flare-ups and suggestions of an imminent accord, there do not appear to be any concrete plans to end the 24-week war. President Trump threatens to bomb Oman if that Gulf nation gets in the way of reopening the Strait of Hormuz. Another issue of the war has been the long deployment of U.S. troops aboard the USS Abraham Lincoln. Correspondent Julie Walker reports that the president is calling news of food shortages and morale problems on the aircraft carrier fake news.
1: Well, no, that ship is moving. No, they're not. That ship is moving right now, or very shortly, and it's being replaced with another very similar ship. No. Not nearly long enough.
17: President Trump is downplaying reports about conditions on the USS Abraham Lincoln to reporters in the Oval Office.
2: Is there enough food on the USS Lincoln?
1: Yeah, it is. That was a CNN fake report. The Lincoln has been out there for a period of time, good period of time. But over the years, we've had them out there much longer.
17: The aircraft carrier has been the subject of escalating concern over mental health and supply issues for American sailors enduring a record-setting, uninterrupted time at sea of more than 240 days. Trump calls the reports fake news.
1: Over the years, we've had them out there much longer. I was at a group meeting, and an admiral came up to see me over the weekend. And it was at a big group, and he happened to be an admiral retired. He said, I've been on ships that are out there much longer than that, sir, and I know people on the lake, and they say it's beautifully maintained and beautifully taken care of. And other people went out and they found out to be true. It was fake news reporting.
17: The Lincoln arrived in the Middle East in January and has been supporting the U.S. war against Iran, including the blockade on Iranian ports. I'm Julie Walker.
0: South Korea hopes for the resumption of diplomacy between the U.S. and North Korea to help ease animosities on the Korean Peninsula. Correspondent Luke Garrett reports this after President Trump ordered a scaling back of annual U.S. military exercises with South Korea.
3: President Donald Trump has ordered the Pentagon to scale back annual joint military exercises with South Korea. In a social media post on Sunday, Trump said that the exercises, the latest of which began on Monday, are not only costly, but send a signal that is totally inappropriate and hostile to North Korea, which he said has been unthreatening and respectful during his time in the White House. He also said that South Korea had declined to help with the US's war against Iran. The 11 days of exercises involving 18,000 South Korean soldiers is one of two drills conducted by the US and South Korea annually and are designed to help with the readiness against North Korean threats.
1: South Korea has been protected by us for many, many years. And during my first term, they agreed to pay close to $3 billion a year for protection because we don't, you know, they essentially weren't paying. And I asked them to do that at my request. I said, not right. They weren't happy about it. But they agreed. I asked for $10 billion, and they were very unhappy. But we agreed for a short term that it would be $3 billion, and next year it would go up, and the next year it would go up, so they start paying for their protection.
3: Following Trump's post, South Korea expressed hopes for resumption of diplomacy between the U.S. and North Korea to ease animosities on the Korean Peninsula. The latest exercises were officially announced days after North Korea resumed ballistic missile testing activities banned by the UN. North Korea views the drills by the US and South Korea as a rehearsal for an aggressive war. The move is the latest example of the president appearing to turn against an ally in favor of a leader the previous administrations have cast as an adversary because of a perceived lack of support for his war against Iran. In the past, Trump and his allies have rallied against NATO allies, even as they seek to confront an increasingly aggressive Russia in the Baltic region.
0: There's Luke Garrett reporting. President Trump and Georgia Senator John Ossoff are trading increasingly personal attacks as the political battle over Georgia's Senate seat heats up. Joan Jones reports on the back and forth between the Democrat senator and the White House.
4: Ossoff, who's up for re-election in November, went after President Trump during a campaign event on Sunday, sharply criticizing the president's handling of the war with Iran and accusing the president of putting personal interest ahead of his responsibilities as president.
5: He golfs and trades stocks. See, he doesn't want to do the job. He wants to build his ballroom and travel with Natalie on their apparently defenseless flying palace gifted by the Emir of Qatar.
4: Referring there to Natalie Harp, the president's executive assistant. Multiple White House officials fired back, including White House Communications Director Stephen Chung, who said Ossoff has to, quote, be the biggest loser in politics, and referred to the lawmaker as using a crude play on his last name. Now, President Trump was asked about Ossoff's comments during an Oval Office event on Monday.
6: Do your job as president. What is your response, John Ossoff?
7: You mean Pee Wee Herman? No, I would much rather do other things. We're building a great facility here. We're fixing a White House that hasn't been taken care of. You can look at this. This room was a disgraceful situation, the Oval Office, and it was let go. The whole building, the White House, was let go.
4: The clash comes as Ossoff campaigns for re-election in Georgia, where Republicans are hoping to take back a Senate seat, and hints that Georgia could become one of the nation's biggest political battlegrounds. 35 Senate seats are up for grabs in November. 22 of them are currently held by Republicans. Democrats would need a net gain of 4 seats to take the majority. For America in the Morning, I'm Joan Jones.
0: 16 till. New allegations of sexual misconduct in Congress and massive data center planned in southern Ohio. Those stories and more when America in the Morning returns after these messages.
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0: It's 5 till. Questions swirl as actress Hayden Panettiere passes at the age of 36. Correspondent Kevin Carr has the latest.
1: The cause of death of actress Hayden Panettiere is still pending following an autopsy by the Greenville County, South Carolina coroner's office. Panettiere, who would have turned 37 on Friday, was found unresponsive on Sunday afternoon at an apartment in Greenville where she was temporarily staying. An acquaintance called 911 and authorities responded to a female in cardiac arrest. She was initially treated for an overdose, which is heard in this dispatch recording first released by Page Six.
2: Everyone is in treatment for cardiac arrest, just in the walk.
3: Overdose. CPR is in progress.
1: Panettiere started acting when she was less than a year old, appearing in commercials and soap operas. She was best known as Claire Bennett on the NBC series Heroes, as well as the ABC series Nashville. In film, she is most remembered from the Scream franchise. Panettiere had been open about her struggles with mental health issues like anxiety and depression, as well as substance abuse. While promoting her memoir, This Is Me, A Reckoning, this spring, she appeared on the podcast On Purpose with Jay Shetty, talking about recovery.
4: A misconception is that I have been, in the past, forced into treatment when, in fact, I have been the one who sought it out.
1: No foul play is suspected, and Monday's autopsy revealed no signs of trauma that could have contributed to her death. However, the actual cause of death has not been announced, and an investigation remains open. I'm Kevin Carr.
0: A trial on the murder of hip-hop star and actor Tupac Shakur is now underway in Las Vegas, 3 decades after Shakur was killed in a drive-by shooting. Opening statements for the prosecution and the defense attorney for Dwayne Davis, who is accused of orchestrating the killing, took place. The prosecution said Davis arranged the murder as an act of revenge after Shakur attacked Davis' nephew. Davis' attorney told the jury that despite Davis writing a book about the murder, what he described as a memoir should be treated as fiction. Shakur's murder has long been one of the most notorious unsolved cases in modern pop culture. Shifting gears, serious questions are being raised after the Justice Department's internal watchdog is reviewing a practice by federal law enforcement to allow fentanyl to hit the streets in order to build bigger trafficking cases. Correspondent Donna Warder following that story.
5: Current and former agents with the U.S. Drug Enforcement Administration say that when federal law enforcement knows of drug shipments but allows them to go into communities so they can build a bigger case against traffickers, it's gambling with public safety and may violate Justice Department rules. And now the Justice Department's internal watchdog is reviewing the controversial tactic. It comes less than 2 months after an Associated Press investigation found that DEA agents repeatedly monitored but did not seize major shipments of fentanyl in New Mexico between 2023 and 2025. The White House last year designated the synthetic opioid a weapon of mass destruction. Donna Warder, Washington.
0: America in the Morning for Tuesday, August 18th, 2026 is produced by Jeff McKay. I'm John Trout. This is Westwood One.
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11: It's a hoax. I'm Dave Anthony, Fox News. That's what President Trump is telling voters in Alaska on primary day, warning them not to back an imposter in a Senate race with about a dozen candidates.
12: Two of them are named Dan Sullivan. Dan J. Sullivan, a retired teacher, and incumbent Republican Senator Dan S. Sullivan, who is seeking a third term. And President Trump is up early this morning, already posting online, Alaska, be careful, vote for the real Dan Sullivan today.
11: Fox's Alex Hogan. The other Dan Sullivan insists his campaign is not a sham. Among those also trying to unseat Senator Dan Sullivan, former Democratic Congresswoman Mary Peltola, the top four in today's primary advanced to November. There are also primaries in Wyoming and Florida, where Democratic Socialists are challenging two more House Democrats. Oliver Larkin hoping to unseat Congressman Jared Moskowitz, making immigration enforcement a big issue.
13: What it does is it endangers us. We do not need ICE to keep our communities safe.
11: In California, there's a special election to replace ex-Democratic Congressman Eric Swalwell. And the winner will be a Democrat. Aisha Wahab and Melissa Hernandez advanced in a June runoff to the primary to today's runoff. Meanwhile, Fox's Todd Pyro has an update on a Swalwell controversy.
14: Swalwell admitted to FBI agents that he had, quote, physical relations with suspected Chinese intel operative Christine Fang on a, quote, handful of occasions.
11: Though the ex-congressman is not facing any charges in that.
14: All of this unfolding months after Swalwell resigned from Congress and dropped his run for California governor after unrelated allegations of rape and sexual assault.
11: Still no end in sight to the conflict with Iran, which again this morning insists the Strait of Hormuz will remain closed for shipping the day after President Trump insisted.
15: We have total control over the Strait. Now, they can be a nuisance. They can put a mine in the water, and people don't like having mines hit their billion-dollar ships.
11: Another ship was hit with another projectile today going through the Strait. 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
22: Day Friday, this means morning lows will leave the upper 60s and head back to low 70s, cooling back to the mid and upper 90s for most of the upcoming weekend. Today's high, 99. For KMJ and ABC 30, I'm Chief Meteorologist Kevin Musso.
23: And right now in Fresno, it's 70 degrees, 56 up in Yosemite National Park. And coming up in about 10 minutes from now here on the KMJ Ag Report, we'll find out what went on with Duarte Nurseries. Big event which they held just recently, showcasing the future of almond farming. Well, a national organization travels to Fresno to host a roundtable discussion about the importance of North American trade. Farmers for Free Trade is inviting Valley Congressman Jim Costa, CDFA Secretary Karen Ross, and others to talk about the U.S.-Mexico-Canada agreement. That agreement is now being reviewed for possible extension between the three nations. Now, earlier this summer, Congressman Costa spoke about the USMCA and the importance of ag trade during a House hearing.
24: We exported $23.8 billion in farm products, about 44% of what we grow in California. They are such crops as almonds, pistachios, dairy, wine, walnuts, tomatoes, rice, grapes, strawberries, and citrus, just to give you a bit of the diversity. We think they're special. I'm not sure. We have a communication problem. When people go to the grocery store, they don't go to the specialty crop aisle, but that's another matter. But people are hurting in farm country. Bankruptcies are up, and this is something that is so critical. As I go home every week to talk with my farmers, ranchers, dairymen, and women, President Trump took NAFTA one and upgraded it. It needed to be done. Bob Lighthizer was very effective in that effort. Put a new label on it, called it USMCA, the best, greatest trade agreement ever known to mankind. I think I remember when he signed it in 2020. And that may be, but the fact is that it is an important tool between our borders to the north and the south.
23: Canada is currently California's biggest farm export market. Mexico is number three. The roundtable discussion is scheduled for this afternoon starting at 1 o'clock at the Fresno County Farm Bureau office. The global biopesticides market is projected to nearly double by 2030. This comes as farmers and crop production companies respond to tighter pesticide regulations and growing demand for sustainable production. An industry report says biological products are gaining traction as growers look for ways to reduce pesticide residues, manage resistance, and complement integrated pest management programs. Meanwhile, Tulare and Kings County pesticide holders will have an opportunity next month to recycle eligible pesticide containers. KMJ's Rose Ortega tells us more about it.
25: A pesticide container recycling event is scheduled for Tuesday, September 22nd from 8:30 in the morning until 3 in the afternoon at 4437 South Las Pinas Street in Tulare. The event is open to Tulare and Kings County permittees only, and no appointment is

0: products, public health products, or adjuvants, crop oils, and surfactants. Before delivery, containers must be completely empty and dry, triple rinsed, and free of residue. Caps, metal handles, rubber linings, sleeves, paper labels, booklets, and other removable paper should be taken off, and caps should not be replaced after rinsing. 55-gallon drums must be cut lengthwise into quarters, and trailers or truck beds must be enclosed or covered with a tarp. Brittle, old, dirty, or contaminated containers will be rejected under Interstate Ag plastic standards. Consumer home and garden pest control containers, swimming pool maintenance containers, veterinary product containers, mini bulk containers, intermediate bulk containers, totes, rotationally molded containers, and non-HDPE containers will not be accepted. Local recycling facility contacts include Interstate Ag Plastics in Buttonwillow, Pena's Disposal Service in Cutler, and Ag Plastic Recycling in Strathmore. Again, the Tulare Recycling event is Tuesday, September 22nd from 8:30 to 3 at 4437 South Las Pinas Street. Rosa Ortega, KMJ News.
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2: Thank you, Don, and a good Tuesday morning, everybody. A Fresno County judge has found Cassandra Michael guilty of first-degree murder in the 2025 killing of Caleb Quick outside of Clovis McDonald's.
3: Attorneys on both sides making a final push, aiming to sway Judge Brian Alvarez in their favor.
4: What the evidence establishes in this case is that she knew something was going to happen, but she didn't want Caleb dead.
5: Although Cassandra was not the actual killer, Your Honor, she aided and abetted. The actual killer was specific intent to kill.
3: Chief Deputy District Attorney Kendall Reynolds opening the hearing.
5: This was a planned public execution. No more, no less.
3: Reynolds pointing to cell phone data that identified five significant locations shared by both Cassandra and her boyfriend on the night of the shooting. One of them showing the couple in an unfamiliar neighborhood at the same time Cassandra told her friends she was taking her boyfriend home. Reynolds saying this was the moment the young man changed into all black and armed himself with a gun. Reynolds rapping after nearly 40 minutes, the defense closing in only 17. Attorney Jeff Hammerschmidt attacking the proposed motive that Cassandra was avenging an alleged sexual assault committed by Quick, saying it was not enough for her to do this to someone she considered a close friend. But the judge ultimately ruling in the prosecution's favor.
6: A dispositional hearing for Cassandra Michael is now set for September 2nd that will essentially serve as her sentencing. The transfer hearing for her boyfriend, Quick's accused killer, is expected to begin in September as well.
2: ABC 30's Vincent Camarillo. The Fresno Teachers Association calling on Fresno Unified trustee Keisha Thomas to resign and end her campaign for Fresno City Council. The demand comes amid a defamation lawsuit filed by former Bullard High teacher and coach Don Arax. Thomas has now publicly apologized to Arax, saying she learned information she relied on from her son was inaccurate. Despite the apology, Thomas says she will not resign. The case is headed to mediation later this month and could go to trial in December if no agreement is reached. Get KMJ reaction along with the Keisha Thomas apology letter online at KMJNow.com. Coming up after the break, speculation into what caused the death of a young actress.
7: Someone had a birthday.
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2: 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I'm Randy James, live in the KMJ Newsroom. Actress Hayden Panettiere is dead at 36 years old. Fox's William LaJeunesse from Los Angeles discusses the cause of death.
3: A friend found Panettiere Sunday unresponsive inside a Greenville, South Carolina apartment. Here's the 911 audio with one dispatcher talking to another in contact with paramedics.
4: Response for cardiac arrest, 701 Ainslie Bridge Road.
5: Ainslie Bridge Road, overdose, CPR is in progress.
3: Police report no signs of foul play, and the family did not disclose a cause of death. Panettiere appeared in more than a dozen movies, including Ice Princess and Scream. She also landed starring roles in the TV series Heroes and Nashville. Panettiere was 36. In Los Angeles, William LaJeunesse, Fox News.
2: 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That does it for headlines for now. We'll be back with more news in about 30 minutes. Until then, back to the Tuesday edition of the KMJ Ag Report with Don York.
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7: Thank you very much, Randy. Now, let's turn our attention over to today's weather forecast.
8: The look and feel of summer hanging around. Sunshine and high clouds again today with mid and upper 90s. A little bit warmer for Wednesday, Thursday, Friday. Wouldn't be surprised for low 100s through most locations of the valley. Then those temperatures fall back into the mid and upper 90s for the upcoming weekend. It's a dry forecast. Today's high, 99. For KMJ and ABC 30, I'm Chief Meteorologist Kevin Musso.
7: Currently in Fresno, 70 degrees. It's 65 up in Modesto, and down in Shafter, it's 69 at the moment. And coming up in 10 minutes from now here on the KMJ Ag Report, we'll have updated ATP numbers to share with you. Duarte Nursery brought almond growers and industry professionals together at its DeWitt Ranch up in Modesto for a hands-on look at the future of almond farming. Joseph Malcolm with Pacific Nut Producer Magazine recaps the event.
9: Almond growers gathered at Duarte Nursery's DeWitt Ranch in Modesto Thursday, getting an up-close look at new approaches to harvesting and orchard design.
10: We're doing a day on the Urizani and other farming practices and orchard designs that we find beneficial, that the data backs to make more profitable orchards and longer-lasting orchards for our growers.
9: The ranch includes 45 acres of high-density Urizani almonds, along with another 15 acres dedicated to a University of California variety trial. But one of the biggest attractions of the day was seeing catch frame harvesting technology at work.
10: The big thing we have going on is the Tenaya catch frame harvester that will be actively working during the day, and people are also going to be able to go up and see that work.
9: Duarte says the industry doesn't know exactly when catch frame harvesting could become more widespread, but the nursery is already designing its orchard with that future in mind. And despite concerns that this year's almond harvest could arrive significantly earlier, Duarte says conditions here have largely caught up with last year.
10: We're definitely not 3 weeks ahead, definitely not 2 weeks ahead, maybe a few days ahead from last year, but we've been taking kernel moisture samples and we're pretty much on par from last year.
9: For Duarte, bringing growers together is also about sharing what the nursery is learning.
11: I hope this doesn't come off as like a 26-year-old trying to teach you all how to farm.
9: Without telling farmers, there's only one way to build an orchard.
10: But it's important to bring these people together and show them what we've seen and the data we've seen and the data we're working with to plant optimal orchards so we can tell our growers, this is the current data.
9: And as that data changes, Duarte says events like this give growers a chance to see the latest practices for themselves. Reporting to you from the DeWitt Ranch in Modesto, I'm Joseph Malcolm, Pacific Nut Producer Magazine.
7: You can hear this interview by going to californiaagnet.com. Well, it's no secret that agriculture can be a very dangerous occupation. Chet Smith reports on staying safe out on the farm.
12: The National Grain and Feed Association is celebrating its sixth Harvest Safety Week on August 18th through the 22nd. 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
13: The National Grain and Feed Association is a national trade association that represents member companies that operate over 8,000 facilities in the grain, feed, and processing industry. 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
7: Changing gears now, a senior USDA trade official provides a one-year review of our nation's agricultural trade and export opportunities. Rod Bean has the story.
14: Reducing our nation's agricultural trade deficit and returning to an ag trade surplus. Goals of Agriculture Department officials, such as Trade and Foreign Agricultural Affairs Undersecretary Luke Lindberg. Now a year in his post.
15: The agricultural trade deficit, a staggering $50 billion number. I'm excited to say that we have cut that trade deficit in half.
14: The undersecretary says this is due to the following combination. New trade agreements and trade frameworks established over the past year. A near doubling of USDA-led ag trade missions, including several rapid response follow-up trade missions featuring business-to-business matchmaking sessions. In addition, focus on farm and food trade includes value-added exports and diversification of markets.
15: For 2026, our focus is turning market access into market share.
14: I'm Rod Bain reporting for the U.S. Department of Agriculture in Washington, D.C.
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8: Sunshine and high clouds once again today with temperatures right back to the mid and upper 90s. However, Wednesday, Thursday, Friday, we should be just a little bit warmer into the low 100s again, which means mornings will step up to the low 70s. Then temperatures relax over the weekend back to the mid and upper 90s. Today's high, 99. For KMJ and ABC 30, I'm Chief Meteorologist Kevin Musso.
7: Right now in Fresno, it's 70 degrees, 66 in Chowchilla, and down in Pixley, 65 degrees. It's now time for the ETP numbers with Carter Pierce, and yes, they are updated now.
27: Good morning. The ETP for today in Fresno area is expected to be 0.27 inches of water. The forecast ETP for the next 7 days in the Fresno area is 1.87 inches of water. The actual ETP for the past 7 days through August 16th for various locations in the San Joaquin Valley is as follows. Fresno, 1.82 inches. Fireball, 1.62. Five Points, 1.96. Pinoche Water District, 1.79. Parlier, 1.67. Stratford, 1.82. And Tranquility, 1.94. By multiplying the ETP by the appropriate crop coefficients, you get specific crop water use in inches per day. The crop coefficients next 7 days in the Fresno area are as follows. Alfalfa, 1.0. Almonds, 1.0. Citrus, 0.80. Cotton, 1.0. Grapes, 0.60. Grass, 1.0. Pistachios, 0.85. Stone fruit, 0.75. And tomatoes, 1.0. To review this information, visit JM Lord's website at jmlordinc.com. 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
7: Fertilizer prices are expected to remain above pre-Iran war levels through 2028. That's according to a new report from CoBank's Knowledge Exchange. Farmers and agricultural retailers continue to face higher costs as conflicts and supply disruptions impact global fertilizer markets. CoBank also says Middle East instability, tight supplies, and limited phosphate availability could keep prices well elevated into 2027 and beyond. It's now 5:28.
28: Hi, California Ag Industry. This is Sean Haynes here with the Ag Center. 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You can also visit theagcenter.com for more information and detail on these reports. Thanks.
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20: 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Here's where the markets stand. So let's take a look with Sean Haynes.
28: Hi, Sean Haynes of the Ag Center, your weekly update on ag prices here in California. Milk prices for the six-month average are setting up $17.81 this week, up about 20 cents, with July coming at $17.32 final, August at $17.13 currently, September looking at $18, October $18.10, November $18.24, and December $18.06. Market moved up quite a bit based upon the fact that we've kind of got a number of things going on. One, volumes of production have been really large for the butter and cheese complexes. They've really been moving out through the export markets fairly quickly. We're still priced pretty competitively in the world market. There's still ready buyers for that product, and that's been kind of keeping inventories from building up in either of those areas. We've also got some worries, I think, from the market about what these heat areas have done in the Midwest, now out of the West this past couple weeks, and that's going to drop production for August.
12: months when it comes out with the final report statistics, as well as the fact that we've got school season popping up here in the United States with class one milk picking up for fluid consumption. That's pulling things out of the non-fat dry milk market, which has pushed that price up a little bit as well. And it's also reducing the availability of spot milk out in the markets there for the cheese complex. So all those things kind of coming together and kind of pushing prices up this week. Forage prices staying fairly consistent. We're seeing a little bit of movement on the alfalfa side. I think alfalfa's been pushing up a little bit. It's still about $290 to $340 per ton for Supreme Test hay, with other hays kind of pushing up as well. Wheat hay is about $125 to $150 FOB. And oat hay on retail side is about $180 FOB. The price moving up on the hay a little bit is kind of a response to the fact that corn silage is kind of pushed up as well. We've got silage in the north market trading now finally about $38 to $50 per ton in the field. Central market about $60 to $62, and then you get down to the farther south market of the state about $65 to $75 a ton. Price moving up a little bit on the corn side is the fact that a lot less acres got planted, I think, than most people expected to. And that's kind of pushing things around a little bit. It hasn't really moved the whole market up that much. It's still $95 to $115 north to south market per ton. But what has happened, what's been pushing, I think, the alfalfa side up a little bit, kind of come back to that, is the fact that canola prices have been moving up. And it's also been really hard to get canola in some cases, some dairies. And so dairies are pushing up the amount of alfalfa hay that they've been feeding to kind of offset that protein need. Until that kind of gets in balance, we'll have to see where that goes. But logistically, that's been an issue for the state for the past few weeks. On the beef side, beef prices staying fairly consistent. The whole Overland sale came in this week at about $5.40 per pound, average for 4.5 weight steers on the crossbred side, and $5.20 for heifers. Prices are off about 68 cents from their high and kind of continued downward slope again this week due to a number of factors, but that resulted in them moving the price for calves down this week to $13.50 for crossbred calves, $8.50 for Holstein bull calves. I think there's a number of things going on. One, you have the Mexican border coming in, so there's some forward-looking people saying, hey, we're going to have a reduction in price there. I think the other piece, too, is that consumers pushing back a little bit. But most recently, what's been happening is all these plant closures with JBS and Tyson. And what's been happening is you got a supply and demand pushing around where then you have reduced shackle space. And so right now what had happened is you had these plants running about 59 to 60% capacity in some cases. And so they had a lot of shackle space open for these animals, had to bid up to get animals into their plants to buy up that shackle space and kind of keep their plants full. Now when you reduce that shackle space, or it looks like it's going to, now you don't have to bid up those animals because you have less space available for them to come in. And so you're now more efficient on the beefs, on the processor side, which is good. I think the processor has been losing quite a bit of money for a long period of time. You know, Tyson's been talking about a $650 million loss in the beef sector this year, but also it's going to do is it's going to push down calf prices and also feedlot prices when guys are bidding on animals to go into that to the shackle. So that's going to kind of reset the market a little bit. I don't think it's going to be a fall apart market, but I do think it's going to kind of reset things to the point where both all three sides of that equation, the packer, the feedlot operator, and the cow calf guy are making money now versus one losing.
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7: 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That brings us to 5:37 on the KMJ Ag Report. Hey, let's welcome back Greg Lane because he's as eager to tell us about what's going on traffic-wise.
14: Well, thank you, Don. I appreciate that. And we're off to kind of a quiet start, but that's always good. Kerman Manning at McMullen, there is a crash there, a couple vehicles involved. The other spot with a little bit of slowdown, Pacheco Pass over 152. A good drive till you get to Casa de Fruta, and that interchange is a little backed up heading into the Bay Area. But all in all, still a beautiful drive. A couple other things that we have going on, 99 and 41 right now, both up to the speed limit. There are no delays, 168 and 180, both directions. No accidents to report. So things are looking good. That is traffic. I'm Greg Lane.
7: Thank you very much, Greg.
14: Thank you.
7: Now let's find out from Kevin about our weather forecast.
8: Sunshine today with some high clouds around the valley. Mid and upper 90s are expected again, just like we started the week. We're going to be hovering around 100 degrees, though, for Wednesday, Thursday, Friday. This means morning lows will leave the upper 60s and head back to low 70s, cooling back to the mid and upper 90s for most of the upcoming weekend. Today's high, 99. For KMJ and ABC 30, I'm Chief Meteorologist Kevin Musso.
7: And right now in Fresno, we're looking at a temperature of 70 degrees. 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
7: Good Tuesday morning, everyone. It's the 18th day of August. Coming up in just a few minutes from now here on the KMJ Ag Report, we'll have your weather forecast. 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And in today's Ag Spotlight, we preview the upcoming irrigation show, which is going to be held very soon in Vegas. 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
16: Love isn't just something you feel, it's something you do. 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But deep, abiding love isn't built on infatuation. 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
21: Thank you, Don, and good morning, everybody. A Fresno County judge has found 18-year-old Cassandra Michael guilty of first-degree murder in the 2025 killing of Clovis teenager Caleb Quick. Judge Brian Alvarez ruled the evidence showed Michael helped plan the crime, drove the getaway Tesla, and assisted the suspected gunman identified as her boyfriend after the shooting. Michael was tried in juvenile court and now faces a disposition hearing next month where a judge will decide how long she will remain in the juvenile justice system. Under California law, she could remain under supervision until age 25. Meanwhile, a transfer hearing for the suspected shooter is set for September 1st. A Los Banos man is behind bars on a homicide charge. Now investigators are working to uncover what sparked the deadly shooting of his wife. ABC 30's Brisa Colon.
22: Early Sunday morning, Los Banos police responded to a home on Edwards Street for a report of a shooting. When they arrived, they found a woman with a single gunshot wound. She was pronounced dead at the scene. 37-year-old Joseph Swanson, the woman's husband, the only other person at the home at the time. Police say Swanson was the one who called 911 to report his wife had been shot, initially leading officers to believe she may have killed herself.
23: Our detectives were able to determine that the gunshot wound was not self-inflicted, that it was more of a result of domestic violence. They were semi-new to the city of Los Banos. They had resided in the Bay Area before moving here.
21: Swanson was booked into the Merced County Correctional Center. Coming up after the break, a behind-the-scenes music man has died.
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21: 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I'm Randy James, live in the KMJ Newsroom. A longtime music critic and early supporter of Bruce Springsteen has died.
2: Dave Marsh, best known for writing several influential books about Bruce Springsteen, including the early biography Born to Run, has died. Marsh first wrote about Springsteen for Cream magazine and wrote the first story about him for Rolling Stone in 1978. His biography of Springsteen, released in 1979, became a bestseller. He followed up with another book about Springsteen in 1986. Dave Marsh was born in Pontiac, Michigan in 1950. Marsh's friend Jeffrey St. Clair says Marsh died Friday in Connecticut and that Marsh had been suffering from a degenerative brain disease for several years. Dave Marsh was 76. Lisa LaSera, Fox News.
21: Bruce Springsteen paid tribute to Marsh on Instagram, writing, "The losses left him heartbroken." KMJ News Time 545. That does it for headlines for now. We'll be back with more news at the top of the hour on the award-winning Fresno's Morning News. Until then, back to the KMJ Ag Report with Don York.
7: Thank you very much, Randy. Now, let's find out from Kevin just how hot it's going to be, perhaps right around, upper 90s, around 100. Yeah, you get the picture.
8: The look and feel of summer hanging around. Sunshine and high clouds again today with mid and upper 90s. A little bit warmer for Wednesday, Thursday, Friday. Wouldn't be surprised for low 100s through most locations of the valley. Then those temperatures fall back into the mid and upper 90s for the upcoming weekend. It's a dry forecast. Today's high, 99. For KMJ and ABC 30, I'm Chief Meteorologist Kevin Musso.
7: Currently in Fresno, 69 degrees, 66 in Oakhurst, and down in Tulare, 68 at the moment. 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
3: Good morning, growers. Today, let's continue talking about a grower case study where an orchard canopy chlorosis problem was limiting plant health and yield potential. Last time I discussed some of the limitations of plant tissue analysis sufficiency levels. Now, let's talk about plant tissue analysis integrated ratios. Not all ag labs offer integrated ratios. Most only offer sufficiency levels. But I have found that sufficiency levels are a good starting point and integrated ratios add a layer of precision and certainty to the plant tissue results. Integrated ratios overcome the shortcomings of sufficiency levels by incorporating crucial factors for achieving optimum yield and plant health. The crucial factors are nutrient relationships. These are critical. The core of integrated ratios lies in understanding how nutrients interact. They factor in the critical relationships like nitrogen and phosphorus, nitrogen and potassium, etc. Recognizing that the balance between nutrients is more important than the individual levels. They eliminate seasonality and environmental factors. By focusing on nutrient ratios within the plant, they naturally account for crop stages of development and eliminate the impact of environmental variables like humidity, temperature, and transpiration, making weekly or every other week tissue sampling unnecessary. Optimum yield and plant health. Unlike sufficiency levels, integrated ratios are designed to determine the optimum nutrient amounts needed for maximum yield and quality. Optimum levels are inherently higher than bare-bones sufficiency levels. Accounting for growth stage and yield goals. Integrated ratios factor in the plant stage of development and the desired yield goals, providing more precise guidance for nutrient adjustments. Prioritizing limiting factors. The analysis guides treatment adjustments by focusing on the greatest limiting factors, much like Liebig's law of the minimum. Remember, you cannot remove, you can only add. A fundamental principle with nutrient management is that you cannot remove nutrients already in the plant. You can only add more to correct imbalances. When there are significant imbalances, the best way to know what the nutrient limiting factors are is with integrated ratios. It's a common currency. Integrated ratios provide a common currency for comparing different nutrients by focusing on their proportional relationships rather than absolute individual values. In essence, while sufficiency levels offer a basic enough or not enough assessment, integrated ratios provide a dynamic, relational, and yield-oriented framework for managing your plant nutrition, leading to improved plant health, reduced stress, and increased productivity. You may be dealing with chlorosis issues in some of your fields. This is limiting your yield potential. The best way to know for sure the condition of your plants is with in-season plant tissue sampling to improve your nutrient management precision and eliminate guessing. Talk with your certified crop advisor about in-season plant tissue sampling and ask about including integrated ratios to improve your productivity. If you don't get the kind of help you're looking for or would like a second opinion, I invite you to visit me at soilmatters.net. You can email me directly from there for more information. While you're there, I invite you to subscribe to the Soil Matters newsletter. 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
4: So the 2026 Irrigation Show and Education Week in Las Vegas this year, December 7th through 10th, at the Las Vegas Convention Center. We have the trade show during part of that on the 9th and 10th. But we're really trying to build on what's working in our shows. We have education, we have trade floors, we have certification. We also have a number of ways we highlight innovative technologies, and that's something we built on a little bit this year, as well as more information on business and economics and emerging technology.
5: And one of the parts of the show is with new products. So I would imagine this is something that is of high interest to those who attend as well?
4: Yeah, so our new product contest really recognizes the most innovative new irrigation products introduced in the past year. So it gives attendees a first look at emerging technologies. You know, I kind of think of it as like the, you know, when the new car shows, you know, you've got the new models that get unveiled. It's pretty exciting, and people really enjoy that one.
5: You know, it's one thing that's really interesting is that it looks like with this event, with this show, is that you really can learn a lot about what's going on currently and perhaps seeing what will be maybe future trends. I mean, it's a mix of everything where I guess where you are right now and where we are headed to, perhaps when it comes to irrigation technology and a whole bunch of other things that are associated with irrigation?
4: Yeah, that's right. I mean, one thing I like to look back on is over the past four decades, U.S. ag has increased crop production by about 50%, and we use about 13% less water overall. And that's really through innovative technologies, practices, education, certification. So we certainly have all the tried and true things that you would come to expect on the show floor, but we also really look at what's next, because I think our industry has increasingly shown over time that we're able to come up with innovative solutions and practices that help farmers and help the communities they live in.
5: Well, Andrew, was there anything that you wanted to maybe highlight that I haven't asked you about so far when it comes to what can people expect?
4: Yeah, a couple more things. So I talked about the new product contest, which is really about the technology, the products. We also have a startup showcase where we focus on new irrigation companies. So, looking really at the companies that are coming onto the scene, and we recognize the startup of the year. And then another fun one we have is the Vanguard Awards, where not only do they get recognized, but there's presentations, and these really look at specific projects. What projects really demonstrate kind of what's the most advanced things people are doing in efficiency, sustainability in the industry. So that's a really fun area.
5: There's new and improved technology out there, especially when it comes to smart irrigation, that can greatly help growers of all sizes.
4: Yeah, those are areas that are increasing focus for our members and all the customers they serve in the irrigation industry. You'll see that on the floor. You know, a lot of folks will bring their latest and greatest things they're proud of and want to talk to you about how it works, and those are generally kind of market ready. And we also have a track called Emerging Technology and Research, and it's intended to really be more at the application level, so it's very early stage, maybe pre-commercialization technology that we're seeing, and that's for both kind of on the software side, the hardware, mixed in with some innovative practices as well.
5: If someone's interested in finding out what's going to be offered, what's shaping up as far as vendors and topics and everything, do you recommend just going to the website, or what's best?
4: Yeah, I think irrigation.org is our main page, and you'll see a banner there. You can click on it. It'll tell you everything you need to know about the show.
7: Again, that's Andrew Morris talking about the irrigation show set for December 9th and 10th in Las Vegas. Decluttering rural America one step at a time, Chad Smith explains in this report.
9: Over the course of a lifetime, people can accumulate a lot of stuff. Unfortunately, that stuff can pile up in every corner of the house, and clutter becomes a real problem. As people age, it can mean it's time to declutter. Sean Voskel, director of the AARP in Oklahoma, said downsizing can be a challenge.
10: It's hard to know what to get rid of because stuff has a lifetime of hard work and memories attached to it. As people grow older, they often need more health care. And with the rising cost of health care, more services than ever are provided within the home. But the number one thing that impedes people from moving to smaller homes or getting health care into their current homes is too much stuff.
9: There's also a potential shortage of affordable smaller houses for people who don't need as much space and want to downsize. One of the biggest challenges to downsizing and decluttering is people don't know where to begin.
10: Pick one tiny doable action. Pick one drawer, one shelf, or fill one bag with donations. A simple question to help yourself get started is, do I use it, need it, or love it? A good rule of thumb is if you haven't used something at least a year, then toss it. It's also important to give yourself permission to keep some things. It's not about minimalism, but rather intentionality.
9: Chad Smith reporting.
7: 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Let's take a quick look at your weather for today. Sunny, along with gusting winds up and down in the valley. In Fresno, you can expect a high of 99 degrees. Bakersfield, 98. And currently in Fresno, we're looking at a temperature of 69 degrees. That's it for the KMJ Ag Report. Thanks for joining us, and thank you for farming. Up next, Fresno's award-winning morning news.
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14: Good morning, everybody. It is Tuesday, and this is the award-winning Fresno's Morning News. I'm Christopher Gabriel.
21: Good morning. I'm Randy James. A guilty verdict in the Caleb Quick murder case.
14: Calls for Fresno Unified trustee Keisha Thomas to resign continue despite her public apology.
21: And Harrison Ford is cracking the whip one more time. Well, sort of.
14: All those stories, plenty more, coming your way from Randy James at the news desk over the next 3 hours, along with traffic and weather together on the fives. George Takata has your sports. 69 degrees here in Fresno. Let's go to Fox News. It is 6 a.m.
17: Social media is on trial again. I'm Dave Anthony, Fox News. In particular, Meta, the owner of Facebook and Instagram.
20: The question is whether Meta knew something that users didn't. In other words, saying one thing in public, but something else in private.
17: Fox Business Network's Ashley Webster. 29 states have sued Meta, and attorneys general from four lead the case in court in Oakland. California's AG claims Meta has helped fuel a mental health crisis in children.
20: Meta is accused of designing platforms that are addictive. The tech company denies any wrongdoing. Also arguing that social media addiction is not an officially recognized psychiatric diagnosis.
17: The states want changes at Meta and damages that could top $1 trillion. Meta already lost cases related to harming teens in California and New Mexico, ordered to pay more than $900 million. Another ship hit by another projectile in the Strait of Hormuz today as Iran again insists the waterway remains closed. President Trump insists the strait's open and the U.S. controls it. Meanwhile, Fox's Trey Yingst reports from Tel Aviv there's new U.S. Israel tension.
24: Israel launched strikes against a Syrian airbase overnight, prompting U.S. Ambassador Tom Barrack to release a statement saying we are deeply concerned. He went on to say an unnecessary escalation that does not advance regional stability. Now, I spoke with a senior Israeli official about these reports, and they responded saying highly sensitive intelligence was shared with the United States in advance.
17: It's primary day in Wyoming and Florida, where Democratic socialists are challenging two more House Democrats, Elijah Manley, running against Congresswoman Debbie Wasserman Schultz.
25: I'm not a supporter of open borders, but I'm also not a supporter of having an agency kidnapping Americans off the street like ICE has.
17: There are also primaries in Alaska. President Trump's warning voters to be careful of an imposter. A retired teacher named Dan Sullivan is one of the 15 candidates challenging GOP Senator Dan Sullivan. Republicans use Democrats are trying to trick voters. 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
26: I'm not one to say I told you so, but I switched to Pure Talk over a year ago, and ever since, I've been telling people there's no better wireless company out there. 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
1: 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And sports with George Takata. 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
0: Fresno's Morning News starts right now.
2: Good Tuesday morning, everybody. It's August 18th, and this is the award-winning Fresno's Morning News. Glad to have you aboard for our daily three-hour tour. Let's head over to the traffic desk. Welcome back, our good friend Greg Lane. Greg, good morning.
3: Well, good morning, CG, and thank you very much. Great to be back. And our roadways, we start off with some breaking traffic, and this is on southbound 99 at Cleveland. There's a tree on fire there. Mercy personnel heading to the scene. On East Belmont at North Peach this morning, a hit-and-run non-injury accident. And at Kerman on West Manning at South McMullen Grade, there is a crash involving a couple of vehicles at that location. Also on 152 heading over Pacheco Pass to the Bay Area, 156, the Casa de Fruta traffic is starting to back up just a little bit heading into the Bay Area. Next update, 10 minutes away. I'm Greg Lane with KMJ Traffic.
4: Sunshine and high clouds once again today with temperatures right back to the mid and upper 90s. However, Wednesday, Thursday, Friday, we should be just a little bit warmer into the low 100s again, which means mornings will step up to the low 70s. Then temperatures relax over the weekend back to the mid and upper 90s. Today's high, 99. For KMJ and ABC 30, I'm Chief Meteorologist Kevin Musso.
2: 68 degrees right now at 6:08. Let's go over to the news desk. Say good morning to Randy James.
5: Thank you, Christopher. Good Tuesday morning, everybody. A Fresno County judge has found Cassandra Michael guilty of first-degree murder in the 2025 killing of Caleb Quick outside of Clovis McDonald's.
6: Attorneys on both sides making a final push, aiming to sway Judge Brian Alvarez in their favor.
7: What the evidence establishes in this case is that she knew something was going to happen. But she didn't want Caleb dead.
8: Although Cassandra was not the actual killer, Your Honor, she aided and abetted. The actual killer was specific intent to kill.
6: Chief Deputy District Attorney Kendall Reynolds opening the hearing.
8: This was a planned public execution. No more, no less.
6: Reynolds pointing to cell phone data that identified five significant locations shared by both Cassandra and her boyfriend on the night of the shooting. One of them showing the couple in an unfamiliar neighborhood at the same time Cassandra told her friends she was taking her boyfriend home. Reynolds saying this was the moment the young man changed into all black and armed himself with a gun. Reynolds rapping after nearly 40 minutes, the defense closing in only 17. Attorney Jeff Hammerschmidt attacking the proposed motive that Cassandra was avenging an alleged sexual

0: not resign. The case is headed to mediation later this month and could go to trial in December if no agreement is reached. Get KMJ reaction along with the Keisha Thomas apology letter online at KMJNow.com. A Selma family is mourning the loss of 32-year-old Mercedes Saldana, calling for justice after her deadly weekend shooting. Police say Saldana was killed during a dispute. 48-year-old Nicholas Salazar has been arrested and remains in custody. Family members remember Mercedes as a kind-hearted barber who loved animals.
1: She has a whole bunch of toys, and if a kid were to come and she'd like to get a haircut, she would give him a toy.
0: Her father, who is battling cancer, now has one message for the suspect: keep him behind bars and deliver justice for Mercedes. A donation page has been set up to help with funeral expenses. If you can help, click the link on our socials at KMJ Now. American fruit and vegetable growers are facing increasing competition from imported produce. KMJ's Ag Director Don York.
2: Those imported fruits and vegetables are arriving in the U.S. during periods when domestic crops are still available. The American Farm Bureau Federation reports that produce imports increasingly overlap with U.S. growing seasons instead of simply supplying fruits and vegetables when American production is unavailable. Farm Bureau says that shift places additional financial pressure on domestic specialty crop producers. American growers frequently face higher labor, regulatory, and other production expenses more than foreign competitors do, making price competition difficult. Don York, KMJ News.
0: 6:11 here on Fresno's Morning News. Harrison Ford is cracking the whip one more time. Well, kind of. At Disney's D23 convention over the weekend, the 84-year-old legend revealed he'll return as Indiana Jones, but not on the big screen. Instead, Ford's likeness is being used as an official model for Disney World's new attraction, Indiana Jones and the Myth of the Jade Serpent. The ride is under construction at Animal Kingdom, replacing the former Dinoland USA. Ford starred in 5 Indiana Jones films, with his final adventure, Dial of Destiny, hitting theaters about 3 years ago. Now, Indy's next quest is headed straight to Disney World.
3: So, have you ever been on the Indiana Jones ride at Disneyland?
0: No.
4: Oh,
3: fantastic. It basically recreates that opening scene of the opening Indiana Jones movie with the ball coming at you.
0: Yeah.
3: Cadence was a little bit younger then. We went on together. I had to go on it a second time because I never saw it because she was terrified. She drew blood in my arm. She was grabbing on so tightly. I was wrapping my arms around her, and I didn't see anything. But I didn't care. I was worried about her.
0: Yeah.
3: And then we got off the ride. What do you think she said? Let's go again.
0: Oh, yeah. Of course.
4: Yeah, we went to the grand opening, got to broadcast from there, and Cameron was one of the first kids to ride it. So when we came off of the thing, there was all these news people around. So he had his first news conference on CNN at that thing. It was amazing.
3: Cameron was on CNN?
4: Yeah. It was this worldwide situation, and it was a big grand opening of the ride. It was really fun.
3: Yeah. Have you been on it?
4: Oh, I've been on it many times. In fact, Ray and I wrote it live on the air on KMJ.
3: You wrote it with Ray?
4: Yeah. Ooh. He was in the front, and I was in the back.
3: You think that ball's going to hit us?
4: All right.
3: Coming up is sports with George Takata. George is going to tell you about the top 25, the preseason AP top 25 poll. We're going to talk a little bit about that in a little bit. Also, Major League Baseball, late night for the California teams. And Jeannie Buss, she's not happy. George will tell you why next.
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3: Good Tuesday morning, everybody. I'm George Takata with the KMJ Morning Sports Report. The Associated Press Top 25 Preseason College Football Poll was released on Monday. USC is ranked 14th. They will host Fresno State in Game 1 Friday, September 4th at the Los Angeles Memorial Coliseum, a 6 p.m. kickoff. The number one team in the land, Ohio State, with 40 first-place votes, followed by Oregon, Georgia, Notre Dame, and Texas. That's the top five. Defending national champion Indiana checks in at number six. BYU also ranked 14th with USC. In the majors, light night, the Dodgers beat the Rockies 11-5. Shohei Ohtani with two homers, 4-for-5 with three batted in, scored four runs. He's hitting .295 with 29 homers and 78 runs batted in so far this season. Blake Snell gives up one run in six innings, striking out five, gets his first win of 2026. Mets beat the Padres 2-1, the Royals over the A's 9-5. The Giants and the Angels were off. Jeannie Buss is not on board with her five siblings' vote to sell the family's remaining 17.8% share of the Los Angeles Lakers. The Buss family, except for Jeannie, voted to sell their remaining shares to Josh Kushner and Bob Iger at the same $12.5 billion valuation Mark Walter agreed to last week. However, Jeannie Buss is saying that a court ruled in 2017 that no sale could go through without approval by the co-trustees Jeannie, Janie, and Joey Buss. Jeannie's attorney, Adam Streisand, demanded that the five other siblings make clear publicly that Jeannie Buss is the controlling owner of the Lakers and take no action to sell. She is the only sibling who did not vote to sell the team. The Buss family has owned the Lakers since May of 1979. And in the NFL, Keenan Allen gets a one-year deal with the Colts worth over $8 million. He had 81 catches for 777 yards and four touchdowns with the Chargers last season. Experience the difference at Resort Life Karts with their exclusive VIP test drive experience. 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That will do it for your morning check at sports. Enjoy your Tuesday, everybody. I'm George Takata with the KMJ Morning Sports Report.
4: Thank you, George. Back to Greg, taking a look at the morning commute.
5: And the morning commute is off to a rather busy start. We start on South Bend 99 at Cleveland. This is in Madera, actually by Chowchilla. And there is a report of a tree on fire right now. East Belmont at North Peach, there is a problem there with a hit-and-run non-injury accident. Also on westbound 198 at Shirk Road near Visalia, there's some people walking in the roadway causing a bit of a problem there. And freeway still looking good on 41 and 99. Everything's up to the speed limit, 168 and 180. It's looking good there. No accidents to report. I'm Greg Lane. Next update in 10 minutes on KMJ.
6: Sunshine today with some high clouds around the valley. Mid and upper 90s are expected again, just like we started the week. We're going to be hovering around 100 degrees, though, for Wednesday, Thursday, Friday. This means morning lows will leave the upper 60s and head back to low 70s, cooling back to the mid and upper 90s for most of the upcoming weekend. Today's high, 99. For KMJ and ABC 30, I'm Chief Meteorologist Kevin Musso.
7: 68 degrees right now at 618. 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
0: Love isn't just something you feel, it's something you do. It's the choice to care for another person's well-being day after day, whether you feel like it or not. Feelings naturally come and go. You can feel deeply connected one moment and frustrated the next, but that's normal. The excitement of falling in love is real, but it doesn't last forever. In fact, researchers believe the intense brain chemistry of new love typically settles after about 2 years. That's when the butterflies fade and the work of real love begins. Some people spend their entire lives chasing that initial rush, moving from one relationship to the next. But deep, abiding love isn't built on infatuation. It's built on knowing someone inside and out, the good and the bad, and being invested in their well-being. Love grows because of commitment, shared experiences, sacrifice, and showing up for each other consistently. Real love is active and involves choosing loving actions even when loving feelings aren't there.
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10: Thank you, Christopher. Good morning, everybody. Democrats in Congress are planning a new push to rein in President Trump's threat to bomb another Middle East country.
11: Democratic Senator Tim Kaine says he will introduce a war powers resolution in response to President Trump's threat to bomb Oman. In a statement, Kaine said the U.S., quote, has a strong diplomatic relationship and a free trade agreement with the country, and that he'll push the measure when the Senate returns to session next month. He says he hopes to find some Republicans to join in support of it. Iran and Oman are reportedly close to an arrangement to oversee commercial shipping through the Strait of Hormuz. On Monday, the 60-day deadline for the U.S. and Iran to negotiate a peace agreement to end the war passed without a deal. Tanya J. Powers, Fox News.
10: The U.S. Supreme Court is being asked to address a Texas law mandating the Ten Commandments be displayed in schools.
12: The ACLU is now asking the U.S. Supreme Court to review the matter of a Texas state law directing public schools to hang posters of the Ten Commandments in each classroom. Appeals courts earlier this year upheld the law in Texas and a similar one in Louisiana. The ACLU argues displaying the scriptural text in public school violates the First Amendment. Supporters of that law argue the Ten Commandments are a historical document and foundational to Western civilization. The law mandates a specific version of the text based on a King James Version translation from the Book of Exodus, but using modern American English. Eben Brown, Fox News.
10: 6:22 here on Fresno's Morning News. A longtime music critic and early supporter of Bruce Springsteen has died.
13: If they can't reach an agreement by tomorrow,
14: Dave Marsh, best known for writing several influential books about Bruce Springsteen, including the early biography Born to Run, has died. Marsh first wrote about Springsteen for Cream magazine and wrote the first story about him for Rolling Stone in 1978. His biography of Springsteen, released in 1979, became a bestseller. He followed up with another book about Springsteen in 1986. Dave Marsh was born in Pontiac, Michigan in 1950. Marsh's friend Jeffrey St. Clair says Marsh died Friday in Connecticut and that Marsh had been suffering from a degenerative brain disease for several years. Dave Marsh was 76. Lisa LaSera, Fox News.
10: Bruce Springsteen paid tribute to Marsh on Instagram, writing, "The loss has left him heartbroken."
7: I remember that article for one big reason. I was at USC, and at that time, nobody really in California knew who Bruce Springsteen was. And so they would see people. He had a popular bumper sticker. It said Springsteen in white letters on a black background. It was a horizontal oval with red, green, and like yellow around it. And you're like, who is this Springsteen dude? Who is that? And probably within 2 or 3 years, it's like, oh, that's who he is.
10: Look at that.
7: Yeah, I remember that very well.
10: And he's also done some radio over the years. He hosted the Kick Out the Jam show on Sirius XM for 19 years.
7: Indeed.
5: You know, it's interesting. I didn't know a lot about Bruce Springsteen in the 80s, but I had a friend from Detroit who was just absolutely in love with Bruce Springsteen. And I really got to appreciate his music. I just think the guy's awesome.
7: And if you go back to that Rolling Stone article, if you look at the picture of Bruce Springsteen in that article, he looks so different than he does now because he had not hired a trainer and he wasn't working out, so he was thin as a rail. Right. He looked about as thin as Mick Jagger. and that all changed, my goodness. All right, coming up, we have traffic and weather together. On the fives, Randy James is at the news desk, Greg Lane, traffic. I'm CG, and this is the award-winning Fresno's Morning News on KMJ at KMJNow.com or anywhere.
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0: Love isn't just something you feel, it's something you do. It's the choice to care for another person's well-being day after day, whether you feel like it or not. Feelings naturally come and go. You can feel deeply connected one moment and frustrated the next, but that's normal. The excitement of falling in love is real, but it doesn't last forever. In fact, researchers believe the intense brain chemistry of new love typically settles after about 2 years. That's when the butterflies fade and the work of real love begins. Some people spend their entire lives chasing that initial rush, moving from one relationship to the next. But deep, abiding love isn't built on infatuation. It's built on knowing someone inside and out, the good and the bad, and being invested in their well-being. Love grows because of commitment, shared experiences, sacrifice, and showing up for each other consistently. Real love is active and involves choosing loving actions even when loving feelings aren't there.
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7: Let's head over to the traffic desk. Greg, how do things look out on the roads?
5: Well, kind of busy right now, CG. On westbound 198 at Shirk, there is, on the off-ramp, some people out walking around on the on-ramp, causing some issues there, so be prepared. We also have a problem on southbound 99 at West Cleveland, a fire there with some trees, and East Belmont at North Peach. There's a hit-and-run non-injury accident. Freeways are starting to get kind of busy on southbound and northbound 99, but everything's still up to the speed limit moving along. 41, same thing. Lots of cars, but they're moving along and doing just fine. Next update in 10 minutes, Greg Lane with KMJ Traffic.
6: The look and feel of summer hanging around. Sunshine and high clouds again today with mid and upper 90s. A little bit warmer for Wednesday, Thursday, Friday. Wouldn't be surprised for low 100s through most locations of the valley. Then those temperatures fall back into the mid and upper 90s for the upcoming weekend. It's a dry forecast. Today's high, 99. For KMJ and ABC 30, I'm Chief Meteorologist Kevin Musso.
7: Thank you, Kevin. Right now here in Fresno, 68 degrees. Beautiful morning. A beautiful way to start your Tuesday morning. We're going to get back to Randy at the news desk in 2 minutes.
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10: 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I'm Randy James, live in the KMJ Newsroom. A traffic stop in Merced County has led to a major cocaine seizure. California Highway Patrol says a Central Division canine officer pulled over a 2025 Honda CRV on August 12th and noticed signs of possible criminal activity. A search of the vehicle uncovered about 30 pounds of suspected cocaine with an estimated street value of $817,000. The driver was arrested and booked on charges including possession of cocaine for sale and transportation of cocaine across non-contiguous counties. The Merced Area Gang Narcotics Enforcement Team is now leading the investigation. The Tulare County Sheriff's Office is cracking down on gang activity in the mountain communities along Highway 190. Saturday, the Tulare Area Gang and Narcotics Enforcement Team deputies teamed up with patrol officers for a gang suppression operation between Springville and Camp Nelson. Following reports of increased criminal street gang activity, authorities made more than 42 traffic and enforcement stops, contacted multiple suspected gang members, and made 3 arrests. Deputies also issued 4 warnings for water safety violations. Investigators say they are continuing to track gang-related crimes, including vandalism and graffiti, and are urging anyone with information to contact the Tulare County Sheriff's Office. It is 6:31 here on Fresno's Morning News. Ohio State and Oregon give the Big Ten Conference the top 2 teams in the Associated Press top 25 preseason rankings for the first time in 65 years. The Buckeyes received 40 first-place votes in the poll of 69 media members. Oregon was number 1 in 14 ballots. Ohio State is now tied with Alabama for 2nd most preseason number 1 rankings behind Oklahoma's 10.
7: Yeah, I know what you meant to say was Oregon was number 2 with 14.
10: Yeah.
7: But here's, Randy, here's your fun fact about this poll. Yeah, Ohio State had 40 first place votes. Oregon, coming in at 2, had 14. Notre Dame at 6, 6 first place votes. Miami at rank number 7 has 1.
10: Mm-hmm.
7: This is the first time since 2015 that no SEC team has gotten a first place vote.
10: Oh, wow.
7: And Randy, here's the thing. I've always wanted to be an AP voter. You don't have to be a member of the AP to be. You have to demonstrate you've covered college football, which, sure, I have. But what's interesting is that Georgia is ranked 3rd, no first place votes. Texas is ranked 5th, no first place votes. But you have Indiana, defending national champion, ranked 6th, getting 8. And then Miami, as I mentioned. It's just very interesting to see how this happens. I'm not a fan, as you know,
10: yes,
7: of the preseason poll.
10: Yeah, I remember that from last year.
7: Yeah, and every year before that. nobody really knows how these teams are going to,
10: sure,
7: be, but it's a great argument topic. That's what this is all about.
10: Yeah, cool.
5: Well, I just think that, as you had said last year, and you drilled it into us about the polls really don't mean much. And look, when you look at the polls, and then you see the end result. But it gives a starting point. And
7: that's,
5: I think,
7: what it is.
5: You know, that's all it really is. You're right.
7: It sells clicks to websites and magazines on the newsstand. But what I like to do, guys, is I like to file this away to see how accurate it was when we get to the middle of January, we get to the national championship game.
10: Where did Tennessee land?
7: Tennessee was ranked number 20. I think that's about right because they have an unproven quarterback situation. Mm-hmm. They're loaded at wide receiver. They're loaded on defense. They have a great running back, but we have to see what they do at quarterback.
10: Gotcha.
7: All right, fellas. We are at the bottom of the hour. We have your bottom hour headlines coming up next.
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0: Love isn't just something you feel, it's something you do. 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Feelings naturally come and go. 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The excitement of falling in love is real, but it doesn't last forever. In fact, researchers believe the intense brain chemistry of new love typically settles after about 2 years. That's when the butterflies fade and the work of real love begins. 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But deep, abiding love isn't built on infatuation. 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Love grows because of commitment, shared experiences, sacrifice, and showing up for each other consistently. Real love is active and involves choosing loving actions even when loving feelings aren't there.
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7: And these are your bottom hour headlines. Good morning, I'm Christopher Gabriel.
10: Good morning, I'm Randy James. A guilty verdict in the Caleb Quick murder case.
7: A California special election today in the race to fill Eric Swalwell's seat.
10: And this country's superstar is on the verge of making Billboard history.
7: All those stories, plenty more coming your way just a couple minutes from now from Randy over at the news desk. Go back over to Greg, take a look at the roads.
5: And the roads are like this. We have some problems on East Belmont at North Peach, hit and run, 9-injury accident at that intersection, causing some issues. The fire is out in Chowchilla on southbound 99, so that is back to normal, and that's great news. The rest of our freeways, 41 in both directions, moving along. There's a lot of cars, but they continue to move along, and as they head into towards the 180, things look good. Same thing on 99. 168 and 180, both directions right now are accident-free. Next update in 10 minutes. I'm Greg Lane with KMJ Traffic.
6: Sunshine and high clouds once again today with temperatures right back to the mid and upper 90s. However, Wednesday, Thursday, Friday, we should be just a little bit warmer into the low 100s again, which means mornings will step up to the low 70s. Then temperatures relax over the weekend back to the mid and upper 90s. Today's high, 99. For KMJ and ABC 30, I'm Chief Meteorologist Kevin Musso.
7: 69 degrees right now here in Fresno. We'll head back to Randy.
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10: Thank you, Christopher. Good morning, everybody. A Fresno County judge has found 18-year-old Cassandra Michael guilty of first-degree murder in the 2025 killing of Clovis teenager Caleb Quick. Judge Brian Alvarez ruled the evidence showed Michael helped plan the crime, drove the getaway Tesla, and assisted the suspected gunman identified as her boyfriend after the shooting. Michael was tried in juvenile court and now faces a disposition hearing next month where a judge will decide how long she remains in the juvenile justice system. Under California law, she could remain under supervision until age 25. Meanwhile, a transfer hearing for the suspected shooter is set for September 1st. A Los Banos man is behind bars on a homicide charge. Now investigators are working to uncover what sparked the deadly shooting of his wife. ABC 30's Brisa Colon.
15: Early Sunday morning, Los Banos police responded to a home on Edwards Street for a report of a shooting. When they arrived, they found a woman with a single gunshot wound. She was pronounced dead at the scene. 37-year-old Joseph Swanson, the woman's husband, the only other person at the home at the time. Police say Swanson was the one who called 911 to report his wife had been shot, initially leading officers to believe she may have killed herself.
16: Our detectives were able to determine that the gunshot wound was not self-inflicted, that it was more of a result of domestic violence. They were semi-new to the city of Los Banos. They had resided in the Bay Area before moving here.
10: Swanson was booked into the Merced County Correctional Center. The California race to take over former Representative Eric Swalwell's Bay Area congressional seat kicks off tonight. Here's more from Los Angeles.
17: State Senator Ayesha Wahab and Bay Area Rapid Transit Board President Melissa Hernandez face off in California's 14th Congressional District special election. The two Democrats are competing to complete the remainder of former Congressman Eric Swalwell's term following his resignation from Congress earlier this year amid sexual misconduct and assault allegations. Swalwell has denied the accusations. Wahab and Hernandez advancing after becoming the top two finalists in the June primary. They will also compete in November in a slightly redrawn district for a full congressional term that starts in January. Kristen Goodwin, Fox News.
10: Polls close at 8 p.m. tonight. The boundaries of California's 14th congressional district were redrawn as part of Proposition 50, which voters approved last year. The new map goes into effect for the full-term seat in January. Over on the Central California coast, the timber fire has grown to over 5,100 acres with a 21% containment as of this hour. Evacuation orders remain at a level 3 for the surrounding areas. For the latest map and evacuation orders, click the link on our socials at KMJ. Now, 641 here on Fresno's Morning News. Ella Langley is on the verge of making Billboard history. Her smash hit, Choosin' Texas, sits at number one on the Hot 100 for an incredible 18th straight week. One more week at the top would tie a bar song, Tipsy, and Old Town Road for the second longest reign ever at 19 weeks. Only Mariah Carey's All I Want for Christmas Is You has done better with 22 weeks at number one. And Langley's star keeps rising. Matthew McConaughey recently covered the song on The Tonight Show, and even Drake weighed in online, calling her songwriting goated.
7: I'm curious, Greg, this song is a good song. It's gone through the roof, and I don't know that, for me, this song isn't great, and yet I'm obviously in the minority on this.
5: Well, you know, the interesting thing about it is neither Ella nor Miranda, who both, they co-wrote the song, had any idea this was going to happen. But Ella has become so big, she's overshadowing Lainey Wilson in a lot of ways. I mean, Lainey Wilson's song came out, and it's just kind of good. Ella comes out with a song, and she's number one.
7: Randy, are you listening to this song in the car?
10: Yeah.
7: Are
10: you? No, not in the car.
7: Okay, that's what I wanted. Well, okay. My head was ready to explode when you said, yeah. Man.
10: It is a really good song.
7: It is a really good song. I never thought this song would be lasting at number one this long.
10: Exactly.
7: It is unbelievable.
5: I'm with you on that one.
10: Oh, by the way, you can go to our socials at KMJ Now and got a few Instagram posts of Ella kind of celebrating.
7: Randy updates those every single morning dutifully. We're talking about, of course, KMJ Now at Instagram, Facebook, and X. Coming up, it is George Takata. He has got your sports, late night in sports. But he's got a great story with Jeannie Buss.
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3: USC will take the field against Fresno State as the number 14 team in the nation. Good Tuesday morning, everybody. I'm George Takata with the KMJ Morning Sports Report. The Associated Press Top 25 Preseason College Football Poll was released on Monday. USC is ranked 14th to start the season. They will host Fresno State in Game 1 Friday, September 4th at the Los Angeles Memorial Coliseum. That's a 6 p.m. kickoff. Ohio State is the number one team in the land with 40 first-place votes, followed by Oregon at 2, Georgia at number 3, Notre Dame at 4, Texas at number 5. Defending national champion Indiana is ranked 6th, BYU ranked 14th with the Trojans. In the majors, the Dodgers beat the Rockies 11-5. Shohei Ohtani, big night, 4-for-5, 2 homers, 3 batted in, 4 runs scored. He's batting .295 with 29 homers and 78 runs batted in so far this year. Blake Snell gets his first win of 2026, giving up a run in 6 innings, striking out 5. Mets beat the Padres 2-1. The Royals over the A's 9-5. Giants and the Angels were off. Jeannie Buss is not on board with her 5 siblings' vote to sell the remaining 17.8% share of the Los Angeles Lakers. The Buss family, except for Jeannie, voted to sell their remaining shares to Josh Kushner and Bob Iger at the same $12.5 billion valuation that Mark Walter agreed to last week. However, Jeannie Buss is saying that a court ruled in 2017 that no sale could go through without approval by the co-trustees, Jeannie, Janie, and Joey Buss. Jeannie's attorney, Adam Streisand, demanded that the 5 other siblings make clear publicly that Jeannie Buss is the controlling owner of the Lakers and take no action to sell. She is the only sibling who did not vote to sell the team. The Buss family has owned the Lakers since May of 1979. And in the NFL, Keenan Allen gets a 1-year deal with the Colts worth over $8 million. He had 81 catches for 777 yards and 4 touchdowns with the Los Angeles Chargers last season, his second stint with the Chargers. 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That'll do it for your morning check at sports. Enjoy your Tuesday, everyone. I'm George Takata with the KMJ Morning Sports Report.
4: Thank you, George. Back to Greg, taking a look at your morning commute.
5: Thank you, CG. And the morning commute's looking pretty good. 99 both directions, moving along just fine. There are a lot of cars on 99 between Shields and the 180, but both directions are moving along. On Highway 41, both directions there, same thing. There's a little bit of delay in Madera at Avenue 12. But the rest of the drive on 41, although there's a lot of cars out there right now, it's moving along. 168 and 180, both directions. No accidents, and things are up to the speed limit. Next update in 10 minutes, Greg Lane with KMJ Traffic.
6: Sunshine today with some high clouds around the valley. Mid and upper 90s are expected again, just like we started the week. We're going to be hovering around 100 degrees, though, for Wednesday, Thursday, Friday. This means morning lows will leave the upper 60s and head back to low 70s, cooling back to the mid and upper 90s for most of the upcoming weekend. Today's high, 99. For KMJ and ABC 30, I'm Chief Meteorologist Kevin Musso.
7: Thank you, Kevin. Right now here in Fresno, it is 69 degrees. And let's take a look at Wall Street. Wall Street's been open for business now about 17 minutes. Everything's underwater right now. The Dow is down 16 points. S&P 500 is down 37. NASDAQ is down 307 points. Oil has dropped since the last 4 or 5 business days. Oil trading right now at $85 a barrel. It's just kind of creeping up. Don't like to see that. 69 degrees at 648. We'll head back to Randy in 2 minutes.
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0: Love isn't just something you feel, it's something you do. It's the choice to care for another person's well-being day after day, whether you feel like it or not. Feelings naturally come and go. 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The excitement of falling in love is real, but it doesn't last forever. In fact, researchers believe the intense brain chemistry of new love typically settles after about 2 years. That's when the butterflies fade and the work of real love begins. Some people spend their entire lives chasing that initial rush, moving from one relationship to the next. But deep, abiding love isn't built on infatuation. It's built on knowing someone inside and out, the good and the bad, and being invested in their well-being. Love grows because of commitment, shared experiences, sacrifice, and showing up for each other consistently. Real love is active and involves choosing loving actions even when loving feelings aren't there.
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10: KMJ News Time 650. I'm Randy James, live in the KMJ newsroom. More than a half dozen drivers were arrested on suspicion of driving under the influence over the weekend.
19: Fresno police held a DUI checkpoint at Fig Garden Drive and Bullard Avenue. 507 vehicles were stopped between 9 at night and 3 in the morning. In total, 8 drivers were arrested for DUI. 18 were cited for operating a vehicle unlicensed or with a suspended or revoked license. Another checkpoint is scheduled for this Saturday.
10: That's ABC 30's Vanessa Vasconcelos. HealthNet, a major Medi-Cal insurer, is ending its assisted living benefits by year end, affecting about 3,500 elderly patients, many with dementia. Families like Mike Johnstone's face uncertainty as his father, who needs constant care, may become homeless without coverage. HealthNet says affected members will transition to other care settings, but confusion and lack of communication have left families in the dark. Senior advocates warn of potential homelessness and increased hospital visits. The state claims protections are in place, but families are struggling to find solutions as the deadline approaches. A Northwest Fresno business owner is picking up the pieces after a weekend burglary. Surveillance video from Rare Tea Fresno shows a suspect hopping over the counter just before 3:30 in the morning at Marketplace at El Paseo on Riverside Drive. Owner Selena Lee says the cash register, cash box, and a safe were all stolen.
20: Happened all so quickly, so it's just very shocking right now for someone to just come in, kind of know what to do and grab our register, and then know exactly which cabinet to grab our petty cash. It's just really shocking.
10: Despite the loss, she's thankful no one was hurt and hopes to reopen the shop by Friday. U.S. Immigration and Customs Enforcement is pitching a plan to help shield local police officers who make immigration arrests from possible financial consequences if they are accused of on-duty misconduct. A planning document released last week says the agency is proposing to subsidize liability insurance for state and local officers who are trained and deputized to enforce federal immigration laws. ICE's partnerships with local departments have soared since President Trump returned to the White House last year and make it an additional boost with liability insurance by removing a hurdle that has made some local police departments reluctant to join. A national organization is hosting a discussion in Fresno with state and local farm leaders about the importance of the North American Trade Act. KMJ Ag Director Don York.
21: An organization called Farmers for Free Trade is inviting Valley Congressman Jim Costa, CDFA Secretary Karen Ross, and others to talk about the U.S.-Mexico-Canada agreement. That agreement is now being reviewed for renegotiations between the three countries. This renegotiation period also offers a critical window for farmers' voices to be heard. After all, California farm exports to those two nations generate more than $8 billion, according to Farmers for Free Trade. The roundtable discussion is scheduled for Tuesday starting at 1 o'clock in the afternoon at the Fresno County Farm Bureau office. Canada is currently California's biggest farm export market, with Mexico following at number 3. Don York, KMJ News.
10: 6:54 here on Fresno's Morning News. A Bay Area dad is proving it's never too late to chase a dream. At 47 years old, San Jose pastor Justin Buzzard is suiting up for college football after earning a spot on the San Jose City College Jaguars. The South Bay father and church leader won a roster position as a defensive end after trying out for the team. Jaguars head coach Jim Winkler says Buzzard's presence has energized the program, giving players a powerful example of determination, perseverance, and second chances, taking the cue from Aaron Donald.
4: I love that his name is Buzzard.
10: I know.
4: I just think that's great.
10: Isn't that awesome?
4: I think, and the young guys would probably call him Grandpa. You know,
10: at 47 years old, they better not be calling
4: him
10: Grandpa.
4: They better not, but, you know, 18-year-old looking at him like he's an old man, but he's not. Well, good for him. And, you know, why not go after your dream?
10: Exactly.
4: Why not? Hashtag why not me.
10: Mm-hmm.
4: I love it.
5: I just thought it was just a great story, and it just goes to show you that age is just a number.
4: It is. Sometimes it's a big number, but it's
10: oh, but sometimes age is reality.
4: Yeah, that's true. Waking up every morning going, how did I hurt my knee when I was sleeping? All right. Let's go back over to the traffic desk. Check in with Greg.
5: And right now on southbound 41 at Avenue 12 in Madera, we got a big backup all the way to Avenue 14 right now. Very big stop and go traffic. Once past there, it's a pretty smooth ride into Fresno, and there are no delays right now on southbound 41 at all. There's a lot of traffic coming in, but there are no delays. Now, westbound 180, it starts to get a little bit heavy. Heading into southbound 41, it's stop and go right now. 99, both directions looking really good. All in all, things look pretty darn good. Next update in 10 minutes, Greg Lane with KMJ Traffic.
6: The look and feel of summer hanging around. Sunshine and high clouds again today with mid and upper 90s. A little bit warmer for Wednesday, Thursday, Friday. Wouldn't be surprised for low 100s through most locations of the valley. Then those temperatures fall back into the mid and upper 90s for the upcoming weekend. It's a dry forecast. Today's high, 99. For KMJ and ABC 30, I'm Chief Meteorologist Kevin Musso.
7: Thank you, Kevin. Right now on the coast, Monterey, Pacific Grove, and Carmel by the sea, 52 degrees. Up in Shaver Lake, a little warmer. It's 64 degrees here in Fresno at Palm and Shaw, Radio City, 69 degrees. Let's take one more look, Part B, at Wall Street before we get out of this hour. Everything's underwater. The Dow is down 45 points. S&P 500 is down 38. And NASDAQ is down 320 points. Hour 2 is next.
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11: Love isn't just something you feel, it's something you do. 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In fact, researchers believe the intense brain chemistry of new love typically settles after about 2 years. 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But deep, abiding love isn't built on infatuation. 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Love grows because of commitment, shared experiences, sacrifice, and showing up for each other consistently. Real love is active and involves choosing loving actions even when loving feelings aren't there.
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1: Here we go. Just 32 seconds from now, we get to hour number two. Good morning. I'm Christopher Gabriel.
2: Good morning. I'm Randy James. A guilty verdict in the Caleb Quick murder case.
1: Calls for Fresno Unified trustee Keisha Thomas to resign continued despite her public apology.
2: And Harrison Ford is cracking the whip one more time. Well, sort of.
1: All those stories, sort of, coming your way in just a bit, along with traffic and weather together on the Fives. George Takata has your sports right now here in Fresno. Beautiful morning here in the heart of the Central Valley, 69 degrees. Let's go to Fox News, Midtown Manhattan. It is 7 a.m.
3: Senate seats appear to be up for grabs in November. I'm Dave Anthony, Fox News. That's a new Fox Power Rankings just out in the battle for control of Congress.
4: Texas went from lean Republican to a toss-up. Michigan, based on the outcome of the vote last week at Al-Sayed, went from a lean Democrat to a toss-up as well. So now you have Alaska, Iowa, Maine, Michigan, Ohio, and Texas. We believe a half dozen states will determine the majority for the U.S. Senate.
3: Fox's Bill Hemmer, he referenced Abdul Al-Sayed, a progressive who won the Democratic primary in Michigan. Republican Mike Rogers is hoping to flip that state Senate seat for the GOP. In another toss-up state, Alaska, there's a primary today with 15 candidates challenging Republican Senator Dan Sullivan, including a retired teacher also named Dan Sullivan. Democrats are accused of trying to trick voters, but the other Sullivan rejects his claims that his campaign's a sham. It's also primary day in Florida, where two House Democrats are facing challenges from socialist progressives, including Congressman Jared Moskowitz.
5: DSA-backed Oliver Larkin is running on a platform that includes Medicare for all, free college tuition, abolishing ICE, and ending military aid to Israel. Now, Israel is a central issue in this race in the newly redrawn 25th district, which includes some of the most affluent neighborhoods with a large Jewish population.
3: Fox's Dana Marie McNichol. Meta is on trial, accused of making social media platforms addictive. Kentucky Attorney General Russell Coleman, who's one of the four state AGs leading the case after 29 states sued, tells Fox they are
6: seeking to hold this company responsible. When I say Meta, we're talking Facebook and Instagram, responsible for damaging the mental health of a generation of our kids, holding them responsible for monetizing technology that was simply unsafe.
3: Opening statements are today in the trial in Oakland, California. Meta calls the claims unsubstantiated. 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
3: 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And sports with George Takata. 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
4: Good morning, everybody. It's hour number two, Fresno's Morning News. Glad to have you aboard. Let's head right over to the traffic desk, check in with Greg Lane.
5: Thank you, CG. 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We are looking at some pretty good traffic. Right now, there is a big delay on southbound 41 between Avenue 12 and Avenue 14. That's the bad news. The good news, once you get past there, heading in 41 right now, things are looking really, really good in both directions and up to the speed limit. And the slowdown at 180 and southbound 41 has disappeared, but 180 coming off of 168 is starting to back up on westbound 180. And 99 looking good as well. Next update in 10 minutes, I'm Greg Lane with KMJ Traffic.
6: Sunshine and high clouds once again today with temperatures right back to the mid and upper 90s. However, Wednesday, Thursday, Friday, we should be just a little bit warmer into the low 100s again, which means mornings will step up to the low 70s. Then temperatures relax over the weekend back to the mid and upper 90s. Today's high, 99. For KMJ and ABC 30, I'm Chief Meteorologist Kevin Musso.
4: Thank you, Kevin. Right now here in Fresno, we've actually dropped a degree. You don't see that often in the summer. We're down to 68 degrees. I'm sure it's going to go back up pretty quickly. It's 7:07. Let's head over to the news desk. Say good morning once again to Randy James.
7: Thank you, CG. Good morning, everybody. A Fresno County judge has found Cassandra Michael guilty of first-degree murder in the 2025 killing of Caleb Quick outside of Clovis McDonald's.
8: Attorneys on both sides making a final push, aiming to sway Judge Brian Alvarez in their favor.
9: What the evidence establishes in this case is that she knew something was going to happen, but she didn't want Caleb dead.
10: Although Cassandra was not the actual killer, Your Honor, she aided and abetted. The actual killer was specific intent to kill.
8: Chief Deputy District Attorney Kendall Reynolds opening the hearing.
10: This was a planned public execution. No more, no less.
8: Reynolds pointing to cell phone data that identified five significant locations shared by both Cassandra and her boyfriend on the night of the shooting. One of them showing the couple in an unfamiliar neighborhood at the same time Cassandra told her friends she was taking her boyfriend home. Reynolds saying this was the moment the young man changed into all black and armed himself with a gun. Reynolds rapping after nearly 40 minutes, the defense closing in only 17. Attorney Jeff Hammerschmidt attacking the proposed motive that Cassandra was avenging an alleged sexual assault committed by Quick, saying it was not enough for her to do this to someone she considered a close friend. But the judge ultimately ruling in the prosecution's favor. A dispositional hearing for Cassandra Michael is now set for September 2nd that will essentially serve as her sentencing. The transfer hearing for her boyfriend, Quick's accused killer, is expected to begin in September as well.
7: ABC 30's Vincent Camarillo reporting. The Fresno Teachers Association calling on Fresno Unified trustee Keisha Thomas to resign and end her campaign for Fresno City Council. The demand came amid a defamation lawsuit filed by former Bullard High teacher and coach Don Arax. Thomas has now publicly apologized to Arax, saying she recently learned information she relied on from her son was inaccurate. Despite the apology, Thomas says she will not resign. The case is headed to mediation later this month and could go to trial in December if no agreement is reached. Get KMJ reaction along with the Keisha Thomas apology letter online at kmjnow.com. A Selma family mourning the loss of 32-year-old Mercedes Saldana and calling for justice after her deadly

0: says that shift places additional financial pressure on domestic specialty crop producers. American growers frequently face higher labor, regulatory, and other production expenses more than foreign competitors do, making price competition difficult. Don York, KMJ News.
1: 7:10 here on Fresno's Morning News. Harrison Ford is cracking the whip one more time. Well, kind of. At Disney's D23 convention, the 84-year-old legend revealed he'll return as Indiana Jones, but not on the big screen. Instead, Ford's likeness is being used as the official model for Disney World's new attraction, Indiana Jones and the Myth of the Jade Serpent. The ride is under construction at Animal Kingdom, replacing the former Dinoland USA. Ford starred in 5 Indiana Jones films, with his final adventure, Dial of Destiny, hitting the theaters in 2023. Now, Indy's next quest is headed straight to Disney World.
2: Harrison Ford's a bad man.
1: Hey, he is a bad dude. You know how he got his start? He was working as a self-taught carpenter to support his family, you know, getting jobs. He was hired to build a door for George Lucas.
2: Yes.
1: And then Lucas went up and cast him in American Graffiti.
2: And if we take, you're absolutely right, you take that a step back, he honed his carpenter skills at the Belfry Theater in Wisconsin, which my friend was the artistic director of.
1: Look at that.
2: That's where he started. He started doing some shows there. Let's go back to that first Indiana Jones movie. Do you remember the classic scene with the guy with the whip and then Harrison Ford just shoots him?
3: Yeah.
2: That was completely improvised.
4: Oh, really?
3: No kidding.
2: And so when they're all going wild, a lot of the guys in the background, the extras, were laughing because they didn't expect that. And Spielberg reportedly said, let's just keep that.
1: Oh, wow.
2: Yeah.
1: Great.
2: Yeah, but no, Carpenter, I'd say he was a very talented guy.
1: Mm-hmm.
2: Yeah.
4: You know, what I think is really amazing about it, back to Disney and the Indiana Jones ride, it is such a classic ride. I'm anxious to see what they do in Disney World, how they make it even better.
2: You just, if you take that ride, you better have that seatbelt on, and you better not have a back issue, because you get thrown everywhere.
4: But the best place to ride is in the last seat in the back. You would just get whipped around. It is just an extra thrill.
2: I was in the front seat with Cadence, and that was a mistake. That was just poor Cadence. Okay, coming up, it is sports with George Takata. George will tell you about the top 25, Associated Press preseason ranking. Also, last night, the Dodgers, A's, and Padres all were in action. Jeannie Buss, she's got some issues, and you'll find out why. Coming up next.
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0: Sports Report, the Associated Press Top 25 Preseason College Football Poll was released on Monday. USC is ranked 14th. They will host Fresno State in Game 1 Friday, September 4th at the Los Angeles Memorial Coliseum, a 6 p.m. kickoff. The number one team in the land, Ohio State, with 41st place votes, followed by Oregon, Georgia, Notre Dame, and Texas. That's the top five. Defending national champion Indiana checks in at number 6. BYU also ranked 14th with USC. In the majors, light night, the Dodgers beat the Rockies 11-5. Shohei Ohtani with two homers, 4-for-5 with three batted in, scored four runs. He's hitting .295 with 29 homers and 78 runs batted in so far this season. Blake Snell gives up one run in six innings, striking out five, gets his first win of 2026. Mets beat the Padres 2-1, the Royals over the A's 9-5. The Giants and the Angels were off. Jeannie Buss is not on board with her five siblings' vote to sell the family's remaining 17.8% share of the Los Angeles Lakers. The Buss family, except for Jeannie, voted to sell their remaining shares to Josh Kushner and Bob Iger at the same $12.5 billion valuation Mark Walter agreed to last week. However, Jeannie Buss is saying that a court ruled in 2017 that no sale could go through without approval by the co-trustees Jeannie, Janie, and Joey Buss. Jeannie's attorney, Adam Streisand, demanded that the five other siblings make clear publicly that Jeannie Buss is the controlling owner of the Lakers and take no action to sell. She is the only sibling who did not vote to sell the team. The Buss family has owned the Lakers since May of 1979. And in the NFL, Keenan Allen gets a one-year deal with the Colts worth over $8 million. He had 81 catches for 777 yards and 4 touchdowns with the Chargers last season. Experience the difference at Resort Life Karts with their exclusive VIP test drive experience. 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That will do it for your morning check at sports. Enjoy your Tuesday, everybody. I'm George Takata with the KMJ Morning Sports Report.
1: Thank you, George. Let's go back over to Greg. Take a look at the morning commute.
2: And the morning commute is rolling on. This report brought to you by the all-new North Fork Mono Casino, opening later this fall. Right now on Highway 41, it is smooth sailing in Fresno, but coming down 41 in Madera right now, heavy backup on southbound 41 from Avenue 14 all the way down to Avenue 12. It's stop and go, but once you get past there, 41 looks great in both directions up to the speed limit. 168 had a little bit of backup into 180. That right now is cleared up, and there are no delays there. And 99 all the way from Avenue 12 to the 180. Both directions of 99 still up to the speed limit. Lots of cars, but no delays. Next update in 10 minutes. I'm Greg Lane with KMJ Traffic.
3: Sunshine today with some high clouds around the valley. Mid and upper 90s are expected again, just like we started the week. We're going to be hovering around 100 degrees, though, for Wednesday, Thursday, Friday. This means morning lows will leave the upper 60s and head back to low 70s, cooling back to the mid and upper 90s for most of the upcoming weekend. Today's high, 99. For KMJ and ABC 30, I'm Chief Meteorologist Kevin Musso.
1: Thank you, Kevin. Right now here in Fresno, back up to 69 degrees at 718. We're going to head back to Randy.
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3: Thank you, Christopher. Good morning, everybody. The murder trial continues for Lindsay Clancy, the mother who allegedly killed her three children and is facing three counts of first-degree murder. Fox's Chanley Painter from Plymouth, Massachusetts, describes what happened in yesterday's trial.
4: Her sister saying she first noticed changes in Clancy around Thanksgiving. In her emotional testimony, Clancy's mother told the jury about her daughter, how she sought help at every turn from medical professionals and her family, but felt the medications she was given were, quote, destroying her mind. And at one point, Clancy also told her mother and her then-husband Patrick that she had thoughts of harming her children, but her mother testified that despite all of the issues, she never feared for her grandchildren's safety. Prosecutors say Clancy strangled her three children after purposefully sending her husband away from the home in January 2023 and then attempted to take her own life for what she'd done. But her defense says she was suffering from postpartum psychosis.
3: Clancy's parents say they have raised more than $800,000 in donations with a goal of $2 million. Russia threatens the United Kingdom over its support for Ukraine. Here's more from London.
5: British-made drones have been used by Ukraine in attacks on Russia, and now Russia is warning the UK. London's actions, it says, will inevitably carry consequences for which it will have to answer. The UK's Ministry of Defence says Britain stands shoulder to shoulder with Ukraine and is committed to giving Kyiv what it needs to defend itself. The drones in question have been used against military and industrial targets inside Russia. The attacks on sites including oil refineries and online retailer warehouses are said to have caused almost $50 billion worth of damage. Jonathan Savage, Fox News.
3: 722 here on Fresno's Morning News. A longtime music critic and early supporter of Bruce Springsteen has died.
6: Dave Marsh, best known for writing several influential books about Bruce Springsteen, including the early biography Born to Run, has died. Marsh first wrote about Springsteen for Cream magazine and wrote the first story about him for Rolling Stone in 1978. His biography of Springsteen, released in 1979, became a bestseller. He followed up with another book about Springsteen in 1986. Dave Marsh was born in Pontiac, Michigan in 1950. Marsh's friend Jeffrey St. Clair says Marsh died Friday in Connecticut and that Marsh had been suffering from a degenerative brain disease for several years. Dave Marsh was 76. Lisa LaSera, Fox News.
3: Springsteen paid tribute to Marsh on Instagram, writing, "The loss has left him heartbroken." And you know, you heard her talk about Cream magazine. Yeah. He actually left college in 1969 to join that Detroit edgy magazine. And it really kind of reminded me of the story of the movie Almost Famous, where William Miller was a young writer and went and interviewed all those people.
2: You know, you're mentioning magazines, and of course, we're talking about him. And I really miss the days of when you would get excited for the new edition of whatever it was.
3: Sports Illustrated.
2: Yes. Yeah. Life, Time, Rolling Stone, and you couldn't wait to get your hands on it and go through it.
3: The internet has destroyed that, hasn't it?
2: It completely has. And a whole generation of young folks, you know, they'll never know why we appreciated that so much. And sometimes just the turning of the pages and looking to see the great photography in these magazines.
7: Yeah, and Billboard was always a magazine I look forward to. And what I think is really kind of cool is that the young people now are getting back into reading again. And they want a book. They don't want to read online. They want to read a book. I think that's great.
2: Yeah, I think for me it was Sports Illustrated. It was Life. And it was Rolling Stone.
7: Yep.
2: Those were the three. Do you have a favorite when you were growing up?
3: Playboy.
7: Good for you.
2: At least we're all honest here.
7: Yep.
2: Okay. Coming up, it is time for traffic and weather together. Randy James is at the news desk. Greg Lane is back from his little vacation, and he is at the traffic desk. I'm CG, and this is the award-winning Fresno's Morning News on KMJ at KMJNow.com or anywhere you stream.
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2: We go back over to the traffic desk, check in once again with Gregor.
7: 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Hit and run, non-injury accident working at that location. I was checking the freeways and looking at the cameras, and we're starting to get some heavy backup starting on southbound 99 at Shields all the way through Belmont. A lot of heavy traffic there. 180 heading into 99 on the overpass. There is some backup there. And we have some delays once again. This would be on westbound 180 starting to head into northbound 41. There is starting to get a little bit of a backup. And a big backup in Madera, southbound 41 from Avenue 12, almost back to 15. It is just stop-and-go traffic. Next update in 10 minutes. I'm Greg Lane with KMJ Traffic.
9: The look and feel of summer hanging around. Sunshine and high clouds again today with mid and upper 90s. A little bit warmer for Wednesday, Thursday, Friday. Wouldn't be surprised for low 100s through most locations of the valley. Then those temperatures fall back into the mid and upper 90s for the upcoming weekend. It's a dry forecast. Today's high, 99. For KMJ and ABC 30, I'm Chief Meteorologist Kevin Musso.
2: Thank you, Kevin. Right now here in Fresno, 69 degrees. Coming up on 729, we're going to get back to Randy at the news desk.
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3: KMJ News Time, 7:30. I'm Randy James, live in the KMJ Newsroom. A traffic stop in Merced County has led to a major cocaine seizure. California Highway Patrol says a Central Division K-9 officer pulled over a 2025 Honda CR-V on August 12th and noticed signs of possible criminal activity. A search of the vehicle uncovered about 30 pounds of suspected cocaine with an estimated street value of $817,000. The driver was arrested and booked on charges including possession of cocaine for sale and transportation of cocaine across non-contiguous counties. The Merced Area Gang Narcotics Enforcement Team is now leading the investigation. The Tulare County Sheriff's Office cracking down on gang activity in mountain communities along Highway 190. On Saturday, gang enforcement team deputies teamed up with patrol officers for gang suppression operation between Springville and Camp Nelson following reports of increased criminal activity. Authorities made more than 42 traffic enforcement stops, contacted multiple suspected gang members, and made 3 arrests. Deputies also issued 4 warnings for water safety violations. Investigators say they're continuing to crack down on gang-related crimes, including vandalism and graffiti, and urging anyone with information to contact the Tulare County Sheriff's Office. 7:32 here on Fresno's Morning News. Actress Hayden Panettiere is dead at 36 years old. Fox's William LaJeunesse from Los Angeles discusses the alleged cause of death.
12: A friend found Panettiere Sunday unresponsive inside a Greenville, South Carolina apartment. Here's the 911 audio with one dispatcher talking to another in contact with paramedics.
13: Response for cardiac arrest, 701 Ainsley Bridge Road.
14: Ainsley Bridge Road, overdose. CPR is in progress.
12: Police report no signs of foul play, and the family did not disclose a cause of death. Panettiere appeared in more than a dozen movies, including Ice Princess and Scream. She also landed starring roles in the TV series Heroes and Nashville. Panettiere was 36. In Los Angeles, William LaJeunesse, Fox News.
3: You know, she follows a long list of tragic incidences like this.
2: Yeah.
3: You know, you got River Phoenix, age 23.
2: Yeah. Yeah, and you know what? When you hear overdose, my mind starts to spin a bit, just wondering, you know, first, how does somebody overdose without attempting to overdose? But we don't know, and we'll eventually find out. But just a terribly sad story.
3: It very much is, and I'm sure we'll be finding out more as the days go by.
2: No doubt, yeah.
7: 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I thought she did absolutely an amazing job with the show.
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3: Yeah.
2: So just a terrible story. Yeah, my goodness. Man, I'm looking forward to seeing more details come out so we have a better understanding of what happened. All right, coming up, it is the bottom of the hour. We have your bottom hour headlines next. 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
2: And these are your bottom hour headlines. Good morning, I'm Christopher Gabriel.
3: Good morning, I'm Randy James. A guilty verdict in the Caleb Quick murder case.
2: A California special election today in the race to fill Eric Swalwell's seat.
3: And this country superstar is on the verge of making Billboard history.
2: All those stories, plenty more coming your way just a couple minutes from now from Randy James. Let's go back over to the traffic desk, check in with Gregor.
7: And thank you very much. This report, by the way, brought to you by the all-new North Fork Mono Casino, opening this fall. West Shields at Humboldt. There is a hazard involving some debris in the roadway. Hit run non-injury accident in Kingsburg, East Mountain View at South Madison. And we are looking at our freeways right now. West Shields at southbound 99. Got a big backup there. By the time you get to Belmont, things get a little bit better. On westbound 180, heading in to 41, a little backup on northbound 41. And southbound 41 between Ashland and Herndon, there is a lot of traffic, and it's kind of slowing things down just a little bit. Next update in 10 minutes. I'm Greg Lane with KMJ Traffic.
9: Sunshine and high clouds once again today with temperatures right back to the mid and upper 90s. However, Wednesday, Thursday, Friday, we should be just a little bit warmer into the low 100s again, which means mornings will step up to the low 70s. Then temperatures relax over the weekend back to the mid and upper 90s. Today's high, 99. For KMJ and ABC 30, I'm Chief Meteorologist Kevin Musso.
2: Thank you, Kevin. Right now here in Fresno, 69 degrees. Let's take a look at Wall Street. Everything still, unfortunately, underwater. The Dow is down 34 points. S&P 500 is down 34 as well. NASDAQ made a little recovery, but it's still way, way too far underwater. NASDAQ is down 273 points. Oil steady, a number higher than we like. Oil trading at $84 a barrel. 738, we'll get back to Randy.
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2: Today's Daily Buzz question, 18-year-old has been found guilty of first-degree murder in the killing of Caleb Quick. In your opinion, did the judge get the verdict right? 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Back to Randy at the news desk.
3: Thank you, Christopher. Good morning, everyone. And speaking of which, a Fresno County judge has found 18-year-old Cassandra Michael guilty of first-degree murder in the 2025 killing of Clovis teenager Caleb Quick. Judge Brian Alvarez ruled the evidence showed Michael helped plan the crime, drove the getaway Tesla, and assisted the suspected gunman identified as her boyfriend after the shooting. Michael was tried in juvenile court and now faces a disposition hearing next month where a judge will decide how long she remains in the juvenile justice system. Under California law, she could remain under supervision until age 25. Meanwhile, a transfer hearing for the suspected shooter is set for September 1st. A Los Banos man is behind bars on a homicide charge. Now investigators are working to uncover what sparked the deadly shooting of his wife, ABC 30's Brisa Colon.
16: Early Sunday morning, Los Banos police responded to a home on Edwards Street for a report of a shooting. When they arrived, they found a woman with a single gunshot wound. She was pronounced dead at the scene. 37-year-old Joseph Swanson, the woman's husband, the only other person at the home at the time. Police say Swanson was the one who called 911 to report his wife had been shot, initially leading officers to believe she may have killed herself.
17: Our detectives were able to determine that the gunshot wound was not self-inflicted, that it was more of a result of domestic violence. They were semi-new to the city of Los Banos. They had resided in the Bay Area before moving here.
3: Swanson was booked into the Merced County Correctional Center. The California race to take over former Representative Eric Swalwell's Bay Area congressional seat kicks off tonight. Here's more from Los Angeles.
18: State Senator Ayesha Wahab and Bay Area Rapid Transit Board President Melissa Hernandez face off in California's 14th Congressional District special election. The two Democrats are competing to complete the remainder of former Congressman Eric Swalwell's term following his resignation from Congress earlier this year amid sexual misconduct and assault allegations. Swalwell has denied the accusations. Wahab and Hernandez advancing after becoming the top two finalists in the June primary. They will also compete in November in a slightly redrawn district for a full congressional term that starts in January. Kristen Goodwin, Fox News.
3: Polls close at 8 p.m. tonight. 7:41 here on Fresno's Morning News. Ella Langley is on the verge of making Billboard history. Her smash hit, Choosin' Texas, sits at number one on the Hot 100 for an incredible 18th straight week. One more week at the top would tie A Bar Song, otherwise known as Tipsy, and Old Town Road for the second longest reign ever at 19 weeks. Only Mariah Carey's All I Want for Christmas Is You has done better with 22 weeks at number one.
2: Yes.
3: Langley's star keeps rising. Matthew McConaughey recently covered the song on The Tonight Show, and even Drake weighed in online calling her songwriting goated.
2: Ella, playing with my girl, Mariah, and All I Want for Christmas Is You, baby.
3: Yeah, man.
2: Mm-hmm.
3: And, you know, Greg mentioned that she kind of has overtaken Lainey Wilson.
2: Yes. Mm-hmm.
3: And you know what? Ever since we've been hearing about Ella Langley, Lainey's kind of gone by the wayside.
2: She's on a raft somewhere in the Pacific.
3: Doing Coors Light commercials.
2: Yeah. Because there was a time when we were talking about Lainey Wilson three
7: constantly.
2: Times a week. Yeah.
7: And her bell bottoms constantly. Yeah.
2: And now Lainey is, you know, she's up in Iceland and, you know, now it's all Ella.
7: A couple interesting things. Choosin' Texas hit Billboard on May 22nd. And here it is at the end of August almost, and she's still going strong. Right behind her is Taylor with I Knew It, I Knew You, and then...
2: You, of course, mean Taylor Swift.
7: Taylor Swift.
2: Okay.
7: Yes, yeah. And and then there is the Hype song on the Billboard. Down at number 25, a song I've never heard of before, Mexico History from Casey Musgrave.
2: A lot of people don't realize that Greg Lane on a first-name basis with Taylor Swift.
7: Yes.
2: All right, coming up.
7: I'm sorry.
2: Well, you know, listen, when Randy and I see you in there texting and you tell us, I'm busy, we understand what's going on in there. All right, coming up, it is a sports with George Takata.

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2: UFC will take the field against Fresno State as the number 14 team in the nation. Good Tuesday morning, everybody. I'm George Takata with the KMJ Morning Sports Report. The Associated Press Top 25 Preseason College Football Poll was released on Monday. USC is ranked 14th. To start the season, they will host Fresno State in Game 1 Friday, September 4th at the Los Angeles Memorial Coliseum. That's a 6 p.m. kickoff. Ohio State is the number one team in the land with 40 first-place votes, followed by Oregon at 2, Georgia at number 3, Notre Dame at 4, Texas at number 5. Defending national champion Indiana is ranked 6th. BYU ranked 14th with the Trojans. In the majors, the Dodgers beat the Rockies 11-5. Shohei Ohtani, big night, 4-for-5, 2 homers, 3 batted in, 4 runs scored. He's batting .295 with 29 homers and 78 runs batted in so far this year. Blake Snell gets his first win of 2026, giving up a run in 6 innings, striking out 5. Mets beat the Padres 2-1. The Royals over the A's 9-5. Giants and the Angels were off. Jeannie Buss is not on board with her 5 siblings' vote to sell the remaining 17.8% share of the Los Angeles Lakers. The Buss family, except for Jeannie, voted to sell their remaining shares to Josh Kushner and Bob Iger at the same $12.5 billion valuation that Mark Walter agreed to last week. However, Jeannie Buss is saying that a court ruled in 2017 that no sale could go through without approval by the co-trustees, Jeannie, Janie, and Joey Buss. Jeannie's attorney, Adam Streisand, demanded that the 5 other siblings make clear publicly that Jeannie Buss is the controlling owner of the Lakers and take no action to sell. She is the only sibling who did not vote to sell the team. The Buss family has owned the Lakers since May of 1979. And in the NFL, Keenan Allen gets a 1-year deal with the Colts worth over $8 million. He had 81 catches for 777 yards and 4 touchdowns with the Los Angeles Chargers last season, his second stint with the Chargers. 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That'll do it for your morning check at sports. Enjoy your Tuesday, everyone. I'm George Takata with the KMJ Morning Sports Report.
3: Thank you, George. Let's go back over to Greg Orr. Check in on the roads.
4: And the roadways are kind of busy. We have a problem near Visalia on South Evans at State Route 90. It's a non-injury accident, but there is reports of some debris causing some problems in the roadway where the accident occurred. Checking the freeways. Boy, I'll tell you, things are gotten really heavy. Southbound 41 in Madera, very heavy at Avenue 12, and it's backed up to almost Avenue 15. And then when you head back down towards Fresno, we've got a big backup all of a sudden at Southbound 41 in Herndon. Some heavy traffic there, and it's pretty much that way through Ashland. And then on northbound 41 by Shields, there is some delay there as well. And westbound 180 is backed up from 168 all the way to 41 right now, and heavy on both directions of 41 at the 180. Next update, 10 minutes away. I'm Greg Lane with KMJ Traffic.
5: Sunshine today with some high clouds around the valley. Mid and upper 90s are expected again, just like we started the week. We're going to be hovering around 100 degrees, though, for Wednesday, Thursday, Friday. This means morning lows will leave the upper 60s and head back to low 70s, cooling back to the mid and upper 90s for most of the upcoming weekend. Today's high, 99. For KMJ and ABC 30, I'm Chief Meteorologist Kevin Musso.
3: Thank you, Kevin. Right now, up on the Santa Cruz Beach Boardwalk, it's 56 degrees. In Bass Lake, it's 69. Had a little bump here in Fresno. Right now, it's 71 degrees. Coming up on 749, we're going to get back to Randy.
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1: KMJ News Time, 7:51. I'm Randy James, live in the KMJ Newsroom. More than a half dozen drivers were arrested on suspicion of driving under the influence over the weekend.
2: Fresno police held a DUI checkpoint at Fig Garden Drive and Bullard Avenue. 507 vehicles were stopped between 9 at night and 3 in the morning. In total, 8 drivers were arrested for DUI. 18 were cited for operating a vehicle unlicensed or with a suspended or revoked license. Another checkpoint is scheduled for this Saturday.
1: That's ABC 30's Vanessa Vasconcelos reporting. A pivotal trial for Meta Platforms is set to kick off up in the Bay Area federal court. Proceedings are expected to begin today and last 6 to 8 weeks. Attorneys general from California, Colorado, Kentucky, and New Jersey are seeking extensive financial damages, plus changes to how the company operates Facebook and Instagram. 29 states sued the tech giant in 2023 over child safety and privacy. The other 25 will go to trial later. The company also faces lawsuits in courts. Meta said in a statement that it believes it has a strong case. A Northwest Fresno business owner is picking up the pieces after a weekend burglary. Surveillance video from Rare Tea Fresno shows a suspect hopping over the counter just before 3:30 yesterday, Sunday morning, at the marketplace at El Paseo on Riverside Drive. Owner Selena Lee says the cash register, cash box, and safe were all stolen.
3: Happened all so quickly, so it's just very shocking right now for someone to just come in, kind of know what to do and grab our register, and then know exactly which cabinet to grab our petty cash. It's just really shocking.
1: Despite the loss, she's thankful no one was hurt and hopes to reopen the shop by Friday. A national organization is hosting a discussion here in Fresno with state and local farm leaders about the importance of North American trade. KMJ Ag Director Don York.
4: An organization called Farmers for Free Trade is inviting Valley Congressman Jim Costa, CDFA Secretary Karen Ross, and others to talk about the U.S.-Mexico-Canada agreement. That agreement is now being reviewed for renegotiations between the three countries. This renegotiation period also offers a critical window for farmers' voices to be heard. After all, California farm exports to those two nations generate more than $8 billion, according to Farmers for Free Trade. The roundtable discussion is scheduled for Tuesday starting at 1 o'clock in the afternoon at the Fresno County Farm Bureau office. Canada is currently California's biggest farm export market, with Mexico following at number 3. Don York, KMJ News.
1: 7:54 here on Fresno's Morning News. A California woman is proving age is just a number, and a very high one at that. KCRA reports Roseville resident Ruby McAnally celebrated her 100th birthday by jumping out of a perfectly good airplane. The centenarian was joined by 6 family members and friends for the tandem skydive. It wasn't her first leap from the skies either. Ruby made her first jump on her 80th birthday after her grandson dared her to give skydiving a try. 20 years later, she's still soaring and showing no signs of slowing down.
5: That is, where is she from again?
1: Roseville.
5: That's right.
1: Up north.
5: That's That's fantastic.
1: Isn't that great?
5: That is just a great story. Yeah.
1: And I remember, I thought George H.W. Bush did 1 year ago, too. Yeah. Have you guys ever jumped out of a perfectly good airplane?
5: So my dad tried to get me to do that because he did that a lot in his training in the Air Force. And I said, no, I'm not going to be doing that. And he's like, this is a lot of fun. I said, you know what? I'm going to watch a football game. That's fun.
1: And I've taken the advice of people that said that you should not skydive if you've ever had a broken collarbone.
5: I've had a broken collarbone.
1: Don't do it.
5: Okay. That's interesting advice. Yeah. Okay.
6: It has always been on my bucket list, but I got a little less excited about it when I went bungee jumping.
5: Oh, but yeah. you'll have to amplify on that a little bit. I did not know that you'd done that. But, all right, let's get one more look at your morning commute.
6: Westbound 180 is backed up. It is affecting north and southbound 41 right now. Coming off of 168, it starts to really slow down. And 99 southbound at Ashland, very heavy traffic there. More details coming up in 10 minutes. I'm Greg Lane with KMJ Traffic.
7: The look and feel of summer hanging around. Sunshine and high clouds again today with mid and upper 90s. A little bit warmer for Wednesday, Thursday, Friday. Wouldn't be surprised for low 100s through most locations of the valley. Then those temperatures fall back into the mid and upper 90s for the upcoming weekend. It's a dry forecast. Today's high, 99. For KMJ and ABC 30, I'm Chief Meteorologist Kevin Musso.
5: Thank you, Kevin. Right now on the Central Coast, Big Sur, beautiful morning there, 55 degrees, 58 in South Lake Tahoe, 72 here. Coming up, our number three.
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5: We are coming up on hour number three here on the award-winning Fresno's Morning News. Good morning. I'm Christopher Gabriel.
14: Good morning. I'm Randy James. A guilty verdict in the Caleb Quick murder case.
5: Calls for Fresno Unified Trustee Keisha Thomas to resign continue despite her public apology.
14: And Harrison Ford is cracking the whip one more time. Well, sort of.
5: All those stories, plenty more, coming your way from Randy James at the news desk over the next 60 minutes, along with traffic and weather together on the fives. George Takata has your sports right now. Taking a look at some of the temperatures around the region, and maybe a little bit further outside the region. Morro Bay, it's 59 degrees in beautiful downtown Pixley. It's 71 degrees in Lafayette, Louisiana. It is 88 degrees. Humidity is 73%. Welcome to walking around like a dipped egg noodle. Here in Fresno, 72. Let's go 3,000 East. Fox News, it is 8 a.m.
15: It's a mega case against Meta. I'm Dave Anthony, Fox News. 29 states are taking the company that owns Facebook and Instagram to court.
16: We go to where the threats are, and social media is the threat to our kids. It's the opioid fight of our generation.
15: Kentucky Attorney General Russell Coleman is one of four AGs leading the case, accusing Meta of making social media addictive, harming kids' mental health, seeking damages that could top $1 trillion. But he also tells Fox,
16: but what is more significant is what we're trying to do in making the platform safe.
15: Opening statements are later today in Oakland, California.
17: The tech company denies any wrongdoing, also arguing that social media addiction is not an officially recognized psychiatric diagnosis.
15: That's Fox Business Business Network's Ashley Webster. Another ship attacked today in the Strait of Hormuz. A projectile hit the engine room, injuring a crew member, as Iran keeps insisting the waterway is closed. President Trump says it's open and the U.S. controls it, and he's threatening Oman, an American ally, if their talks with Iran interfere in the Strait. And that prompted this.
18: Democratic Senator Tim Kaine says he will introduce a war powers resolution in response to President Trump's threat to bomb Oman. In a statement, Kaine said the U.S., quote, has a strong diplomatic relationship and a free trade agreement with the country, and that he'll push the measure when the Senate returns to session next month.
15: Fox's Tanya J. Powers. It is primary day in three states, Wyoming and Florida, where Democratic Socialist candidates are trying to defeat two more incumbent House Democrats. In Alaska, 15 candidates are challenging Republican Senator Dan Sullivan. President Trump is calling one of them an imposter, warning voters to beware of another Dan Sullivan, accusing Democrats of trying to trick voters, which they deny.
16: Dan J. Sullivan says he's a pragmatic Republican and denies his campaign is a sham. The DOJ is reportedly investigating whether there's fraud or conspiracy involved.
15: That's Fox's Matt Finn. Alaska is one of six states with Senate races considered toss-ups. 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
9: Love isn't just something you feel, it's something you do. 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
21: 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And sports with George Takata. 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
5: Good morning, everybody. It's hour number three, Fresno's Morning News for Tuesday, August 18th. Let's head over to the traffic desk, check in with Greg Lane.
6: Thank you very much, CG. Right now, this report brought to you by the all-new North Fork Mono Casino opening this fall. We've got some big backup right now in southbound 99. This is between Ashland and Shields. It gets pretty heavy. They start applying the brakes at Ashland, and as you head south, it gets pretty well backed up. And it's pretty much that way until you get to Olive, and then things start to get a little bit better. As far as 168 heading into westbound 180, starting at McKinley, of just a very big backup, and it's all the way through from 168 to 41 on westbound 180. It's just a traffic jam and a parking lot, and north and southbound 41 are affected by this delay as well. Our next update is in about 10 minutes. I'm Greg Lane with KMJ Traffic.
7: Sunshine and high clouds once again today with temperatures right back to the mid and upper 90s. However, Wednesday, Thursday, Friday, we should be just a little bit warmer into the low 100s again, which means mornings will step up to the low 70s. Then temperatures relax over the weekend back to the mid and upper 90s. Today's high, 99. For KMJ and ABC 30, I'm Chief Meteorologist Kevin Musso.
5: 72 degrees at 8:07. Let's head right over to the news desk. Say good morning to Randy James.
14: Thank you, Christopher. Good morning, everybody. A Fresno County judge has found Cassandra Michael guilty of first-degree murder in the 2025 killing of Caleb Quick outside of Clovis McDonald's.
0: Attorneys on both sides making a final push, aiming to sway Judge Brian Alvarez in their favor.
2: What the evidence establishes in this case is that she knew something was going to happen, but she didn't want Caleb dead.
22: Although Cassandra was not the actual killer, Your Honor, she aided and abetted. The actual killer was specific intent to kill.
0: Chief Deputy District Attorney Kendall Reynolds opening the hearing.
22: This was a planned public execution. No more, no less.
0: Reynolds pointing to cell phone data that identified five significant locations shared by both Cassandra and her boyfriend on the night of the shooting. One of them showing the couple in an unfamiliar neighborhood at the same time Cassandra told her friends she was taking her boyfriend home. Reynolds saying this was the moment the young man changed into all black and armed himself with a gun. Reynolds rapping after nearly 40 minutes, the defense closing in only 17. Attorney Jeff Hammerschmidt attacking the proposed motive that Cassandra was avenging an alleged sexual assault committed by Quick, saying it was not enough for her to do this to someone she considered a close friend. But the judge ultimately ruling in the prosecution's favor.
23: A dispositional hearing for Cassandra Michael is now set for September 2nd that will essentially serve as her sentencing. The transfer hearing for her boyfriend, Quick's accused killer, is expected to begin in September as well.
14: That's ABC 30's Vincent Camarillo. The Fresno Teachers Association calling on Fresno Unified trustee Keisha Thomas to resign and end her campaign for Fresno City Council. The demand comes amid a defamation lawsuit filed by former Bullard High teacher and coach Don Arax. Thomas has now publicly apologized to Arax, saying she recently learned information she relied on from her son was inaccurate. Despite the apology, Thomas says she will not resign. The case is headed to mediation later this month and could go to trial in December if no agreement is reached. You can get the KMJ reaction from all our hosts, along with the Keisha Thomas apology letter online, kmjnow.com. A Selma family is mourning the loss of 32-year-old Mercedes Saldana and calling for justice after her deadly weekend shooting. Police say Saldana was killed during a dispute. 48-year-old Nicholas Salazar has been arrested and remains in custody. Family members remember Mercedes as a kind-hearted barber who loved animals and kids.
24: She has a whole bunch of toys, and if a kid were to come and she'd like to get a haircut, she would give him a toy.
14: Her father, who was battling cancer, now has one message for the suspect: keep him behind bars and deliver justice for Mercedes. A donation page has been set up to help with funeral expenses. If you can help, click the link on our socials at KMJ Now. American fruit and vegetable growers are facing increasing competition from imported produce. KMJ Ag Director Don York explains.
25: Those imported fruits and vegetables are arriving in the U.S. during periods when domestic crops are

0: D23 convention over the weekend, the 84-year-old legend revealed he'll return as Indiana Jones, but not on the big screen. Instead, his likeness is being used as the official model for Disney World's new attraction, Indiana Jones and the Myth of the Jade Serpent.
1: All right, here's the most important question you're going to hear all morning long.
0: Yeah.
1: I'll start with you, Randy, then I'll go to you, Greg.
2: All right.
1: But it's just one and two. I could go either way. Randall, do you prefer Harrison Ford as Indiana Jones or Han Solo?
0: Indiana Jones.
1: Indiana Jones, he says. Mr. Wait, Lane?
0: Wait a minute. Now that I think about it, Indiana Jones.
1: Indiana Jones, he has stayed with Indiana Jones, ladies and gentlemen. Greg Lane.
2: And I'm a big Indiana Jones fan. I thought that was his best.
1: I'll make it three. I loved him as Han Solo, but I think Indiana Jones was a career-defining role, even though he has shown much more ability to do lots of different things.
0: And he also shows ability with his flying abilities.
1: Yes.
0: Right? He's also a winged pilot and also a helicopter pilot.
1: Yes.
0: Remember that time he crashed?
1: Indeed. Yeah. And also, like his character, I feel the same way about snakes as he does.
0: Yeah.
1: So there you go.
0: And of course, we know he's married to Ally McBeal.
1: Yes.
0: Right?
1: Callista Flockhart.
0: That's the one.
1: That is correct. Lovely young lady.
2: And you know, the thing is that anybody that feels about snakes like you and I do, you know, he's a hero.
1: I just that scene in the plane, snakes, why? Yeah.
2: That's what I said last night in our backyard, snakes.
1: Yes. Well, Greg, did you know that Greg actually raises snakes?
0: I didn't.
1: Yeah, we'll have to talk about this.
0: Okay.
1: It's very concerning.
2: Yeah.
1: All right,
2: yeah,
1: come on, give it up. It is sports with George Takata. George, going to tell you about the latest saga of the Buss family, as in Jeannie Buss, longtime Lakers owner, as well as Major League Baseball. Dodgers and the A's and the Padres are all in action. And the preseason college football AP Top 25 is out. All that, a little bit more, coming up next.

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3: 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I'm George Takata with the KMJ Morning Sports Report. The Associated Press Top 25 Preseason College Football Poll was released on Monday. USC is ranked 14th. They will host Fresno State in Game 1 Friday, September 4th at the Los Angeles Memorial Coliseum, a 6 p.m. kickoff. The number one team in the land, Ohio State, with 40 first place votes, followed by Oregon, Georgia, Notre Dame, and Texas. That's the top five. Defending national champion Indiana checks in at number six. BYU also ranked 14th with USC. In the majors, light night, the Dodgers beat the Rockies 11-5. Shohei Ohtani with two homers, 4-for-5 with three batted in, scored four runs.

0: runs. He's hitting .295 with 29 homers and 78 runs batted in so far this season. Blake Snell gives up one run in six innings, striking out five, gets his first win of 2026. Mets beat the Padres 2-1, the Royals over the A's 9-5. The Giants and the Angels were off. Jeannie Buss is not on board with her five siblings' vote to sell the family's remaining 17.8% share of the Los Angeles Lakers. The Buss family, except for Jeannie, voted to sell their remaining shares to Josh Kushner and Bob Iger at the same $12.5 billion valuation Mark Walter agreed to last week. However, Jeannie Buss is saying that a court ruled in 2017 that no sale could go through without approval by the co-trustees Jeannie, Janie, and Joey Buss. Jeannie's attorney, Adam Streisand, demanded that the five other siblings make clear publicly that Jeannie Buss is the controlling owner of the Lakers and take no action to sell. She is the only sibling who did not vote to sell the team. The Buss family has owned the Lakers since May of 1979. And in the NFL, Keenan Allen gets a one-year deal with the Colts worth over $8 million. He had 81 catches for 777 yards and four touchdowns with the Chargers last season. Experience the difference at Resort Life Karts with their exclusive VIP test drive experience. 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That will do it for your morning check at sports. Enjoy your Tuesday, everybody. I'm George Takata with the KMJ Morning Sports Report.
1: Just a very quick thing. If you've never seen the show Running Point on Netflix, it's about Jeannie Buss and the whole Buss family. That's what it's based on. Kate Hudson plays the Jeannie Buss character. They don't call them the Busses, but it's a great show.
2: Yeah, I'll have to definitely check that
1: one out.
2: Yeah,
1: you should.
2: Right now, we've got a mess. Starting on 168 at McKinley, heading in to westbound 180, it is just stop and go all the way to 41. 41 coming off of 180 in both directions is delayed as well. And speaking of 41 in Madera, still big backup from Avenue 14 to Avenue 12. And 99, boy, it has gotten to be very heavy. It starts at Ashland, and it's just stop and go all the way down until you get towards 180, and then it really starts to back up again. So pack that patience. And this report brought to you by the all-new North Fork Moto Casino, opening this fall. Next update in 10 minutes. I'm Greg Lane with KMJ Traffic.
3: Sunshine today with some high clouds around the valley. Mid and upper 90s are expected again, just like we started the week. We're going to be hovering around 100 degrees, though, for Wednesday, Thursday, Friday. This means morning lows will leave the upper 60s and head back to low 70s, cooling back to the mid and upper 90s for most of the upcoming weekend. Today's high, 99. For KMJ and ABC 30, I'm Chief Meteorologist Kevin Musso.
1: Thank you, Kevin. 72 degrees right now here in Fresno at 818. We're going to head back to Randy.
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7: Thank you, CG. Good morning, everybody. Authorities arresting 14 people, including several students from Penn State University, for allegedly taking part in a cocaine trafficking ring. Fox's Todd Pyro reports.
8: Those arrests mainly comprise frat brothers at the university accused of helping to distribute the drugs. Prosecutors believe the ring was run out of two off-campus fraternity houses, Sigma Chi and Delta Upsilon. They say young pledges were forced to cut and package the drugs before selling them to students. Officials say some did it as an indoctrination into those fraternities, i.e. a pledge. Investigators are emphasizing that they did not find any drugs were packaged on the Penn State campus. Two former frat brothers are accused of being the ringleaders in the scheme, with Agostino Abatiello being described as, quote, the very top of the chain.
7: Penn State releasing a statement Monday saying they are horrified by these allegations, adding criminal activity has no place at the school. A poll showing incumbent Los Angeles Mayor Karen Bass leading by double digits turned out to be a hoax. Fox's William Law Juness is in L.A. with more.
9: So it was a poll last week that showed L.A. Mayor Karen Bass leading Councilwoman Rahman by double digits. So after this has been reported dozens of times, the L.A. Times calls the polling company and it admits the whole thing is a hoax. Here's their quote. Median Strategies was created as a short-term social experiment to examine how purported polling information could enter and spread through the political information ecosystem without independent verification. We're not seeking publicity or attribution, and we're declining interviews. So they're gone. But the point is, it worked.
7: Median Strategies also released a poll in the Wisconsin governor's race showing Francesca Hong leading by more than 20 percentage points, only for Hong to lose by a fraction of a percent. It is 8:22 here on Fresno's Morning News. A longtime music critic and early supporter of Bruce Springsteen has died.
10: Dave Marsh, best known for writing several influential books about Bruce Springsteen, including the early biography Born to Run, has died. Marsh first wrote about Springsteen for Cream magazine and wrote the first story about him for Rolling Stone in 1978. His biography of Springsteen, released in 1979, became a bestseller. He followed up with another book about Springsteen in 1986. Dave Marsh was born in Pontiac, Michigan in 1950. Marsh's friend Jeffrey St. Clair says Marsh died Friday in Connecticut and that Marsh had been suffering from a degenerative brain disease for several years. Dave Marsh was 76. Lisa LaSera, Fox News.
1: Bruce Springsteen and this gentleman right here, very good friends. First time that Lionel Richie has been on this program.
2: Oh, wow. Ooh.
1: This song, number one on the AC charts, this date, 1984. Stuck on You.

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3: And thank you very much, CG. This report brought to you by the all-new North Fork Mono Casino opening this fall in Pixley, northbound 99 at Avenue 120. Got a non-injury accident working there on northbound Fruits at West Barstow. There's a non-injury accident. Southbound 41 at Divisadero downtown. Got a crash there. And westbound 168 at McKinley Avenue off-ramp. There's a non-injury accident, which explains some of the backup right now on 168. Next update in 10 minutes. I'm Greg Lane with KMJ Traffic.
4: The look and feel of summer hanging around. Sunshine and high clouds again today with mid and upper 90s. A little bit warmer for Wednesday, Thursday, Friday. Wouldn't be surprised for low 100s through most locations of the valley. Then those temperatures fall back into the mid and upper 90s for the upcoming weekend. It's a dry forecast. Today's high, 99. For KMJ and ABC 30, I'm Chief Meteorologist Kevin Musso.
2: 72 degrees right now here in Fresno. We're going to get back to Randy in...
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11: 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I'm Randy James, live in the KMJ Newsroom. A traffic stop in Merced County has led to a major cocaine seizure. California Highway Patrol says a Central Division K-9 officer pulled over a 2025 Honda CRV on August 12th and noticed signs of possible criminal activity. A search on the vehicle uncovered about 30 pounds of suspected cocaine with an estimated street value of $817,000. The driver was arrested and booked on charges, including possession of cocaine for sale and transportation of cocaine across non-contiguous counties. Merced Area Gang Narcotics Enforcement Team is now leading the investigation. The Tulare County Sheriff's Office cracking down on gang activity in the mountain communities along Highway 190 over the weekend. The Tulare Area Gang and Narcotics Enforcement Team deputies teamed up with patrol officers for gang suppression operation between Springville and Camp Nelson following reports of increased criminal street gang activity. Authorities made more than 42 traffic and enforcement stops, contacted multiple suspected gang members, and made three arrests. Deputies also issued four warrants for water safety violations. Investigators say they're continuing to track gang-related crimes, including vandalism and graffiti. 8:32 here on Fresno's Morning News. Pete Crow Armstrong hit his first career walk-off homer, a two-run shot in the 10th inning, and the Chicago Cubs rallied for a 7-5 win over the crosstown White Sox at Wrigley Field. Christopher, why don't you go ahead and tell them what actually happened to give the Cubbies the win?
2: Yeah, well, first of all, full disclosure, I can't stand the Cubs. We all know, I just want to make that clear, I'm a lifelong White Sox fan, South Sider of my family, but Cubs have a great team this year, and I think they have a legitimate shot to go deep in the playoffs. This was a game that the White Sox were down 2-0. They came back to take the lead. They were down 4-3, came back to take the lead. They took the lead into the bottom of the ninth, but the guy coming in to close it, Jordan Hicks, couldn't do it. Cubs tied it. White Sox, top of the inning, couldn't score with the bases loaded. So, as you know, in extra innings, Major League Baseball regular season, they put a runner on second base. Mm-hmm. Pete Crow Armstrong comes to the plate. He's already got three hits, one of them a homer. One of the great players in all of baseball, an MVP contender, You gotta walk him. You have to walk him. You do not let Pete Crow Armstrong have a chance to beat you. The knucklehead White Sox manager decides, nope, we're gonna pitch to him. Pete hit that ball practically to Germany. and you know what? Pete Crow Armstrong, PCA, he is one of the reasons he's a great player is he comes up big in big moments, and he did that last night. World Series atmosphere at Wrigley. It was a great game.
11: What I wouldn't give to be a fly on the wall in your sports theater watching you watch that.
2: I lost my mind. And this is a huge debate on the internet last night. Should he have walked him or not? And after the game, Will Venable, the White Sox manager, gave all the reasons why. I'm sorry. No. Just like when the Dodgers, when Shohei Ohtani comes up in the extra innings, they will walk him as a matter of it. Because you know what? The run at first base doesn't matter.
11: Right.
2: So the Cubs won that game. They deserve to win that game. White Sox still in first place. Cubs in second. Both teams should make the playoffs this year. Wow.
3: And there was a big, I just saw this on X, there was a video of a big brawl in the
2: stands. Well, I don't care about that. I mean, I know what you're saying.
3: Upset.
2: It wasn't about that. It was White Sox and Cubs fans just that drank too much, that got in a big fight in the right center field bleachers. And thankfully, they didn't show that on TV during the game. But yeah, there's video of it all over the place. Yeah. All right. I had to breathe that up with the...
3: Feel better now?
2: Well, no, I don't. But we are at the bottom of the hour. We have your bottom hour headlines next with Freddie King in the background, Sweet Home Chicago.
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2: And these are your bottom hour headlines. Good morning, I'm Christopher Gabriel.
11: Good morning, I'm Randy James. A guilty verdict in the Caleb Quick murder case.
2: A California special election today in the race to fill Eric Swalwell's seat.
11: And after 10 years, this kitty finally makes its way home.
2: All those stories, plenty more coming your way from Randy at the news desk just a couple minutes from now. But first, today's edition of Valley Legends, The Legacies Continue.
13: Delbert and Rose DeVoe and their daughter Margaret moved from San Francisco to open the first Chevrolet dealership in the Central Valley area in 1916, as Delbert was a personal friend of Lewis Chevrolet. They soon began construction of their beautiful home in a then-distant rural area at the corner of Maroa and Rialto. The home was completed in 1919 with stunning landscaping and the valley's first underground sprinkler system and the first private swimming pool. In the mid-1920s, Delbert had a falling out with Lewis Chevrolet and lost the automobile dealership. With the closing of their automobile agency, Delbert and Rose saw an exciting opportunity to remain in their precious home and make it an income-producing asset. They decided to rent their small private pool and the surrounding park-like grounds to private parties. Since it was so popular, that same year they built a second larger pool called the Del Mar Rose. During World War II, the pool was used by the Army for water survival training by troops being sent overseas. The original small pool and surrounding areas served as an officers' club for Camp Pinedale and Hammerfield servicemen. In 1962, 10 visionary founders bought the 7-acre estate from Rose DeVoe. They lovingly converted this historic community treasure into the member-owned and family-oriented Fig Garden Swim and Racquet Club. I'm Mark Standriff for Valley Legends, The Legacies Continue, sponsored by the Pipkin Detective Agency at GoPipkin.com and the Fresno Historical Society.
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2: Tell you what, we were a family, an extended family divided growing up. 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
3: Interesting Thanksgiving, is that what you're saying?
2: Yes, it was, but everybody loved each other.
3: That's all that matters. Right now in Madera on Avenue 12 at Road 33.5, got a crash being reported there. Southbound 41 at Divisadero, and this is on the off-ramp. There is a crash there. North Fruit at West Barstow, the intersection still blocked by a non-injury accident. And down at Pixley on northbound 99 at Avenue 120, there is a non-injury accident. Next update in 10 minutes. I'm Greg Lane with KMJ Traffic.
4: Sunshine and high clouds once again today with temperatures right back to the mid and upper 90s. However, Wednesday, Thursday, Friday, we should be just a little bit warmer into the low 100s again, which means mornings will step up to the low 70s. Then temperatures relax over the weekend back to the mid and upper 90s. Today's high, 99. For KMJ and ABC 30, I'm Chief Meteorologist Kevin Musso.
2: Thank you, Kevin. 72 degrees right now, coming up on 840. We're going to get back to Randy in...
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2: Today's Daily Buzz question, an 18-year-old been found guilty of first-degree murder in the killing of Caleb Quick. In your opinion, did the judge get the verdict right? 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Back to Randy at the news desk.
11: Thank you, Christopher. Good morning, everybody. A Fresno County judge has found 18-year-old Cassandra Michael guilty of first-degree murder in the 2025 killing of Clovis teenager Caleb Quick. Judge Brian Alvarez ruled the evidence showed Michael helped plan the crime, drove the getaway Tesla, and assisted the suspected gunman identified as her boyfriend after the shooting. Michael was tried in juvenile court and now faces a disposition hearing next month where a judge will decide how long she'll remain in the juvenile justice system. Under California law, she could remain under supervision until age 25. Meanwhile, a transfer hearing for the suspected shooter is set for September 1st. The California race to take over former Representative Eric Swalwell's Bay Area congressional seat kicks off tonight. Here's more from Los Angeles.
14: State Senator Aisha Wahab and Bay Area Rapid Transit Board President Melissa Hernandez face off in California's 14th Congressional District special election. The two Democrats are competing to complete the remainder of former Congressman Eric Swalwell's term following his resignation from Congress earlier this year amid sexual misconduct and assault allegations. Swalwell has denied the accusations. Wahab and Hernandez advancing after becoming the top two finalists in the June primary. They will also compete in November in a slightly redrawn district for a full congressional term that starts in January. Kristen Goodwin, Fox News.
11: Polls close at 8 p.m. tonight. 8:42 here on Fresno's Morning News. Boy, talking about using up one of your nine lives. A cat in Wales is making headlines after showing up at home a full 10 years after disappearing. Ooh. Charlie, an outdoor cat known for his fiery personality, vanished without a trace and was presumed gone for good. But on owner Hannah Robertson's 30th birthday, a neighbor found Charlie living in the nearby bushes and brought him to a veterinarian where a microchip helped solve the mystery.
3: Wow.
11: The unexpected reunion turned a milestone birthday into one Hannah will never forget.
2: I love that. And it's amazing over the years, Randy, Greg, how many stories like this have happened. And they're always about cats.
11: Yeah.
15: It shows the deceptive nature of cats.
11: There was a couple about dogs, though, that
2: here and there. There was, I remember one cat story. A cat somehow got out of one kennel and managed to get into a plains, you know, area where all the dogs and cats were and flew like 3,000 miles.
3: Wow.
2: Yeah.
3: Yeah.
2: And it's like, what's, you know, the baggage handlers in Boston at Logan Airport were like, what is that? But yeah, that's a good, Charlie came home.
11: Yes, he did.
3: Awesome.
2: That's a great story. All right. Coming up, George comes home. Sort of. George will have sports for us. He'll tell us about last night. Major League Baseball. Three California teams were in action last night. The Dodgers and the A's and the Padres. Also, Jeannie Buss, that story is far from over in terms of the sale of the Lakers. Also, the preseason college football AP Top 25 is out. All that coming up next.
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3: USC will take the field against Fresno State as the number 14 team in the nation. Good Tuesday morning, everybody. I'm George Staccato with the KMJ Morning Sports Report. The Associated Press Top 25 Preseason College Football Poll was released on Monday. USC is ranked 14th. To start the season, they will host Fresno State in Game 1 Friday, September 4th at the Los Angeles Memorial Coliseum. That's a 6 p.m. kickoff. Ohio State is the number one team in the land with 40 first-place votes, followed by Oregon at 2, Georgia at number 3, Notre Dame at 4, Texas at number 5. Defending national champion Indiana is ranked 6th. BYU ranked 14th with the Trojans. In the majors, the Dodgers beat the Rockies 11-5. Shohei Ohtani, big night, 4-for-5, 2 homers, 3 batted in, 4 runs scored. He's batting .295 with 29 homers and 78 runs batted in so far this year. Blake Snell gets his first win of 2026, giving up a run in 6 innings, striking out 5. Mets beat the Padres 2-1. The Royals over the A's 9-5. Giants and the Angels were off. Jeannie Buss is not on board with her 5 siblings' vote to sell the remaining 17.8% share of the Los Angeles Lakers. The Buss family, except for Jeannie, voted to sell their remaining shares to Josh Kushner and Bob Iger at the same $12.5 billion valuation that Mark Walter agreed to last week. However, Jeannie Buss is saying that a court ruled in 2017 that no sale could go through without approval by the co-trustees, Jeannie, Janie, and Joey Buss. Jeannie's attorney, Adam Streisand, demanded that the 5 other siblings make clear publicly that Jeannie Buss is the controlling owner of the Lakers and take no action to sell. She is the only sibling who did not vote to sell the team. The Buss family has owned the Lakers since May of 1979. And in the NFL, Keenan Allen gets a 1-year deal with the Colts worth over $8 million. He had 81 catches for 777 yards and 4 touchdowns with the Los Angeles Chargers last season, his second stint with the Chargers. 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That'll do it for your morning check at sports. Enjoy your Tuesday, everyone. I'm George Takata with the KMJ Morning Sports Report.
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3: 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Opening this fall, Turner at Commercial. This is near Visalia. There's a hazard. There is some delay there. I don't have a lot of details as to why, but prepare to slow down a little bit. In Madera on Avenue 12 at Road 33.5, we have non-injury accident there. Southbound 41 at Divisadero, a crash being reported. And northbound 99 at Avenue 20, this is near Pixley. That area is just about back to normal. They got that non-injury accident off the roadway. Next update in 10 minutes. I'm Greg Lane with KMJ Traffic.
4: Sunshine today with some high clouds around the valley. Mid and upper 90s are expected again, just like we started the week. We're going to be hovering around 100 degrees, though, for Wednesday, Thursday, Friday. This means morning lows will leave the upper 60s and head back to low 70s, cooling back to the mid and upper 90s for most of the upcoming weekend. Today's high, 99. For KMJ and ABC 30, I'm Chief Meteorologist Kevin Musso.
2: Voice is changing. It is 74 degrees here in Fresno, coming up on 849. We'll get back to Randy.
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11: 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I'm Randy James, live in the KMJ Newsroom. A pivotal trial for Meta platforms is set to kick off here in California federal court. Proceedings are expected to begin today and last 6 to 8 weeks. Attorneys general from California, Colorado, Kentucky, and New Jersey are seeking extensive financial damages, plus changes to how the company operates Facebook and Instagram. 29 states sued the tech giant in 2023 over child safety and privacy. The other 25 will go to trial later. The company also faces lawsuits in state courts. Meta said in a statement that it believes it has a strong case. A Northwest Fresno business owner picking up the pieces after a weekend burglary. Surveillance video from Rare Tea Fresno shows a suspect hopping over the counter just before 3:30 Sunday morning at the marketplace on El Paseo and Riverside Drive. Owner Selena Lee says the cash register, cash box, and a safe were all stolen.
19: Happened all so quickly, so it's just very shocking right now for someone to just come in, kind of know what to do and grab our register, and then know exactly which cabinet to grab our petty cash. It's just really shocking.
11: Despite the loss, she's thankful no one was hurt and hopes to reopen the shop by Friday. A national organization hosting a discussion here in Fresno with state and local farm leaders about the importance of North American trade. KMJ Ag Director Don York.
0: An organization called Farmers for Free Trade is inviting Valley Congressman Jim Costa, CDFA Secretary Karen Ross, and others to talk about the U.S.-Mexico-Canada agreement. That agreement is now being reviewed for renegotiations between the three countries. This renegotiation period also offers a critical window for farmers' voices to be heard. After all, California farm exports to those two nations generate more than $8 billion, according to Farmers for Free Trade. The roundtable discussion is scheduled for Tuesday starting at 1 o'clock in the afternoon at the Fresno County Farm Bureau office. Canada is currently California's biggest farm export market, with Mexico following at number 3. Don York, KMJ News.
11: 8:54 here on Fresno's Morning News. A Bay Area dad is proving it's never too late to chase a dream, even inspiring John Broski to get back into the basketball game.
2: Absolutely.
11: At 47 years old, San Jose pastor Justin Buzzard suiting up for a college football after earning a spot on the San Jose City College Jaguars.
2: John, what are you thinking? Maybe if you have a little more eligibility, maybe you go back to the beach and say, I'm here.
11: Yeah.
20: I'm going WNBA.
2: Oh. The Golden State Valkyries could use a big man.
20: I'm thinking of making that transition.
2: That's a nice little play on the word transition there.
3: So to speak.
2: What do you think about that guy doing that?
20: That's amazing.
2: Yeah, isn't really that something? That's just, I mean, it's, I told, I told Randy, because, you know, Randy is a grandpa, and I said, probably got to call him grandpa. And he's like, they better not be calling him grandpa.
1: Yeah, 47 years old.
2: Yeah.
20: I can't imagine.
2: Yeah, really. I can't either. Can you imagine going back and running a little bit with the beach?
20: No.
2: No.
20: Like absolutely not.
2: I'm thinking.
20: Or
2: like,
20: with the WNBA for that.
2: No, well, exactly. Well, you know, you would dominate. You would dominate. I was just imagining
20: going
2: back.
20: They post me up, I'd have to go back and forth.
2: Yeah, at USC, they'd run me right into the floor and right into a hospital. All right. Thanks, fellas. We'll get back to you in just a second. You heard John Borowski. Guess who else is here? Christina Masson. Good morning to both of you.
21: Hi.
2: Good
20: morning.
2: Christina, any chance you'll go back to the Fighting Violets for the fencing team?
21: Oh, sure.
2: Okay.
21: I'm ready. I'm waiting in the wings.
2: I got people always asking me, do we have pictures? I said, Christina likes to keep those under closed door.
21: Yes. No. I just Google, you know.
20: She'll take a stab at it.
21: Just Google.
2: Oh, look at that.
21: NYU. Yes. Fencing. And there I am.
2: Yes. Yeah. Don't doubt Christina. All right. What do you have in the big program today?
20: We have so much.
2: I bet.
20: I don't even know where to start. You know, we have a couple of local stories. You know, the Caleb quick verdict. We got a quick verdict. You know, we weren't really
2: weren't
20: expecting that yesterday, but we thought it could happen because, you know, the trial had been off for a week. These
2: were
20: closing arguments.
2: Mm-hmm.
20: The judge had heard all the evidence, so we thought it was possible, and then we got it.
2: You got it. Yeah.
20: Were you surprised?
2: I was surprised. I don't know that I disagree, but you know, John, Randy and I were talking about this before the program today, and not being in the courtroom every day.
20: I know, it's hard.
2: It's very hard to kind of get a line on that.
20: We were looking for like the smoking gun, right?
2: Yeah.
20: We were looking for that one piece of evidence in the reporting we got, because we weren't in the trial either.
2: Right.
20: And we never saw it.
2: Yeah.
20: But the preponderance of evidence, the connecting dots, I guess they put it all together.
2: Well, it's interesting. So you guys are going to jump on this right at the top of the hour?
20: Yeah.
21: Yes, okay. We are.
2: All right. That sounds pretty good. John and Christina. And John, by the way, not going back to Long Beach State yet or the Valkyries, but we'll keep you.
20: Sounds good, though. Like, it could be fun.
2: It very well could be, John. All right. John and Christina. Borowski and Masson coming your way. 9 to 11. 11 to 2 is the Ray Appleton Show. John Girardi in for Ray today. 2 to 6 the afternoon drive with Mr. Philip Teresi. Mr. Greg Lane is over at the traffic desk.
3: And right now we've got a problem to deal with. Avenue 12 and Road 33 and a half, a non-injury accident. Freeways have improved a great deal. Still a little bit of a delay on 180 heading into northbound 41. Have yourself a wonderful day. I'm Greg Lane with KMJ Traffic.
4: The look and feel of summer hanging around. Sunshine and high clouds again today with mid and upper 90s. A little bit warmer for Wednesday, Thursday, Friday. Wouldn't be surprised for low 100s through most locations of the valley. Then those temperatures fall back into the mid and upper 90s for the upcoming weekend. It's a dry forecast. Today's high, 99. For KMJ and ABC 30, I'm Chief Meteorologist Kevin Musso.
2: 74 degrees is where we're going to leave it. John and Christina Borowski Masson coming your way next in just a couple of minutes on behalf of Randy James, Greg Lane, yours truly, Christopher Gabriel. Have yourselves a terrific Tuesday. We'll see you bright and early tomorrow morning.
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13: A mix of sun and clouds, 75 degrees here at Radio City. It's 9 o'clock. I'm Randy James, live in the KMJ newsroom. 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A Fresno County judge has found Cassandra Michael guilty of first-degree murder in the 2025 killing of Caleb Quick outside of Clovis McDonald's.
14: Attorneys on both sides making a final push, aiming to sway Judge Brian Alvarez in their favor.
23: What the evidence establishes in this case is that she knew something was going to happen, but she didn't want Caleb dead.
24: Although Cassandra was not the actual killer, Your Honor, she aided and abetted. The actual killer was specific intent to kill.
14: Chief Deputy District Attorney Kendall Reynolds opening the hearing.
24: This was a planned public execution. No more, no less.
14: Reynolds pointing to cell phone data that identified five significant locations shared by both Cassandra and her boyfriend on the night of the shooting. One of them showing the couple in an unfamiliar neighborhood at the same time Cassandra told her friends she was taking her boyfriend home. Reynolds saying this was the moment the young man changed into all black and armed himself with a gun. Reynolds rapping after nearly 40 minutes, the defense closing in only 17. Attorney Jeff Hammerschmidt attacking the proposed motive that Cassandra was avenging an alleged sexual assault committed by Quick, saying it was not enough for her to do this to someone she considered a close friend. But the judge ultimately ruling in the prosecution's favor.
25: A dispositional hearing for Cassandra Michael is now set for September 2nd that will essentially serve as her sentencing. The transfer hearing for her boyfriend, Quick's accused killer, is expected to begin in September as well.
13: ABC 30's Vincent Camarillo. A pivotal trial for Meta Platforms is set to kick off up in a California federal court today. Proceedings are expected to begin to last 6 to 8 weeks. Attorneys general from California, Colorado, Kentucky, and New Jersey are seeking extensive financial damages plus changes to how the company operates Facebook and Instagram. Meta said in a statement that it believes it has a strong case. Voters in the Alabama, Florida, and Wyoming primary are deciding which candidates to advance to the general election in races for governor, U.S. Senate, and U.S. House. California holding a special election to fill Eric Swalwell's seat today after his resignation. Wyoming's primary features open seat races after two prominent Republican officials announced their retirement. Alaska uses ranked choice voting, which supporters say encourages more moderate candidates. Over to Wall Street, the NASDAQ is down 285 points. The Dow is down 91. S&P 500 off 40. Oil trading at just under $86 a barrel. It's 9:03. Valley weather, a mix of sun and clouds. 75 degrees here at Radio City on our way to a high of 97. Cloudy tonight, 69 for an overnight low. Tomorrow, clouds stick around at a bit warmer with a high of 99, up to the low 100s by Thursday as cloud cover continues through Saturday. Back to the mid-90s for the weekend. I'm Randy James on KMJ at KMJNow.com or wherever you...
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0: Now, the Valley's new number one, Broski and Moosan. Now.
5: Good morning. This is Broski and Moosan on KMJ. I'm John Broski.
21: And I'm Christina Moosan.
5: Well, we've got a little bit of news today, Christina. Lots of stuff going on.
21: Yeah.
5: You know, yesterday we talked about this Caleb Quick trial. You know, had the closing arguments. We wondered if we might get a verdict yesterday, and we did, right?
21: I'm shocked.
5: You're shocked that we got a verdict?
21: That we got a verdict.
5: That fast?
21: So quickly, yes.
5: Well, you know, the trial had wrapped up. They had a week off. And then they had the closing arguments yesterday. I thought, you know, the judge has heard all the evidence.
21: Yeah.
5: So you got to hear the closing arguments. I thought, you know, maybe we will get a verdict. And we did, you know. But we had for a long time been looking for that one piece of evidence that really nailed things down.
21: Yeah.
5: You know, and all the reports about the trial, because we didn't spend time. We didn't go to the trial. We just got the reports of the trial from the news outlets like Channel 30 and KMJ. And we never saw that one piece of evidence that just said, yeah, that's it. They've got it. But it was a circumstantial case. You know, in our law and order degrees, we do a lot of circumstantial cases. And this is where you don't have the actual one thing, the Perry Mason moment that we call, but you do have the circumstantial pieces to put together, put the dots together, and that's what the judge seemed to have come up with, right? So the judge got it. You know, our buzz question today asked people if the judge got it right. 91% say yes, you know.
21: The Daily Buzz question sponsored by Closets by Design.
5: I'm glad you brought that
21: Thank
5: in.
21: You.
5: So, and, you know, and I always kind of felt that she was guilty, but she had, to me, she had kind of plausible deniability, you know, that she didn't know he was going to do it. Yes, they planned to go do something. The fact that she drove him away, getaway driver, all that, didn't mean absolutely that she knew. So I kept looking for that one thing that told us that she knew. I never saw it, but I don't disagree with the verdict because I do think this is a circumstantial case, and they put the circumstances together. And I think if you'd been in the trial for all that time, you probably would have had a better picture of that.
21: Well, you know, so we're getting reports. And I think, you know, Vincent Camarillo over at ABC 30, who's been in court following this story, has done a very good job of reporting. They said there were 24 witnesses. And, you know, basically 24 witnesses presented over a Monday through Friday, with closing arguments happening a week later because court was dark for a week, right? So you're looking at, you know, what, about five witnesses a day, and you're, that's a lot of information. You know, court typically starts about 9 and it typically ends about 3-4 o'clock in the afternoon. That's just been my experience. So you've got a lot of information coming in, and you're trying to decide and disseminate what is the best and most important pieces of information. And I think he did a very good job of that. You and I said, we are outsiders looking in. We're not in court every day. Everybody knows that because we're on the air here. So we're just taking the information that's being presented to us from the media, whether it's the local paper, GV Wire, or our news partner, ABC 30. And we're kind of putting all of that together and looking at what we can see because we're not in court. So yesterday, I thought it could be very possible that this judge comes back with not guilty, because based upon the evidence that has been presented to me, I don't know that there was beyond a reasonable doubt there. But it appears as if the judge felt like, no, the evidence had been presented beyond a reasonable doubt. There was no doubt that she knew what was going to happen. You heard the news report there at the top of the hour with Randy. We've got another report from Vincent Camarillo live out in front of the courthouse. It appeared as if they felt like the trend that I see in these reports, again, because we're not in the courtroom, is that this there were some key things that happened on the night Caleb was killed that for the judge was proof enough that she knew what was going to happen. Because the defense was she did not know. She thought that they were going to the McDonald's because maybe the boyfriend was going to rough Caleb up a little bit or something. Is that what you...
5: Yeah, they're going to do something to him, but not kill him.
21: But not kill him. And she did not know. She didn't know that he had a gun. That the boyfriend even had a gun. And for the judge, it looks like there were some key points that pointed to for him that, no, she knew what was going to happen. And but here's the other aspect of this. She is being tried as a juvenile. So the decision comes down yesterday. Sentencing will be on September 2nd. They don't call it sentencing, though. They call it something else in this report. And, you know, whether...

0: only have you changed their life, your life gets changed too. Like, do you really want to be in that situation? That is a moment that stuck with me. This is a moment where we should say to our kids, you know, listen, you have a friend that's been wronged by somebody. Go to the police. You don't need to take matters into your own hands. The matters that you take are to the police. Right? Don't be a vigilante.
1: Well, that was like lesson number one.
0: That's lesson number one. Yeah. And I think also, as we will play this report from Vincent Camarillo, there's another lesson to take away in all of this. You know, she had so many opportunities to do the right thing, to go to police again and say to them, I think I know what happened. You know, she lays out, I didn't know that he was going to shoot and kill someone. Well, then where was the moment when you called police and you said, I think I know what happened? Because they spent how long trying to track these two people down? You know, Caleb's family sat in limbo. The community sat in limbo, thinking that there was a killer on the loose. And there was. And you knew what happened, and you didn't call police. You know, if you didn't know what was going to happen, then it would be very reasonable for you to say, call police and say, I think I know what happened, because my boyfriend and I went there that night expecting to rough someone up, and shots rang out, and I think it could be my boyfriend. And that never happened. This is a story about so many decisions that were made wrong that could have been made right. And Caleb lost his life over it. So, you know, for the judge, and 92% of, you know, our listeners on the KMJNow.com Daily Buzz question think that the judge got this decision right. So now we don't have to say alleged killer. We can say, you know, the getaway driver, and she knew what was going to happen because the judge, that's what the judge determined. And when sentencing happens, which is not called sentencing, on September 2nd, we'll figure out what that is. But the fact is, she's going to get a second chance at life at 25. And Caleb isn't.
1: Yeah, like I say, you know, watching the coverage of this trial, I was not convinced she was going to be found guilty, because I just thought, you know, her story, I thought she had kind of plausible deniability that she didn't know. You know, you laid out some things that I think the judge did take into consideration. Okay, you say you didn't know, but when you scurried out of the McDonald's past the body of Caleb Quick.
0: That's a big one.
1: Yeah. What did you still not know?
0: Well, first of all, what the judge says and what Vincent Camarillo says in this report, and I think also what the prosecution laid out, is not only did she scurry past Caleb, she was the first person out of the McDonald's after shots rang out. Now, let me ask you a question about something. If shots ring out from where you are, do you go running towards the shots? Well, if you're inside and the shots are outside, do you go running outside, or do you run and hide? Because I think most people's instincts are to run and hide or run away from shots.
1: If you know nothing.
0: Correct.
1: Okay, but if you
0: correct.
1: Know something,
0: then yeah, you're okay running out the door towards where the shots are coming.
1: But if you know something, but you didn't know it was going to be that, just let me, this is kind of what I thought her defense was like, I didn't know that was going to happen. But when it happened, I knew. And I ran to go meet him, right? Because we had planned to meet. We had planned to meet after the beating or whatever, not after the shooting. When I heard the gunshot, I then knew something was terribly wrong, and I ran out to go to my meeting. I thought, is that plausible?
0: Yeah.
1: It's plausible.
0: No, it is possible.
1: Yeah.
0: But I go back to, so many wrong decisions were made when right decisions could have been made.
1: Well, then, you had a very good explanation for after that, when then you knew and you saw Caleb on the ground, and then you met your boyfriend, and then you knew. Like you say, you had another choice at that time that you didn't make. Right. So I think this is the things that the judge put together. Right. There were other key points, meetings, texts, things. They put several. Nobody has really spelled it out exactly what the judge came to, but there are a number.

0: of these individual things in and of themselves that would not be enough, but added together, the judge thought it made sense that she knew. And the found her said, you were in on the planning. You knew what was going to happen. You did it. The whole thing. That was the verdict, right?
1: That was the verdict.
0: Now, she didn't kill him. You know, she
1: didn't pull the trigger.
0: She was the getaway driver, but she was in on the planning. She knew what was going to happen. That's what he found her guilty of. And so she gets, they called it aiding and abetting in the murder.
1: Right.
0: Which I guess gets you to the same kind of discipline sentence that you would get if you did it yourself. It's as if you did it yourself by putting this together and taking part in this. So she's guilty. She's been found guilty. Like you say, she's in the juvenile court. She's not going to spend her life in prison. In the story I have here, it says anywhere from 4 years up until the time she's 25. So we're not sure. We'll find out. It's much better than Luigi Mangione. We're not going to find out till December for him. But this case is like a couple of weeks. We'll know the sentence.
1: Correct.
0: So, I think the judge got it right based on what we can see. I'm still curious as to exactly how he put those dots together. But I think there are a lot of dots. You spelled out a few of them yourself.
1: Well, we 490-5858, 490-5858, because we've got these reports from Vincent Camarillo as well. And, he brings up some other things, and we can do a little stop and start here. But, you know, because we weren't in the courtroom, it's very interesting to get the court reporter's take on things. And I think he's done a really good job of this. It's a difficult job to do. So 490-5858 if you want to weigh in. Broski and Moussa.
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9: 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An 18-year-old has been found guilty of first-degree murder in the killing of Caleb Quick. In your opinion, did the judge get it right? The buzz question sponsored by Closets by Design. 92% of you now saying, yes, the judge got it right. Now, we've been talking about the reporting by ABC 30, our news partner, Vincent Camarillo, on this trial and story, which is a complicated thing to do. But I think, you know, yesterday after the verdict came down, you know, closing arguments were yesterday. The judge issued his verdict, like, immediately after closing arguments, which, if this were a jury trial, now, this juvenile court thing has been a whole new experience for all of us, because there's no jury. It's just the judge. And oftentimes, the media is not even allowed into these trials. The judge allowed the media into this trial, which, well, you know, thank you, because the public really wants to know about this. And so if this had been a jury trial, John, you would have had days. It would have been a couple days, maybe 24 hours.
10: It would have deliberated.
9: But it would not have been immediately after closing arguments. And then the sentencing, too, September 2nd, very quick. So that, you know, maybe that is a upside to a juvenile trial. I don't know. But here's Vincent Camarillo's reporting yesterday.
11: That verdict handed down just hours ago, Cassandra Michael deemed guilty of first-degree murder in the death of Caleb Quick after 24 witnesses were called to the stand, a win for the prosecution proving beyond a reasonable doubt that Cassandra knew her boyfriend would kill Quick on April 23rd of 2025. And as that verdict was handed down, there was no visible physical reaction from Cassandra Michael, despite her fate and involvement in this case now being confirmed. Her parents, also sitting right behind us, were audibly emotional outside the courtroom. However, elation from the family and friends of Caleb Quick. Judge Brian Alvarez cited several key pieces of evidence that led him to this decision, including the false alibi she created and the way she misled her friends about where she was taking her boyfriend that night. Then after the killing, she was the only person to leave the building, that McDonald's on Willow and Knees, evidence showing it was to pick up the suspected shooter in a nearby neighborhood. She later lied in conversations with friends about her knowledge of what had occurred, which the court viewed as consciousness of guilt. And finally, her behavior after the shooting, she ran past Quick's body without rendering aid and with a lack of genuine shock about what had occurred, only furthering the prosecution's claim that she had full knowledge of what would happen that night. Now, a dispositional hearing for Cassandra Michael has been set for September 2nd. The court did also grant her a visit with her mother at juvenile hall.
9: Yeah. Okay, so that's instead of sentencing, they call it disposition.
10: Same
9: hearing.
10: Thing. It sounds like the same thing.
9: Yeah. Same thing.
10: Yeah. So it's one of those cases that, to me, I had my doubts about how this was going to go because it just looked like she possibly could have been involved in this without knowing the ultimate outcome. And that, you know, meeting her boyfriend afterwards and then realizing what really had happened, even though she didn't expect it, that's kind of how I was thinking this might go. But obviously the judge just didn't buy any of that. You know, the prosecution did a good job of nailing down these various circumstantial things that we were not able to put together because we weren't in the courtroom. But they all kind of added up to beyond a reasonable doubt. That's what he said. That's what he had to come up with, just like an adult trial, right?
9: Beyond. Right.
10: Because to me, it looked like the defense had done a pretty good job of reasonable doubt. There was some doubt as to whether she knew anything about this. But the judge said no. Beyond reasonable doubt, there is no doubt.
9: You know, I think the biggest win for the defense in this was her being tried in juvenile court.
10: Absolutely.
9: And so
10: we're talking totally different deal if this is adult court. Number one, you have a jury, so we don't know, but we wouldn't know the outcome. But number two, it could be life, right?
9: Correct. It's exactly. Good. Now, for the alleged shooter in this case, he is still going through this process. So we don't know whether or not he will be tried in juvenile court or not. And then his trial is coming up as well. But, her sentencing here does not look good for him. But we'll see.
10: Yeah.
9: Yeah, sit through another trial.
10: Well, this judge determined that they killed him.
9: That's what this judge determined. Yeah. Yes.
10: Yeah. Beyond a reasonable doubt. That's going to be tough to overcome, I would think, There doesn't seem to be
9: well, much. I don't, that's a good question. Can you take this verdict into that trial?
10: Yeah. I don't know exactly how that's going to work. Plus, we don't know where it's going to be still. We don't know if it's going to be juvenile or adult.
9: Correct.
10: But at least we got phase one of this thing kind of resolved. We'll get the final verdict sentence in a couple of weeks, which is pretty quick. And then we move on to the next trial. And we'll see where that goes.
9: Right.
10: Yeah.
9: Okay. Now, yesterday, coming up, we're going to talk about Keisha Thomas, because yesterday we had Manuel Bonilla in studio with us, the FTA calling for the resignation of Fresno Unified trustee Keisha Thomas in this, because of this defamation lawsuit going on with former Bullard High School football coach Don Arax. And so last night, late yesterday afternoon, she released a statement. We'll tell you what that statement says, because I don't know. Is it? I mean, yesterday we talked about this. They're trying to change the story a little bit. Yeah? I mean, first she said that she didn't even make the comments that she made. Right? Now, because that didn't work, there's a new story. So we'll get into that.
10: And by the way, our afternoon host, Philip Teresi,
9: yes,
10: talked a lot about this yesterday.
9: He has been following this story very closely. Yeah.
10: So if you're really interested in this, I would recommend that you get his podcast on our website, kmjnow.com, and go through everything that happened here. We're going to play a little bit of him coming up.
9: Yeah, no, he has really been following the story. I think last week he had Roger Benakdar on to kind of dissect the legal angle of things. Philip's been doing a great job with this. So, but that's what we're going to get into coming up. It's 9:30. Let's take a check of the news on KMJ.
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12: A Los Banos man is behind bars on a homicide charge. Now investigators are working to uncover what sparked the deadly shooting of his wife. ABC 30's Brisa Colon.
13: Early Sunday morning, Los Banos police responded to a home on Edwards Street for a report of a shooting. When they arrived, they found a woman with a single gunshot wound. She was pronounced dead at the scene. 37-year-old Joseph Swanson, the woman's husband, the only other person at the home at the time. Police say Swanson was the one who called 911 to report his wife had been shot, initially leading officers to believe she may have killed herself.
14: Our detectives were able to determine that the gunshot wound was not self-inflicted, that it was more of a result of domestic violence. They were semi-new to the city of Los Banos. They had resided in the Bay Area before moving here.
12: Swanson was booked into the Merced County Correctional Center. President Trump threatened to bomb Oman because he is unhappy the country is close to a deal with Iran to manage ship traffic through the Strait of Hormuz. That's what two regional officials said today, a day after Trump leveled the threat. The officials said the Trump administration has told Oman it is opposed to parts of the yet to be announced deal, including the joint Iranian and Omani management of the exit route out of the passage. The strait is critical to global supplies of oil and natural gas. The officials were briefed on the U.S. position and how the administration views Oman's position. Over to Wall Street, the down day continues. Everything in the red. The NASDAQ is off 313 points. The Dow is down 80. S&P 500 down 44. Oil trading at just over $85 a barrel. 932 Valley weather, a mix of sun and clouds, 77 degrees here at Radio City on our way to a high of 97. Cloudy tonight, 69 for an overnight low. Clouds stick around tomorrow, making it a bit warmer with a high of 99. Low 100s by Thursday as cloud cover continues through Saturday, back to the mid-90s for the weekend. 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
10: Okay. Time to switch directions here, Christina. Then we go to the Keisha Thomas story because this is something we talked about yesterday, but something has happened since we got off the air yesterday and this morning.
9: Right.
10: Because Keisha Thomas issued an apology to Don Arex, the coach of Bullard High School.
9: The former coach, football coach.
10: No longer a coach there, possibly because of this. So I'm not sure.
9: Yeah, I don't know that we ever figured out or found out why he was fired.
10: Yeah. But, there, you know, I was thinking about the Caleb Quick. You said, you know, there's lessons to be learned. There's lessons to be learned here, too.
9: Oh, okay, totally.
10: Right?
9: Totally.
10: Now, Keisha Thomas had a son who told her, she says, a story about Don Arex using the N-word. She ends up doing an interview about something else and bringing this up in that interview, which we have a recording of, where she accused Don Arex of using the N-word.
9: Mm-hmm.
10: Which, you know, you said in the like Caleb Quick story, these kids should have gone to the police. they should have gone somewhere to get this resolved. I'm thinking Keisha Thomas' case, she should not have brought this up in some kind of public setting interview. She should have maybe gone to the school, the principal, try to track this down. Is there any possible, you know, think there's something she could have done to try to find the truth here?
9: Let me give you some dates, John. Maybe okay. This will help answer some of those questions. I'm going to give you some years, okay? And then I'm going to explain why these years are important. 2013, 2022, 2025, 2026. Now, 2013, what happened in 2013, Christina? Well, supposedly, this alleged incident of Bullard High School's then football coach, Don Arax, using the N-word happened. Supposedly. 2022 comes up because why? Keisha Thomas is doing an interview with GV Wire and Darius Assemi, and they're talking about, remember the hat story?
10: Yeah.
9: Remember the hat story, everyone?
10: The Lion hat.
9: She's doing an interview on that, and she brings up this story from 2023. Which was so egregious that nobody told nobody, right? It was such a terrible, bad story that nobody for 9 years went to anybody to go tell this story. So that's interesting, isn't it?
10: Yes, it is.
9: Okay. So 2022, we make this statement. From 2022 to 2025, we publicly, she, there's no we here. It's a she, publicly backed up that story, stood by that story, said, that's the story. Then in 2025, during a deposition, what does she do? I never said that. I never even made that statement. Huh? What? Excuse me? So for 3 whole years, this woman said, this is what he said. This is what he did. She stood by the statement that she made. And then in 2025, during her deposition, she says, I didn't even make that statement. Now, all of a sudden, John, in 2026, the story is my son lied to me. I'm not buying anything this lady's selling. Nothing. No. This is crazy. You're telling me that you found out about a situation that happened in 2013, and for 9 years, you said nothing to anyone until it was time to go on GV Wire with Darius Assemi, that you then have bring this out for everyone to see. When you said nothing for 9 years, that's suspect number one. Then you stand by that story. And last year, you changed that story. And now you're changing the story again. Smells a little fishy, if you ask me.
10: No, no doubt about it. You know, but I guess I still go back to my question, though. If your kid tells you something, and you want to believe him,
9: mm-hmm.
10: Do you just believe him? Especially when it's a terrible accusation like that, or do you do anything to check it out?
9: Let's go back to 2013, John, when your kid tells you the story. Oh, yeah, let me sit on my hands for 9 years until I find an opportune time to bring up this situation. No, that's not okay either. As somebody, you know, in this statement, she says, I have always advocated for truth, justice, and equality. Well, you didn't for 9 years. If that's really the story and really the case, you didn't advocate for truth, justice, and equality for 9 years when you told nobody the story about Don Arax allegedly using the N-word. You went to nobody in Fresno Unified. You alerted nobody to this, you know, terrible, egregious act until 2022 at an opportune moment when you're doing an interview with GV Wire. Do you bring this up? So, you know, you understand what I'm saying
10: here?
9: No,
10: I do, exactly. It's like, you know, when somebody alleges an attack of some kind, like us, somebody raped them or something, they always ask, did you tell anybody at the time, right? You know, we went through this with Donald Trump, I think, right? Did you tell anybody at the time of this in the department store, right? So the same, but I don't know, did she not tell anybody? Do we know that she didn't tell anybody? Did she do anything to verify what her son told her during that 9 years? It doesn't look like it,
9: no.
10: But I don't know, right? I mean, did she tell anybody?
9: And may I just say that her son claimed in his own deposition statement that he never told her.
10: Okay, so that was
9: that
10: his
9: he
10: first.
9: That was July 27th of this year. In a deposition statement, her son said, "At no time did I tell anyone, including Keisha Thomas, that Don Arax said the N-word."
10: Yeah, until recently, he changed that story.
9: Until last week, last Thursday, when he got new lawyers, and then his story changed. To, I lied to my mom.
10: I told her this story. I did tell her this story. That's what he said, right? I did tell my mom this story.
9: Yeah.
10: That's what he said.
9: That's what he said.
10: He
9: said he told his mom and I lied. Yeah. And basically I lied.
10: Yeah. So my question is, is there any chance that that flies?
9: No.
10: I mean, can she say that he told me a lie? That's what she says here apology.
9: Yesterday she issued an apology, a press release apology. It says, Keisha Thomas, I mean, she titled this, John. This is the apology. Okay. Keisha Thomas, quote, I stood up then, I'm standing up now, end quote. That's big, bold letters at the top of the press release. To the apology that she issues to Don Arax, which you don't get to until paragraph 6. But first paragraph, it says, at the time, I believed my son. As a mother, when my child told me something had occurred involving race, I took him seriously. As a school board member, I also believed I had a responsibility to take seriously anything that it could affect whether students felt safe, respected, and comfortable in their school environment. My concern was not only for my son, but for every child entrusted into our schools, except for the fact that this is an incident that reportedly happened in 2013 and you didn't tell anybody until 2022.
10: Now, see, that's why I think you've got to get to the bottom of that, right, in terms of depositions or trial or whatever, because she says that. I believe my son. I took him seriously. It's my job to make sure that everybody's safe. If what you say is true, that she never said anything to anybody until 2022, that kind of negates that whole paragraph.
9: Yeah.
10: Right? But I don't know. Did she say anything to anybody?
9: I mean, she makes it sound like she found out and acted.
10: Yeah.
9: And that's not the sequence of events that we're hearing about.
10: Yeah. But if you found out that she did do something, she did try to find out, would that change your opinion a little bit? If she did something.
9: No.
10: No.
9: Okay. No, because the flip-flopping, it's still, okay, so even if we found out in 2022, let's say she had just found out 2022, 9 years after an alleged incident occurs, and she's in that interview with GV Wire and Darius Assemi, and she's talking, and she makes the statement that she made, which I probably still have and can pull up from yesterday, because, you know, I think that that is a very, here it is. You ready?
20: I haven't been to Bullard High School as a student in 30 years. But then my son, my middle son, goes to football practice where he has Arax calling him a n***, and he decides he's not playing for Bullard anymore. Okay? And he ends up playing at Edison.
21: Could you tell our audience, you said Arax. Who is Arax?
20: Yeah. Oh, he's a football coach at Bullard.
10: Yeah. But what I'm saying is,
9: so let's say she found out about this incident just even a week before. Then for 3 years, you sit and you stand by that statement that you made. And then in 2025, when you go to do your deposition, you make the statement that you never made, that you never even said that. So explain that one to me.
10: I can't explain
9: it. You can't explain it because it's all made up. It is all made up. And then the fact that her son goes and does a deposition statement on July 27th of this year, and then like 2 weeks later changes that statement after getting new attorneys. I mean, I think that this is what's happened. This is a woman in a lot of hot water, and I think she realizes it, and she's trying to make the situation better for herself. And I think maybe the truth of this matter is that this is all a lesson that we should learn. Don't tell lies, especially behind a microphone or in front of a camera where you've been recorded. Because whether or not she found out in 2013 or in 2022, she stood by the 2022 statement until she went in for a deposition and then tried to say in that deposition that she didn't even make the statement. No, There's no explaining this.
10: Well, I don't want to act like her attorney here.
9: Okay, but I feel like there's a but there's coming on.
10: Well, there's another part of this story that came up during some of this, which was about qualified immunity. Because as a school board member, does she have some kind of protection about these kind of comments? Right now, from what I can tell, the judge in the case denied her that because she wanted her name to be removed and have all of the blame be on the Fresno Unified School District and take her entirely out of this. The judge denied that. But I didn't see an explanation as to what her qualified immunity might be. As an elected school board member, does she have any kind of protection about a comment like this? It looks like the answer is no by the judge, but is it over?
9: Well, this is going to go through. So this judge has ruled on that, right?
10: Right.
9: This will go through now its process. My guess is this is a civil lawsuit, civil trial. So if a jury is seated, you need 9 out of 12 jurors to agree. It does not have to be unanimous. And if the jury awards in favor of Dawn Arax, then you can appeal. That could be part of the appeal process for sure. But this is headed down a road.
10: Yeah. But I think it's a lesson to be learned. Talk about lessons to be learned about elected officials and what they say, right? Because I think they do have some protection as elected officials in the comments they make, but I'm not sure exactly the extent of that. And I wonder, this judge didn't seem to buy it because he left her on the case, which she's still on, and probably one of the reasons he's issuing this apology, which she does finally apologize in this apology.
9: 1, 2, 3, 4, 5. Paragraph 6. Mr. Arax, I sincerely apologize to you and your family. She goes on to say, had I known then what I know today, I would not have made those statements. I cannot undo what I said, but I can acknowledge what I know today, take responsibility for the words I spoke, and offer you the apology you deserve.
10: Yeah.
9: And then the very last sentence of this press release reads, my intentions were to protect, not harm. That is why this apology matters.
10: And that's why I asked yesterday if she truly believed that this happened because her son told her, is that the nature of this possible qualified immunity? That you're saying you just don't believe anything she says. But if she did believe this to be true and spoke what she believed to be true, is that different than a lie?
9: Except for the fact that her son, on July 27th, in his deposition statement, said that at no time has he ever told anyone this story, including Keisha Thomas, right? Okay. And that he never heard Dawn Arax use the N-word or any story related to that.
10: But then he changed that to say, I did tell my mother this story, which was a lie, but I told her this story.
9: Well, which he claims he heard like secondhand or something from someone else. Lies. Lies. They are all lies.
10: Again, I'm not trying to defend anybody here. I'm just asking these. I think there's some good legal questions to be answered here. But maybe they've already been answered by this judge.
9: 490-5858, 490-5858. If you want to get in on the conversation here, Philip Teresi's been doing a great job on this as well. We'll talk a little bit about that too when we come back.
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9: Broski and Musan here on KMJ. You know, for the last few days, we've been following this story, this lawsuit, defamation lawsuit involving Fresno Unified trustee Keisha Thomas and former Bullard High School football coach Don Arax. And the flip-flop of stories coming from Keisha Thomas. Yesterday, she issued an apology. You know, Philip Teresi on the Afternoon Drive has really been following this story. He had Roger Benachdar on last week talking about legal stuff involving this case. But he had, it was about a minute or so yesterday where he really just laid it all out.
26: Keisha Thomas must resign. That is accountability. She has demonstrated that she is unfit for a leadership role. Putting her into the District 3 City Council seat would be a disaster for the city of Fresno. An immature, irresponsible person who is so concerned with herself that when questioned about why she gave herself a raise, a big raise, right before the school district announced a budget deficit that would require firing hundreds of teachers and staff members, her answer was, I'm not going to let anybody get between me and my opportunity. She's proving that right here. Because she's even willing to throw her kid under the bus to try and avoid accountability for a lie that she told. This is not enough. Keisha Thomas must resign. She must bow out of the D3 race. She is unfit to be a trustee. She is utterly unfit to be a city council member.
9: And that's the thing, too. She's running for Fresno City Council. She's in a runoff against Dr. Joaquin Arambula for District 3. And so, you know, Philip, the podcast is called Keisha Thomas Must Resign. That's what his podcast is called. If you want to go listen to it at KMJNow.com. We've also got a number of you've got a story up there on the big slide as well with a bunch of our podcasts and everybody that's talked about this story. And you can really in depth good stuff there. But, you know, she's running for city council. So he's saying resigning from the school board isn't enough is what Philip's saying. She needs to resign from the race, too. Mm-hmm. Could you imagine if the city of Fresno had to pay this defamation lawsuit?
10: Can she win?
9: I don't think so. But I mean, you know, I'm not a judge. I'm not a jury. But based upon what I'm seeing, it doesn't look good. How about that?
10: The other thing is, it looks like President Unified is going to be on the hook for some amount of money here.
9: How much is that? Big portion of money.
10: Yeah. And that, you know, and that's basically taxpayers going to have to pay for this. Because I don't know how much money she has, but probably not what the amount the judgment's going to be.
9: Well, we'll keep an eye on this story as it develops and see what happens next here. Coming up at the top of the next hour, we're going to get into high-speed rail. That's always a fun one on KMJ.
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6: A mix of sun and clouds, 79 degrees here at Radio City. It's 10 o'clock. I'm Randy James, live in the KMJ newsroom. This news update brought to you by Breadcrumb Cybersecurity, Central California's leading cybersecurity and digital forensics firm. A Fresno County judge has found 18-year-old Cassandra Michael guilty of first-degree murder in the 2025 killing of Clovis teenager Caleb Quick. Judge Brian Alvarez ruled the evidence showed Michael helped plan the crime, drove the getaway Tesla, and assisted in the suspected gunman identified as her boyfriend after the shooting. Michael was tried in juvenile court and now faces a disposition hearing next month where a judge will decide how long she remains in the juvenile system. Under California law, she could remain under supervision until age 25. Meanwhile, a transfer hearing for the suspected shooter is set for September 1st. The California race to take over former Representative Eric Swalwell's Bay Area congressional seat kicks off today.
8: State Senator Ayesha Wahab and Bay Area Rapid Transit Board President Melissa Hernandez face off in California's 14th Congressional District special election. The two Democrats are competing to complete the remainder of former Congressman Eric Swalwell's term following his resignation from Congress earlier this year amid sexual misconduct and assault allegations. Swalwell has denied the accusations. Wahab and Hernandez advancing after becoming the top two finalists in the June primary. They will also compete in November in a slightly redrawn district for a full congressional term that starts in January. Kristen Goodwin, Fox News.
6: Polls close at 8 p.m. tonight. The boundaries of California's 14th congressional district were redrawn as part of Proposition 50, which voters approved last year. The new map goes into effect for the full-term seat in January. A traffic stop in Merced County has led to a major cocaine seizure. California Highway Patrol says a Central Division K-9 officer pulled over a 2025 Honda CR-V on August 12th and noticed signs of possible criminal activity. A search of the vehicle uncovered about 30 pounds of suspected cocaine with an estimated street value of $817,000. The driver was arrested and booked on charges including possession of cocaine for sale and transportation of cocaine across non-contiguous counties. The Merced Area Gang Narcotics Enforcement Team is now leading the investigation. Down day on Wall Street continues this hour. The NASDAQ is down 278. The Dow is down 89, S&P 500 off 40. Oil trades at just over $85 a barrel. It's 10:03. Valley weather, a mix of sun and clouds, 79 degrees here at Radio City on our way to a high of 97. Cloudy tonight, 69 for an overnight low. Tomorrow, the clouds stick around and a bit warmer with a high of 99, low 100s by Thursday as cloud cover continues through Saturday, back to the mid-90s for the weekend. 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
14: Now, the Valley's new number one, Broski and Musan. Now.
10: Good morning. This is Broski and Musan on KMJ. I'm John Broski.
9: And I'm Christina Musan.
10: Okay, Christina. Okay. It's time to talk about high-speed rail.
9: Okay.
10: You know, my eyes kind of glaze over when I see stories about high-speed rail.
9: Do they?
10: Well, you know, high-speed rail in California passed, in case people forgot, in 2008.
9: I did forget. Thank you for reminding me.
10: And it's just, there have been so many stories and so many problems with this project. When I see a headline, my inclination is to not even read it. Because why bother?
9: There are so many headlines, John. So many headlines.
10: Matter of fact, you sent me a message.
9: I did.
10: Last week.
9: Yep.
10: And you said that the new CEO of High Speed Rail in California
9: was going to be
10: speaking at your Rotary Club meeting, and would I like to go?
9: Yes, I did. I offered you an invitation. I offered the boss an invitation, too.
10: Neither one of you
9: took me up on the offer.
10: Well, because I thought, do I really want to go waste an afternoon listening about more promises about high-speed rail? My answer was, you know, I really don't. But I have to hand it to you, Christina. You did go.
9: I went.
10: Yeah.
9: I went. Ian Chowdhury was at Rotary yesterday in downtown Fresno. And so I popped in for a little bit. I couldn't spend the whole meeting, but I went for some of it. He became CEO in August of 2024. So he's going on 2 years as CEO of High Speed Rail. And his big announcement off the top of his speech yesterday was that they will start laying tracks toward the end of this year, November or December. And he promised that trains would be running by 2029 or 2030 with Merced to Bakersfield, 8 trains running a day. Once you get San Francisco to Bakersfield, it'll be 24 trains a day. And San Francisco to Los Angeles is actually Anaheim, will be 36 trains a day. He says environmentally, they are cleared at all stops in sections in between, and they're in the final stages of clearing for Anaheim. So they anticipate that to be done. So that was his big announcement yesterday. November or December, you will start seeing tracks being laid. And trains, he promised, will be on those tracks in 2029 or 2030. That's kind of interesting because we've got a report that we're going to play for you coming up here that timeline is a little suspicious.
10: So we have no tracks yet, right?
9: No tracks.
10: But he claims they will start being laid in November or
9: December. Contracts are done. They are finalized. Tracks have been ordered. They will be here and they will start laying them in November or December. That's what he said.
10: I wonder what the prediction markets would say about this.
9: That's a good question.
10: Maybe you can bet on this. I'm sure you could. If you could bet on it, you would certainly have to bet against it, wouldn't you?
9: Well, I mean, you know, historically, the timelines have not worked.
10: Yeah, I mean,
9: the timelines are, they're not even close.
10: I have just come to believe anything they say is just not credible. It's almost in one ear, out the other.
9: Uh-huh.
10: You know, it's just been too many stories over too many years, 18 years already. It's just too many broken promises. But, you know, I guess it could still happen. Maybe. We do have this report. CBS California.
9: Yeah, this is Julie Watts. We've played her before for you. Actually, Julie was here in the Fresno market for some time. And she works for CBS News National and is stationed out of Sacramento and reports on California issues. And she did a great report on the high-speed rail and kind of this tit-for-tat back and forth between the feds and Governor Newsom and what's true and what is not true. And she talks about the tracks a little bit. So let's just play it.
0: Did you ever hear of Gavin Newsom? That train is the worst cost overrun I've ever seen.
1: How about mis and disinformation?
15: Remember when President Trump pulled $4 billion in federal funding from California's high-speed rail and Governor Newsom said it was a political attack? Well, it turns out there's more to the story. Records reveal California High-Speed Rail failed to do the one thing it promised the feds, a federal judge, and taxpayers it would do: buy the trains. This is the federal funding agreement. California agreed to buy the trains by December 31st, 2024. It didn't. And there were warning signs.
20: There's been some discussion about perhaps redesigning or reconfiguring the train sets.
15: Less than 2 months before the deadline, board members raised concerns about the new CEO's plan to change the train designs in the middle of the bidding process.
20: We may have to cancel that procurement or rewrite a new specification.
3: Sorry, I'm going to have to interrupt. We are in an active procurement.
15: A lawyer for High Speed Rail shut down the conversation.
3: And so I'm just going to ask that we not discuss it here. I would highly recommend conversations with the CEO.
21: All right, now hold on. Highly recommend conversations with the CEO. In yesterday's talk to Rotary, nobody asked about the trains. So in all fairness, he did not talk about the trains that I have in my notes, at least. If he did, I missed it. But there was no mention of trains, only train tracks, and that train tracks would be laid starting in November or December with trains running on them by 2029 or 2030.
10: Okay, but this opening segment here, they're talking about the deal with the feds.
21: The deal with the feds.
10: It was supposed to be done by a certain date, and it wasn't.
21: And it wasn't.
10: So the funding was pulled because they failed to meet the obligation of the contract. Is that right?
21: Correct. Okay. Well, and High Speed Rail has failed to meet a lot of obligations of contracts.
10: Just trying to point that out.
21: Yes.
15: Yeah. Weeks later, they missed that deadline, which the Trump administration pointed to when they pulled the federal funding about 6 months later. So California sued, promising a federal judge in sworn court filings it would buy the trains by December 1st, 2025. High-speed rail missed that deadline, too, canceling the board meeting where they were supposed to approve the contract. Then just 2 days before Christmas, California quietly dropped the lawsuit.
21: California dropped the lawsuit 2 days before Christmas last year.
10: So they promised another date, which they missed.
21: Right.
10: Sued.
21: Uh-huh.
10: And then dropped it.
21: Yes.
10: Because there was no basis for the lawsuit.
21: Correct.
10: Right.
15: This time, no press release. Just a couple sentences buried on the High Speed Rail website saying the Trump administration was not a reliable partner. Why did we...

0: And we still aren't. Not until November or December. And that's questionable.
1: So do you have to ask me why I don't believe anything they say?
0: Should we keep listening?
1: Yeah. There's got to be more.
2: High-speed rail system.
3: Except they weren't. To be clear, there are no high-speed rail tracks laid as of today.
4: Not yet, no.
3: That is the High-Speed Rail Inspector General, 6 months after the governor's State of the State address. And this is not high-speed rail track that Newsom and the CEO are hammering nails into. It's a prop. As for the trains, they're still officially listed as...
0: Remember that? Do you remember that when they went and they put, showed laying track?
1: Yeah.
0: It was
1: a prop.
0: It's a prop.
1: They're acting like they're
0: pretend.
1: Laying. So he told us he was laying track and they weren't. Then he pretended to be laying track and was a prop.
0: Correct.
1: I mean, what is the point, really?
0: It's theater. Yeah. It's theater.
1: I mean, what is the point?
0: Political theater.
3: It's a prop. As for the trains, they're still officially listed as TBD. Trains that are expected to take at least 4 years to manufacture and at least another 2 to test.
0: Okay, wait, hold on. One thing that he did say, okay, so 4 years to make, 2 years to test. And Ian Chowdhury said in our meeting yesterday that you're going to see trains running on the tracks that are going to start being laid in November or December. Those trains will be running on those tracks in 2029 or 2030. Now, one of the very, very first questions that he was asked by a Rotary member was, how fast will the trains go? And he said the trains are going to go 220 miles per hour because that's high speed. But when it comes to the Central Valley portion, it takes 11 miles to get up to that speed. And of course, as we know from math class, everyone, it takes longer to slow down, right? So you could be at 220 miles per hour, and you need a straight shot too. You could be at 220 miles per hour in the Central Valley for 1 or 2 minutes, is what he said.
1: Wow.
0: Because, we've got it like curving every which way. Right now, we've got this, the first question was on the maintenance facility because there was this big local story about how the maintenance facility is between Fresno and Hanford. Well, remember the time when Hanford didn't even want the train to come through town? And now they're thinking about putting the maintenance facility in Hanford that never even wanted this train to begin with.
1: So we still don't know where that's going to go.
0: We still don't know where the maintenance facility is going to go. And he didn't say yesterday. He said it's between Fresno and Hanford. And that Fresno looks pretty good, but it also could be Hanford. I'll get to it. We'll get to that at the end because you always have your question and there is a semi answer to that. We'll keep listening though.
3: A countdown that was supposed to begin back in 2024.
5: I would highly recommend conversations with the CEO.
3: Governor Newsom and High Speed Rail didn't answer our questions about the reason for the delays. They did send us a copy of a Biden-era federal review that found no fraud, waste, or abuse, but that was before these missed deadlines under the new CEO.
1: There you go.
0: Okay.
1: So you know what my question always is.
0: Yes. What's your question, John? Tell me.
1: How much is it going to cost to ride this darn thing?
0: And that was asked yesterday, and I'm so glad that somebody asked the ticket price. What's the ticket price going to be? And he gave no firm answer on that other than to say it'll be in line with other places. And then what I heard was him bring up Japan, China, Spain. Now, for me and my simpleton mind, John, I don't know how to compare prices in Japan, China, or Spain to California. So I'm not really sure what that means.
1: Because I would think, you would have to align your prices in comparison to airplane travel and maybe bus travel or something here, not what they do in China or somewhere else.
0: Uh-huh.
1: But what I would like to see, we always get these stories about the price going up. Do we know what the total, did he mention what the total price is for the whole project yet? Because I've heard $250 billion. Where are we on this thing?
0: Yeah, no, that's a good question. I don't have that in here, okay. But we don't have enough money.
1: It probably wouldn't
0: anyways.
1: Be right anyway, but I'm right. Just, I've heard all kinds of numbers. But, my question has been, I've asked this 100 times. When you give us these stories about how the price of the project is going up, could you also do a story about how the price of the price of a ticket goes up when that happens? One would think so, would you not? If the price of the project is going up, but I don't know if money really plays a part in this.

0: you know, this is a public work. It's like the bus. You know, we don't make money on the bus.
1: Right.
0: You price it according to
1: that's why we need Measure C
0: yeah.
1: to pay for the bus.
0: Yeah.
1: Yeah.
0: So I don't know that high-speed rail prices will be based on any kind of reality about trying to make money or get your money back. I do know that they put in the original ballot measure that any private business that invested in this could not be reimbursed by the public. They would have to, if they were going to make money, they had to make money.
1: Right.
0: This doesn't look like it's ever going to make money. Do they have any private investors? Did he talk about that?
1: He did talk a little bit about private investment, but it was all related to green energy and CEQA type stuff.
0: Not too surprising in California.
1: Right.
0: Does that make any money? No, that only costs money.
1: Okay, so this is, he did have a slide that talked about the 7 priorities to keep delivery on schedule.
0: Okay.
1: Okay. Third-party streaming. I don't even know what that means. ROW court priority, land use and value capture, CEQA for clean power, funding, sales tax exemption, and encroachment permits. Those were the 7 things to keep us on track.
0: Here. Okay.
1: Okay.
0: Clear as mud.
1: Right, exactly. a lot of it was clear as mud. And, you know, he had a lot of slides up there. He's kind of a monotone type of guy. So, dare I say, he could potentially put you to sleep because he's kind of has a monotone delivery. You know, it's very, what's the word I'm looking? Professorial, like talking in terms that maybe you may not be able to relate to or understand. You know, a little up there to be over your head so that you don't ask the hard questions.
0: Or too much in the weeds, as we say, right? Mm-hmm,
1: right.
0: Any questions? 490-5858. Anybody has any answers? I'd also like to hear those. Same number. Broski yeah. Musan on K.
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9: Prosky and Musan here on KMJ as we talk high-speed rail this morning. Some of you call it high-speed fail. I call it the fancy train. Either way, it's not looking good. Julie Watts in Sacramento over at CBS National did a story on high-speed rail and how it has not met its deadlines. It has not met its court-ordered deadlines. It has not met its agreements with the feds. It's a big mess, as we all know. And in fact, the high-speed rail CEO, Ian Chowdhury, was in Fresno yesterday and he spoke to the Rotary Club. And and we thank him for coming, by the way, because he did come talk to the group. And he said that tracks are going to be start being laid in November or December of this year. Do you believe it? 490-5858. Let's take some calls here. Joe, you're on KMJ. Good morning.
10: Well, John, you hit the nail on the head. Make money. I said to then-Senator Quentin Kopp, who's called the godfather of the bullet train in 1996, that we could only do it in the private sector. In the private sector, we could marry freight revenue with losing passenger fares if we added enough high-value TOFC, that's trailer on a flat car, or COFC, that's container on flat car revenue, to offset the losses that they would sustain moving the passengers.
11: I suspect they're not interested in this theory.
9: Okay, they were supposed to have ordered trains a year ago, and they haven't even done that. Now you want them to add freight? I mean, it's not a bad idea. I'm just saying they can't even order trains as far as we know.
10: I've said my position on this a few times. Put them in a Chapter 9. In a Chapter 9 bankruptcy, they could have a liquidating plan of reorganization. They would trade the Class 1s, that's UP and BNSF, the partially completed infrastructure in exchange for restoration of intermodal facilities in all of the ag shipping counties.
11: You're weighing some weeds I don't even know where to go.
10: I put it to you in writing and mailed it to you.
11: Oh, this is what you mailed. I haven't read that yet. I just got it this morning. If you're the one that
10: Take
11: sent
10: a look
11: my,
10: at it.
11: Yeah. Okay.
10: I sent it to...
11: I've got it on my desk. I do want to read it. But Joe, don't you feel like you're kind of barking up the wrong tree here with these guys?
10: Well, do we have socialism or do we have capitalism?
11: Well, I mean, this is California. You know, I mean, I think that's clear. They're going to... let me ask you this. They're not going to do what you say. I mean, do you think they're going to do what you say?
10: I'm not emperor yet, John. I thought you were.
11: No, I'm just asking. Do you think they're going to do what you think is the thing to do? Let me ask you this question. Will we ever have this train in Central California? Forget L.A. and San Francisco. Just this 171 miles. Is that what it is here?
9: It's 112.
11: 112 miles? Will we ever have that?
10: If we ever have it, I want it to be, in the private sector so that we don't curse future generations with a god-awful socialist high-speed rail system hung around their necks.
11: Well, I appreciate that, Joe. I do. In the scheme of things, this is a pimple on a big butt because the real
9: money...
11: That's
9: quite the description.
11: The real money is the money we're passing to future generations with Medicare and Social Security and things like that. This $40 billion debt that we have that we're passing down to future generations. And we now have, you talk about socialists, they're all running on the idea of providing free stuff to everybody and spending even more money because they don't seem to think this is a problem. But in the scheme of things, when it comes to money, this high-speed rail is a tiny debt to pass down compared to all the other stuff.
9: Well, it is eye-popping, though. It's 119 miles across the Central Valley here. But yesterday they talked about a $9.5 billion shortfall, even just right now. That's what they need to fill the gap to meet whatever, right? That's why, I guess, the trains, they were supposed to have made a contract, an agreement to purchase the trains. That hasn't even been done, to our knowledge at least. Like I said, nobody asked him about this. It's just one thing after another after another. You bring up other things that are going to be on the shoulders and the backs of our children and grandchildren, which are very concerning. But we've also, will there be trains running in the Central Valley? Yeah, I do. I think Amtrak trains are going to be running in the Central Valley on those tracks. Can they? I don't even know if they can be, though. Like, I don't know. I don't think that tracks are going to be laid in November or December, though, either. And until you actually meet a deadline, I don't really believe the promises.
11: I'm just trying to envision this high-speed rail, these trains, these big structures, just beautifully done, and trains running, and just trying to envision this. It's actually working just for this little stretch in the Central Valley.
9: Yeah.
11: I don't think it'll ever go much beyond that. But will that even happen? Will we have this like zooming by? Can you see it? Is it?
9: Can you see it? No, because if it's during those 60 to 120 seconds where it's actually at 220 miles per hour, John, it's pretty fast. For 60 seconds.
11: Joe, thanks for your call. I'm going to look for the packet you gave me. I just got it. I'm going to take a look at it.
9: Now, coming up really quick, the Democrats up-and-comer that you've never even heard of. So we'll get into that.
11: All righty. It's 10:30. Let's check the news at KMJ.
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3: Our news partner at ABC 30 has learned the young woman killed in a tragic crash along the Santa Cruz coast was a Selma native. KMJ's Rose Ortega has more.
12: Authorities say 19-year-old Ali Singh, a student at UC Santa Cruz, was inside a car that plunged off a cliff and into the ocean last week. The crash sparked a massive rescue effort. One person managed to escape the vehicle while divers worked to pull Singh from the water. She was rushed to a hospital but later died from her injuries. Investigators are still working to determine what caused the deadly crash. Rose Ortega, KMJ News.
3: A major media organization pushes back against the Trump administration and the Federal Communications Commission in court.
13: Disney and its subsidiary ABC filing a lawsuit asking a court to stop the FCC from taking steps that could force ABC stations off the air. The suit, which alleges First Amendment violations, accuses the agency of running a retaliatory campaign over news coverage and editorial decisions. The network owns and operates 8 local stations which carry its its programming across the country, including in major markets. FCC Chair Brendan Carr launched an unusual early review in April of those broadcast licenses amid tensions, such as a fight over a joke from late-night host Jimmy Kimmel. Carr has said the license renewal review isn't about speech, but rather about the company's DEI initiatives. Lillian Wu, Fox News.
3: ABC 30 here in Fresno is also affected. Over to Wall Street, the NASDAQ is down 305 points. The Dow is off 89. S&P 500 down 42. Oil trading at just under $85 a barrel. 10:32, Valley weather, a mix of sun and clouds, 81 degrees here at Radio City. Looking for a high today of 97. Cloudy tonight, 69 for an overnight low. Tomorrow, clouds stick around and a bit warmer, high of 99. Low 100s by Thursday as cloud cover continues through Saturday. 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

0: Okay, Christina, been talking about high-speed rail. Might have another solution here on the phones. Let's see if anybody can figure this out.
1: Okay.
0: 490-5858. Bill, you're on KMJ.
2: Well, you know, that the whole thing is about money. That thing will never be built. It'll never pay for, let's put it this way. They will not be able to pay the electric bill at either end of it where they have a station, because nobody's going to ride the damn thing. Okay, simple. It's all about money. Patterson started, I can remember calling into Patterson when he was on a Ray show 10 years ago. And the first thing, first off, I thought the damn train should have ran from Vegas to Burbank. We would have had it built, and it would have been paying for itself every day.
1: But and no, they are working on that. From, well, Riverside, but
2: not,
1: still.
2: Not the government.
1: No.
2: That's independent. And the reason it's going to work is, who owns all the property between Vegas and Burbank? The friggin' government, BLM. They probably have to build a half a dozen overpasses to get that train to Vegas. Hell, we got 20 overpasses in Fresno County and Tulare County, and those things are about probably $5 to $10 million a pop. All we need is an audit. You bring in an audit and you find out where the money's going. You chase the money and find out who's being paid off, because we're talking. It started off at $25-30 billion from Frisco to L.A. We haven't even got it. We haven't even got a rail laid down anywhere up and down the state, and we're already talking $100 billion plus. Come on, let's audit the damn thing, and then let's get it over with. You audit it, and you turn the law. If we have a law left in California, you put somebody in jail, and this will stop.
0: Well, do you really expect that to happen?
2: An audit?
0: Yeah.
2: Probably never, because from what I gather, from what Patterson told us, was he had called for an audit every at the beginning of every year, at the beginning of every term up there in Sacramento. He told us on Ray's show that he has been calling for an audit every year, and the audit has been, shall we say, tabled. Somebody sat on it. In other words, it never happened. And somebody said it would never happen.
0: Well, I do
2: too many things. Somebody would have to go to jail, and somebody at higher ups, who in the hell, who knows who the higher ups are in this state anymore.
0: But, hey, Bill, I can hear your pain. And I'm all for it. Audit it. Do you think we can find any waste, fraud, and abuse here, Christina?
1: Probably.
0: All these billions of dollars floating around like they do everywhere else in California. You know, Bill, I'm with you. I won't hold my breath, however. Speaking of spending a lot of money, mm-hmm. We have a new rising star in the Democrat Party,
1: That's according to Abby Phillip.
0: No, this is a guy who won a Senate race in 2020. People might remember, remember Georgia? And all the Trump was complaining after the election of 2020 about Georgia.
1: Yes.
0: And there was a Senate race still to be run down there after the election. It was a special election that was going to be held in January. That's the election this guy won. Remember, Trump kind of said something, I don't trust Georgia, don't even vote. And I think Republicans didn't vote, and a Democrat won. A couple of Democrats won, as a matter of fact.
1: Yes.
0: This guy's one of them, John Ossoff.
1: Yes.
0: Now, Abby Phillip last night talked about him, and this is how she described him.
3: The rising Democratic star is getting under MAGA's skin after picking a fight with President Trump over one of his closest aides.
0: I just played that just to hear the words rising star.
1: Rising star.
0: He's a rising star.
1: That really kind of disappeared after that election. Haven't heard about
0: six
1: until
0: years.
1: He made this speech, I guess. He's a Georgia senator. He gave the speech, and he made these comments about Donald Trump.
4: And while the sailors on the Lincoln fight his war, while he fruitlessly drains our munitions and oil reserves, the president sleeps through his meetings. He golfs and trades stocks.
5: jobs. So he doesn't want to do the job. He wants to build his ballroom and travel with Natalie on their apparently defenseless flying palace.
0: So, now he's a rising star because he's doing what just about every other Democrat has already done.
1: Which is bash Trump.
0: How many rising stars have we had? You know, I'm going back to, we got into this whole line of thinking about
1: the loudest, the longest. The farthest.
0: Yeah, just all these things they were doing. Remember, it was Jasmine Crockett kind of started all. She was the loudest.
1: Yes.
0: Then was it Cory Booker that did the filibuster kind of 24-hour speech?
1: Oh, was that him? Yeah.
0: I think it was.
1: Yeah, I think so.
0: If it wasn't him, it was somebody else who did it.
1: Yeah, the guy that traveled to...
0: Chris Van Hollen went down to El Salvador to talk to the guy, have the margarita lunch with the prisoner.
1: Yeah.
0: And so this guy's kind of joining that whole line of thinking. Now, remember, when the DSA, the socialists, came out, the thought was that because Democrats, all they did was bash Trump, that they allowed this opening for people with a message.
1: Right, because those Democratic socialists do have an agenda and a message.
0: Yeah. And all these guys who were bashing Trump were rising stars at the time. They all had their little moment in the sun, but then there would be another one who would try to outdo the last one. And I don't know what this guy's really trying to do. He's just bashing Trump again.
1: Can I just say, so this is a white guy, too. You know, Democrats want diversity, equity, and inclusion. And John Ossoff is a white guy, rising star.
0: Yeah.
1: You know, okay.
0: He also brought up this woman who works for Trump.
1: Natalie
0: Harp.
1: Mm-hmm.
0: And he also brought that up in the speech. That became kind of contentious. And and Trump was asked about him, and Trump gave him a nickname yesterday that I haven't heard before, because I really haven't heard about this guy before. But I guess Trump knows who he is, and he was asked about him.
6: President Ossoff said he'd rather travel with your aide, Natalie Harp, and build the ballroom than do your job as president. What is your response, John Ossoff?
7: You mean Pee Wee Herman lookalike? No, I would much rather do other things. We're building a great facility here.
0: But you heard him ask about
1: Pee-wee
0: Natalie.
1: Herman.
0: Yeah.
1: He called him Pee-wee.
0: You know, Trump has always given people nicknames. Sometimes it destroys them, right? I don't know if this is going to work with the Democrats. But
1: well, I mean, you know, little Marco came back from it, so.
0: Yeah. You can always come back. But he did that question you could heard ask about Natalie, right? We're going to get to Natalie eventually here. But Ossoff made a couple other comments. Let's hear some more from Mr. Ossoff.
5: Under Donald J. Trump, it costs more than ever to stock your fridge, to power your home, to make a cup of coffee, to buy school supplies for your kid, or a tractor for your farm. It made you pay more for everything and took us to war on lies and spent most of last year trying to cover up for the world's most famous pedophile while the kids... They are literally the elites they pretend to hate. So say it again with me now, Atlanta. Enough.
0: I don't know about you, Christine. I didn't really hear anything new or creative in any of that. It sounds like the same old stuff.
1: Do we have to repeat? So, like, overall inflation came out since 2020. We're at 23%. Who created the 20%?
0: Mr. Biden.
1: Thank you. So this is the same stuff. We talked about this to nauseam.
0: But what bothers me about this rising star thing is it takes so little. You just go out there and repeat what everybody else is saying, and you get the media coverage, and now you're the next...
1: This is great. Don't be upset about this. This is amazing.
0: This is
1: their rising star.
0: Now, the rising star, one thing he did right is a yes and no question and answer thing, which some other Democrats are not very good at. This doesn't really take much talent, but very few of them have this.
1: Okay.
0: Right? So let's hear him.
8: Do you support the Green New Deal?
9: No.
8: Do you support Medicare for all?
9: No.
8: Do you support D.C. statehood?
9: Yes.
8: Do you support Puerto Rican statehood?
9: Yes.
8: Do you support defunding the police?
9: No.
8: Do you support abolishing ICE?
9: No.
8: Do you support expanding the Supreme Court?
9: No.
8: Do you support ending the filibuster?
9: Maybe.
10: How is that going to stand up in 26 and 28?
11: Look, I mean, I think this is a very important thing for Democrats who are having a debate between the progressive wing and the pragmatic wing. In the way I look at it, you've had three presidential
0: elections. That's Rahm Emanuel.
1: Yes, it is.
11: Seven states and 500,000 voters across those seven states have decided the president in 2016, 2020, and 2024. And nothing that's, whether it's like defunding the police or open borders or letting prisoners out of jail or canceling the Pentagon, eliminating the department, let alone the budget. None of that works in those seven states, let alone their bad policies. Put aside the policies, just the pure politics. And so in a state like Georgia, a state like North Carolina, I kind of made this comment the other day. What senatorial candidate, gubernatorial candidate in any one of those seven states wants a member of the Democratic Socialist Party to come campaign for them? I'll pay the travel and lodge expenses. It's not going to happen. And we should be very smart and strategic about the fact is seven states have decided that. And, you know, Senator Ossoff probably thinks of himself out of the kind of pragmatic progressive wing of the party. He knows that that stuff won't work in Georgia, and he's been very clear about it, let alone, and I want to repeat this, it's bad policies and it's really bad politics.
0: So John Ossoff is in Georgia where none of these radical policies will work, and he's not for them.
1: Isn't that shocking?
0: Brilliant, isn't he?
1: A guy who criticizes Trump that might just owe his senatorial seat thanks to Trump.
0: Yeah.
1: Yeah.
0: So he got there 6 years ago, probably because Trump was complaining about Georgia.
1: I mean, we'll see what happens, you know. I guess.
0: But he's got to win again this year. Now, getting back to Natalie Harp, this is the assistant to Donald Trump. Now, Malik Abdul was on explaining why he thinks Democrats are bringing up her name.
9: Well, it's not what Republicans think. We know the reason that Natalie Harp's name is mentioned. Now, he gets to do this whole too cute by half thing, and it's a wink and a nod.
12: Awesome.
9: What he's talking about is this longstanding rumor that Donald Trump is having a relationship with Natalie Harp. That's what he's referring to. So this whole Harp thing that the media is now picking up on, it's really consistent. So you asked about how the Republicans feel about this. We've been here before. We saw what happened during the Bush administration, where these salacious rumors that Condoleezza Rice was having a relationship with then President George Bush. We saw with Melania Trump having to sue the Daily Mail because they called her an escort. We saw it with Sarah Sanders, Huckabee Sanders, when the comedian Michelle Wolf talked about her ashes being makeup. We've seen this over and over again. The only thing that Natalie Harp has done has been an assistant to Donald Trump. And we've seen over and over again, when it comes to the left, when it comes to Democrats, and when it comes to even media, they are willing to ignore all of these type of misogynistic and sexist remarks against Republican women or those who are aligned with Republican men. That is what this is about.
0: So if you wondered, if you saw some of this coverage about Natalie Harp, and you might not have even known who she is, but I guess she's kind of his right-hand person.
1: Does she's a an lot aide, of, yes, she and
0: does
1: she
0: a
1: travels
0: lot of
1: with
0: online
1: him.
0: Social media stuff.
1: Yes.
0: Gets him whatever he needs. I'm not sure exactly what her duties are, but that's Malik Abdul's theory on why that name was brought up by our rising star,
1: well,
0: John
1: the Democrats
0: Ossoff.
1: Have been trying to make something of this for a while. I'm just going to go back. I think Bill Clinton taught me it. Doesn't matter, right? I shouldn't care about it. So why do they care about it? It's just noise is what it is. So, but yeah, okay. So they bring her up because she's an aide and she travels with him. Yeah?
0: Big deal.
1: Yeah. That's exactly what I'm thinking.
0: Yeah. Well, my point is they're trying to make this guy the latest star. He's been there 6 years. We never heard of him.
1: Correct.
0: It's kind of like Becerra. You know?
1: Correct.
0: Guy, you know.
1: Who?
0: What is he? What has he done?
1: Bland. Milk toast.
0: Yeah. But
1: nobody knows what he does.
0: But he's probably going to be the next governor.
1: Yes, because this is California. 490-5858. Broski and Musan on.
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14: Stick around. Ray Appleton is coming up at 11. Now back to Broski and Moosan on KMJ.
1: Broski and Moosan here on KMJ. I got distracted. I just saw this post from Ashley Zavala. You ready for this one?
0: Oh, yeah, sure.
1: Maybe this is tomorrow. Maybe Girardi's talking about this. I don't know. California became the first state in the nation to create rules limiting the kind of replacement tires you can buy for your car to push energy efficiency. So there you go. I got distracted by that, everyone. Sorry, I saw that, and then I thought, we were talking with John Ossoff. Do you know about this? Are you doing
23: about
1: your
23: John
1: mic's
23: Ossoff?
1: On?
23: Yeah.
1: No, not John Ossoff.
23: About
1: replacement tires.
23: Oh yeah, I'm going to talk about it for a solid couple of seconds on the show. Yeah,
1: are you really?
23: We're going to save so much
1: it
23: money.
1: It just popped up at the top of my X feed, yeah, and as I looked at it.
23: We're going to eliminate access to about 70% of all tires in California on the basis that this will maybe make cars a little more fuel efficient.
1: Well, hey, are they going to be made out of hemp? Like, good question. Are we banning rubber now?
23: Yeah, yeah. Well, the problem is, like, a lot of the things they're accepting are these kind of, like, bald, like, racing tires and stuff like that. So you're going to pay a lot more for tires up front in the hopes that maybe it'll make your car, like, save $30 on gas in fuel efficiency over the course of a year.
1: Also, those energy-efficient vehicles, those EVs,
23: right,
1: are very, very heavy.
23: Right.
1: And we're told that they go through tires faster.
23: Right. It's sort of like a hidden, not so hidden punishment for Tesla owners. I don't know. Maybe California now thinks owning a Tesla is bad because they don't like Elon Musk, but they like zero emissions, but they don't like Elon Musk. So I don't know. I'm holding on to my little Ford pickup truck, hybrid pickup truck.
1: I got to read it. It's a 4-minute story, but maybe we'll have some Ashley Zavala on tires tomorrow.
0: Joe Biden taught us just keep them inflated, right? You save all kinds of money.
23: Yeah.
0: Right?
23: Well, that's actually, well, which makes more sense than getting rid of 70% of all tires on the market.
1: All right. Well, sorry, my distraction took up the rest of our time, and I'm sorry we didn't finish our discussion on John Ossoff, but I saw it and I just couldn't ignore it. And John Girardi's talking about it.
23: There you go.
1: And he's in foray. He's up next on
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2: A mix of sun and clouds, 82 degrees here at Radio City. It's 11 o'clock. I'm Randy James, live in the KMJ newsroom. This news update brought to you by Breadcrumb Cybersecurity, Central California's leading cybersecurity and digital forensics firm. A Fresno County judge has found Cassandra Michael guilty of first-degree murder in the 2025 killing of Caleb Quick outside of Clovis McDonald's.
3: Attorneys on both sides making a final push, aiming to sway Judge Brian Alvarez in their favor.
4: What the evidence establishes in this case is that she knew something was going to happen, but she didn't want Caleb dead.
5: Although Cassandra was not the actual killer, Your Honor, she aided and abetted. The actual killer was specific intent to kill.
3: Chief Deputy District Attorney Kendall Reynolds opening the hearing.
5: This was a planned public execution. No more, no less.
3: Reynolds pointing to cell phone data that identified five significant locations shared by both Cassandra and her boyfriend on the night of the shooting. One of them showing the couple in an unfamiliar neighborhood at the same time Cassandra told her friends she was taking her boyfriend home. Reynolds saying this was the moment the young man changed into all black and armed himself with a gun. Reynolds rapping after nearly 40 minutes, the defense closing in only 17. Attorney Jeff Hammerschmidt attacking the proposed motive that Cassandra was avenging an alleged sexual assault committed by Quick, saying it was not enough for her to do this to someone she considered a close friend. But the judge ultimately ruling in the prosecution's favor.
6: A dispositional hearing for Cassandra Michael is now set for September 2nd that will essentially serve as her sentencing. The transfer hearing for her boyfriend, Quick's accused killer, is expected to begin in September as well.
2: ABC 30's Vincent Camarillo reporting. A longtime music critic and early supporter of Bruce Springsteen has died.
7: Dave Marsh, best known for writing several influential books about Bruce Springsteen, including the early biography Born to Run, has died. Marsh first wrote about Springsteen for Cream magazine and wrote the first story about him for Rolling Stone in 1978. His biography of Springsteen, released in 1979, became a bestseller. He followed up with another book about Springsteen in 1986. Dave Marsh was born in Pontiac, Michigan in 1950. Marsh's friend Jeffrey St. Clair says Marsh died Friday in Connecticut and that Marsh had been suffering from a degenerative brain disease for several years. Dave Marsh was 76. Lisa LaSera, Fox News.
2: Bruce Springsteen paid tribute to Marsh on Instagram, writing the losses left him heartbroken. Over to Wall Street, the NASDAQ is down 340 points. The Dow is off 120. S&P 500 down 49. Oil trading right at $85 a barrel. It's 11:03. Valley weather, a mix of sun and clouds, 82 degrees here at Radio City. On our way to a high of 97. Cloudy tonight, 69 for an overnight low. Tomorrow, clouds stick around, a bit warmer, high of 99. Highs in the low 100s by Thursday as cloud cover continues through Saturday. I'm Randy James on KMJ at KMJNow.com or wherever you stream.
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11: First degree murder. That was the finding by the Fresno County judge in one of the first Caleb Quick trials. This has to do with the killing of Fresno area teenager Caleb Quick, who was killed outside of a McDonald's, killed by other teenagers. The girl who drove the car away at the scene of the crime, Cassandra Michael, a Fresno County judge, found the allegation of first-degree murder to be true. That's sort of the lingo that's used for juvenile cases, not found guilty, but found true, ruling that Cassandra Michael aided and abetted her boyfriend in the killing of Caleb Quick. That's the story from ABC 30 Action News, Vincent Camarillo. I want to talk about the case and talk about this specific defendant in the case. So this specific defendant, Cassandra Michael, was driving the car. And I want to talk about some of the defenses that were raised during the trial that I feel like we're not really relevant. I want to talk about sort of how California murder law works with what we call felony murder, and I want to just dig into all of that. John Girardi in for Ray Appleton today on The Ray Appleton Show right here on News Talk 580 and 105.9 KMJ. All right, I want to talk about a couple of things, and a couple of things with this case that I have found to be sort of obnoxious, which is the constant raising of the defense or maybe possibly defense or mitigation or whatever it is, the motive on the part of the killers having to do with an alleged act of sexual assault committed by Caleb Quick against another teenager, and that this led the group of teenagers who were involved in Quick's killing to That's what motivated them to go after Quick. And I've thought that it was kind of ridiculous, and I don't think it was necessarily helpful to the defense. Let me kind of explain why. All right. So there are some circumstances where your motive can mitigate. And let me give you the best example of this. It involves something that's called intentional manslaughter. All right. A man comes home and he finds his wife in bed with another man. There's a gun on the bedside table. The man is so outraged, furious, overwhelmed with so much passion and anger and emotion at seeing his wife cheating on him that he grabs the gun and in the heat of passion shoots him. In that specific kind of scenario where someone is overwhelmed with a severe passion or a severe emotion and there's no time for a cool down period, as it were, something that would be murder can at least be knocked down to intentional manslaughter and a lesser sentence, according to sort of traditional English American common law principles. But that's not what we're dealing with here. Whenever Caleb Quick allegedly engaged in whatever sexual assault was alleged to have happened. Rumor of this spread among the teenagers. By the way, Keisha Thomas' story should affirm to us that teenage tittle-tattle is not the best basis on which to make big, important decisions like, should I refer to a prominent local football coach as a racist who uses the N-word? Anyway, that'll be a story for later on in the show. Regardless of when that allegedly happened, there was plenty of time for a cool down period. So as a result, there's no possibility that intentional homicide can be used here as a way to mitigate from, you know, a full murder conviction down to intentional manslaughter. There's no way that that would work here. As the district attorney in the case argued, Kendall Reynolds, the chief deputy district attorney who argued this case, he says this is willful, deliberate, and premeditated murder. And the argument, I think, of what was going on here was, was this an intentional killing with premeditation, without premeditation? And under California law, we do have various different degrees of murder. Okay, so in California, we have first-degree murder, we have second-degree murder, and then we have voluntary and involuntary manslaughter. So first-degree murder, you have to show that the defendant caused the death, the defendant acted with malice, the defendant lacked lawful justification for the killing. And there's also, though, this thing called the felony murder rule. Now, this individual defendant, Cassandra Michael, she was the girl who drove the car to get away. She didn't pull the trigger. However, it seems as though she's part of whatever this conspiracy is. She was part of whatever this plan was that resulted in the guy's, in Caleb Quick's death. And I think felony murder was something that could apply here. So what's felony murder? Let me explain what that is. California's felony murder law allows prosecutors to bring first degree murder charges for a death that occurs during one of a series of enumerated crimes. The felony murder rule can apply if the defendant was the actual killer, a major participant in the crime, or assisted in the commission of the crime. So that can include arson, robbery, burglary, rape, carjacking, kidnapping, any murder committed by discharging a firearm from a motor vehicle, or mayhem. Under the felony murder rule, basically, if any death occurs during any of those kinds of crimes, the defendant can face first-degree murder charges, and your intent is irrelevant. So felony murder could apply, although reading the story, it seems that she is.

in on it the whole time. So let me go through some of the story from ABC 30. Fresno County judge found the allegation of first-degree murder true, ruling that Cassandra Michael aided and abetted her boyfriend in the killing of Caleb Quick. In delivering the verdict, the court found that Cassandra Michael, knowingly participated in a pre-existing plan to kill Quick and assisted in carrying out the crime. The judge concluded Michael created a false alibi and repeatedly misled friends on the night of the shooting. There is only one reasonable explanation for that, the judge said, concluding Michael knew of the plan and knew her boyfriend intended to kill Quick. The court found beyond a reasonable doubt that Michael aided and abetted the murder and basically assisted in Mr. Rangel, the guy who actually pulled the trigger, his surprise attack. The judge also cited testimony from Dana Moen, who said Michael sounded normal during a phone call after the shooting, as well as evidence that Michael ran past Quick's body and left the area while others remained behind, as evidence of her own consciousness of her own guilt. The court concluded the prosecution proved beyond a reasonable doubt that Michael was guilty of first-degree murder under an aiding and abetting theory. So this isn't even felony murder, where the traditional felony murder doctrine is basically if you're committing a felony, like robbing a bank or something, and somebody dies, like you're telling someone, hey, move over here, and while you're robbing the bank, you tell someone, hey, get out of the way here, and then someone slips and falls and hits their head on the counter and dies, you're liable for felony murder. You're now facing a murder charge. Well, I didn't intend for the person to die. Well, yeah, but you were committing a felony. You were doing something really dangerous, creating an inherently dangerous situation. Someone died during it. You're on the hook. It wasn't even that. In this case, it's basically the judge finding she aided and abetted this whole plan. Now, what does this mean going forward? Well, we're dealing with two things stacked on top of each other. One, California having very light criminal sentencing, and two, stacked on top of it, she was charged as a minor. And so the sentencing for any minor is going to be less than the sentencing for someone who's tried as an adult. Now, this is where it gets a little, I get sort of saddened by this whole thing, because the sentencing that this person's going to get for, as the judge found here, this person intentionally aided and abetted in a murder. And from my understanding, the sentencing she's going to face is maybe something like, 5 to 7 years in jail. And that the sentencing isn't going to be for, I think, another month or so here. And that her sentence can even be reduced by, good time. Look, I get it that she was a teenager when she committed this, but it wasn't like she was 13. I mean, this was an older teenager. And I believe she was 16 or so when she's 18 years old now. I just find this to be sort of horrifying that such a serious crime, what seems like it was a premeditated attack, what the district attorney called a planned public execution, that anyone would get such a light sentence for it. And it seems like that's precisely what's going to happen. Let me know what you think about it. 559-490-5858. John Girardi in for Ray Appleton, KMJ. I'm a

0: 29th Annual Scottish Gathering and Games, Saturday, September 19th at Kearney Park. 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If it's not Scottish, it's not a party.
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Iron your kilt, gather your clan, and raise a pint as we celebrate the motherland at the 49th Annual Scottish Gathering and Games, Saturday, September 19th at Kearney Park in Fresno. 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
1: We're talking about the Caleb Quick case. Cassandra Michael, the teenage girl who drove the getaway car, basically, when Caleb Quick was shot in the head, she has been found. It's not found guilty. The specific language is found the allegation to be true. I guess that's the lingo that is utilized in juvenile cases. And this is the thing that kind of frustrates me. So the sentence, according to the Fresno Bee story, sentencing for this, for a juvenile in her shoes convicted of first degree murder, she faces 4 to 7 years in jail or until she turns 25. She's 18 years old right now. And she can get time off for good behavior. So this teenager was found by the judge to have willingly participated in a scheme, in a plot, an organized effort to assassinate someone, kill someone. And she's only getting 4 to 7 years and can get, you know, time off for good behavior for first degree premeditated murder. Like, I can understand having, and look, every jurisdiction in the country has this. This is not just crazy California. Every jurisdiction in the country has different sentencing standards for minors, someone who's tried as a minor versus someone who's tried as an adult. And there is a mitigation in place for a minor having less judgment, having less experience, less intelligence, accounting for minors having less experience, understanding, judgment. Is riddled throughout American law, California law, British law, common law. Okay, this is why minors aren't allowed to sign legally binding contracts. It's why minors can't vote. It's why minors can't join the military without their parents giving the okay. It's why minors in California can't get married without their parents giving the okay. It's why minors can't consent to sexual activity. There's plenty of stuff we don't let minors do because we think their judgment is lessened. So we hold them to less account. That's just what we do. And that's true of every American jurisdiction, not just California, that they would sentence someone to a lesser sentence than they would an adult in the same shoes. If Cassandra Michael had been 25 when she did this, she'd be going to jail for a much longer time. But 4 to 7 years for first degree murder with the possibility of time off for good behavior when she was 15, 16 years old when she committed this crime. No, not a 12-year-old. That I just can't, I feel like I just can't stomach that. It just feels too light. It's too light for, you know, this kid's dead forever. She gets 4 to 7 years. I'm not saying the death penalty or anything like that. I don't even know that I'm saying life imprisonment necessarily for a juvenile case, but I just feel like this is such a light sentence, and the sort of precedent, well, the one of the justifications that people give for criminal law punishment is, so there's sort of classically several different philosophical justifications for punishing people for violations of crime. There's retribution, the idea that you did something bad has to happen to you, which sounds bad, but really, it's sort of a proportionality thing. We should punish someone worse for shoplifting, you know, a Snicker bar from a grocery store. Sorry, we should send someone more lightly for shoplifting shoplifting a Snicker bar from a grocery store than we send someone for murder. Obviously, we sentence more for murder because it's a more serious thing. We need more punishment for it. Okay, so there's the punitive justification. There is preventative, like keep this person from continuing to be a danger to society. There's rehabilitation as a motive for criminal justice. Hey, let's get them off the streets into a more secure place where they can stop doing crimes and maybe have access to programs and things like that where they can correct their criminality and maybe come out as hopefully a productive citizen on the other side. But the last of the four classic justifications for criminal law is deterrence. We're going to sentence this person who committed a crime to a really stiff sentence because we want to send a message to other people. Hey, don't do this. If you do this, it's not going to go well for you. You're going to jail, and you could go to jail for a long time. There are plenty of 15-year-old, 16-year-old little gangbangers are all around town who might get sucked into a really horrible situation of being affiliated with a gang, wanting to do stuff with a gang. And I wonder, you know, if this young woman gets off with, after being convicted of first degree murder, or found, finding that she did commit first degree murder, and she's only sentenced to 4 to 7 years, I don't know that that's enough to deter some stupid little 16-year-old, 15-year-old gangbanger who someone handed a gun to and is walking around thinking he's the most powerful being in the universe, and someone disrespects him or gives him lip and he's embarrassed, and then all of a sudden someone's dead. I don't think deterrence is an inherently inappropriate consideration in looking at criminal justice and the sentencing we give. And the idea that we don't want people to do this further in the future, so we're going to sentence this person to a really stiff sentence to scare off anyone from thinking of doing such a stupid thing. I don't know, man. This whole thing feels really light. And the way, I mean, they were the defense in this case was basically what I realized they were trying to do. They were trying to knock this down from first degree murder to something less, maybe second degree murder. Where basically first degree murder means this was premeditated. Whereas second degree murder, you know, there's sort of less premeditation that's involved, an intentional killing, but without premeditation. Maybe it was just voluntary manslaughter. Maybe it was voluntary manslaughter, like, oh, the heat of the moment, we just decided to do something, or involuntary manslaughter. I had no intention of doing this at all, or whatever they were trying to do. But what was ultimately found here was, no, she was through text messages, through witness testimony, the judge in this case, and this was an interesting thing with juvenile court cases. In this context, in this juvenile court case, it wasn't tried before a jury. It was just tried before a judge. And the judge here found guilty beyond a reasonable doubt, effectively the juvenile court equivalent of guilty, beyond a reasonable doubt. Beyond a reasonable doubt, he thought this girl intentionally participated in a plot to kill this kid. And now she is getting 4 to 7 years. Now, for the sake of the prosecutors, you know, this is a good sign. They are going to be charging the shooter in this case. His trial has not happened yet. So, you know, getting this outcome in this case is, you know, going to be helpful for the prosecution in the next case. But, man, I just, this is not a stiff enough sentence. It just isn't. And, you know, she's going to be out when she's 25. I mean, look, this is going to profoundly adversely affect this young woman's life for a really, really, really, really long time. And, you know, it's not like I envy her situation. It's not great. It's not fun. You know, going to jail for 4 to 7 years and then having that on your record for the rest of your life, starting off adulthood as a 25-year-old ex-con. But you know, Caleb Quick's dead for forever. And he ain't coming back. And that is, you know, I think that's where a lot more of my sympathy is going. We're going to throw it to the news here on KMJ with Rose Ortega. What's going on, Rose?
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2: The firm responsible for a fake poll about the Los Angeles mayoral race has shut down. Fox's William LaJeunesse reporting.
3: So here's what happened. A legitimate sounding company puts out a poll showing that LA Mayor Karen Bass leading Councilwoman Nithya Raman by 12 points. But it also showed 85% of Spencer Pratt voters breaking for Bass. Well, that should have been a tip-off. In no way would most Pratt voters support Bass. But the media loves polls, and the news release looked legit. The company had a website, so several local stations and a major paper publish the fabricated poll. Well, then it gets amplified on social media. The LA Times, however, calls the polling company and admits the whole thing is a hoax.
2: The Median Strategies releasing a statement saying it was created for a short-term social experiment looking into how polling information can spread through the political information landscape. HealthNet, a major Medi-Cal insurer, is ending its assisted living benefits by year end, affecting about 3,500 elderly patients, many with dementia. Families like Matt Johnston's face uncertainty as his father, who needs constant care, may become homeless without coverage. HealthNet says affected members will transition to other care settings, but confusion and lack of communication have left families in the dark. Senior advocates warn of potential homelessness and increased hospital visits. The state claims protections are in place, but families are struggling to find solutions as the deadline approaches. A pivotal trial for Meta platforms is set to kick off in a California federal court. Proceedings are expected to begin today and last 6 to 8 weeks. Attorneys general from California, Colorado, Kentucky, and New Jersey are seeking extensive financial damages, plus changes to how the company operates Facebook and Instagram. 29 states sued the tech giant in 2023 over child safety and privacy. The other 25 will go to trial later. The company also faces lawsuits in state courts. Meta said in a statement that it believes it has a strong case. On Wall Street, the Dow is down 66 points. The S&P lost 43. NASDAQ is down 331. It's 11:33 at KMJ. Valley weather right now, mix of sun and clouds, 83 degrees at Radio City on our way to a high of 97. Tonight, cloudy, 67 for an overnight low. Tomorrow, clouds stick around a bit warmer and a high of 99. Lows in the hundreds by Thursday as cloud cover continues through Saturday back to the mid-90s for the weekend. 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
2: The Washington Post has caused a total uproar over some comments made by Attorney General Todd Blanche. Now, I think I'm becoming somewhat of a fan of Todd Blanche, the new Attorney General. And one of the reasons why I'm a fan of at least certain things Blanche does, and I want to give him sort of an eye for incomplete because there are certain things I really hope he does, particularly with, you know, my concern with abortion policy. Listen to Right to Life Radio on Sundays if you want to hear about that, is him pushing back on a really dumb narrative that Democrats and the media have been so insistent on over the course of the Trump to Biden to Trump administrations about the nature of the Department of Justice and its, quote, independence. So let me play this this audio clip here. This is Todd Blanche appearing on Meet the Press, fresh off of his confirmation as the new Attorney General of the United States. Here's what he has to say.
3: In person, as we just heard in your address to the Justice Department staff this week, you said you and DOJ will, quote, uphold the law without fear or favor. You, of course, used to be President Trump's former personal defense attorney. Can you pledge that the Justice Department will always act independently of the White House?
4: Well, there's a big difference between saying we will always do our job and investigate any case and act independently of the White House. No, I'm not going to pledge that. And no attorney general should ever pledge that. The president, I mean, if I were to pledge I will be independent of the White House, what that means is that if President Trump says, I want the Department of Justice to go after every violent criminal in this country, which is what he has said, what you're saying to me is I just say, no, sir, not going to do it. So I will act with integrity. Our prosecutors will act with integrity. We will prosecute without fear or any sort of favor. And that's exactly what we've been doing. And that's what every Department of Justice should do.
3: Well, I guess big.
2: Okay. So let me talk about what kind of a dumb question that was for her to ask. Do you pledge that the DOJ will always act independently of the White House? If you go to this thing called the United States Constitution and you look up Article 2 of the Constitution, Article 1 of the Constitution delineates the powers of Congress. Article 2 talks about the powers of the presidency. And then Article 3 talks about the judiciary. Let me read the beginning of Article 2, Section 1. The executive power shall be vested in a president of the United States of America. That's how it starts. So the executive power, what does executive power mean? Executive power means enforcing the law. The only person who is named in Article 2 as wielding the executive power is the president. And it goes on, the rest of Article 2 goes on to talk about all kinds of other stuff about the president, how you elect a president, how you get rid of a president, what to do with when a president dies or is impeached or is removed. The president shall be the commander-in-chief of the Army and Navy of the United States, of the militia of the several states. The president from time to time goes to Congress to give some information about the State of the Union. They can be removed. They can be impeached and removed from office for under impeachment for conviction of treason, bribery, other high crimes and misdemeanors. But literally the only officer who has executive authority is the president. The vice president is around basically to replace the president in the event that the president dies or is removed from office. The vice presidency, famously worth a bucket of spit. I believe that was a question. Who said that about the vice presidency, that it's worth a bucket of spit, basically? The vice president has almost no effective powers other than to break a tie in the United States Senate. Anyway, but all executive power in this country is vested in the president. Now, as a result, anyone who is engaged in law enforcement is utilizing the delegated authority of the president. They're acting in the president's name. They are exercising and wielding his authority. And that's for not just the Department of Justice and the Attorney General, any branch of the federal government, this is the case for. So if you go to the org chart, Nate, let's pick a totally random, the most random little branch of the federal government you've got. All right, the FDA. Let's take the FDA as an example. All right, Food and Drug Administration. You're a low-level functionary in the FDA working on, decisions on drug classifications or something. You report to this guy who reports to this gal who reports to this guy who reports to the commissioner of the FDA who reports to the Secretary of Health and Human Services who reports to the president, Donald Trump. You're a low-level auditor at the IRS. You report to this person who reports to this person who reports to this person who reports to the head of the IRS who reports to the Secretary of the Treasury who reports to Donald Trump, the president of the United States. The president is at the top of the org chart of every executive branch agency that's charged with enforcing some aspect of American law, whether that's the EPA enforcing environmental law, whether that's the Securities and Exchange Commission enforcing antitrust law, whether that's the Department of the Treasury, whether that's the Department of Transportation, whether that's this, that. The buck stops with the president no matter where you go. It's certainly the case with the Department of Justice, okay? A U.S. attorney, let's say the U.S. attorney for the Eastern District of California who prosecutes crimes in like Sacramento and Fresno, he reports to this person in the Department of Justice, who reports to this person in the Department of Justice, who reports to the Attorney General, who reports to Donald Trump. And that's on purpose. Now, we want the Department of Justice in its exercise of American federal criminal law, we want them to administer the law without fear or favor. Basically, what we don't want is the Department of Justice going after people only because they're Democrats and protecting people, refusing to prosecute them only because they're Republicans or vice versa. We want the Department of Justice to enforce criminal law in that kind of neutral way. And you know what's the guarantee of it? The fact that the Department of Justice is accountable to the president. Why? If the Department of Justice were truly independent, just a free-floating entity out there, not under the president's authority, not subject with officers who aren't subject to the president firing them at any time, which is true, well, they could just prosecute whoever they want, and they become a law unto themselves. And to whom are they politically accountable? Nobody. The fact that the president is in charge is what makes the Department of Justice accountable to other people for doing bad stuff. Okay, when Eric Holder runs a bunch of guns down to Mexico in Operation Fast and Furious, what happens? Well, Democrats took crap for that decision for years. It hurt the Democrats electorally. Possibly it was a contributing factor to Hillary Clinton's loss in 2016. Why? Because Eric Holder is responsive to Barack Obama. In fact, nobody complained when Eric Holder said that he was Barack Obama's wingman. But when Todd Blanche says, yeah, I'm accountable to the president, I serve under the president, I serve at his pleasure, and he helps guide DOJ policy. I mean, that's obviously true, an obvious inherent part of the structure of our government that actually allows the government to be accountable rather than utterly lawless. So in short, if anyone ever says anything about, oh, the Donald Trump's telling the Department of Justice what to do all the time, they're not acting independently of, they shouldn't act independently of him. He's the guy who got elected president. We'll be back with more idiotic fictions about how the Department of Justice should run and other legal fictions. Next, John Girardi in for Ray Appleton on KMJ.

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10: Todd Blanche says that no, the Department of Justice is not going to be independent of Donald Trump, nor should we want it to be independent of Donald Trump. We wouldn't want any branch of the federal government to be or to operate as if they are independent of the federal government. This has been a criticism of the FBI for years, that they have operated almost as if they are a law to themselves and that they are not responsive to, say, the executive, to the president trying to crack down on bad behavior or bad things they do. And it leads me to this. You know, President Trump has had a number of kind of brilliant turns of phrase or terms of art that have entered the public discourse, and one of which was the idea of the swamp. The idea that the federal government, in its massive bureaucracy of federal employees, the thousands of people who work for the federal government, a huge percentage of those thousands of people are Democrats. The overwhelming majority of federal employees are very, very liberal. And Washington, D.C. itself is one of the where most of these people live, is one of the most left-leaning cities in America. It's one of the most left-leaning regions of the country between D.C., Northern Virginia, Maryland. Now, recently, Hillary Clinton was interviewed for some podcast or something where she was talking about the need to, well, we got to make sure if a Democrat wins in 2028, we got to make sure that there aren't any leftover right wingers hiding out in some random branch of the federal government, some little random department of the federal government ready to, you know, jeopardize our work. As if Democrats have only just discovered that this could be a bad thing. Republican presidents have been operating for decades with a backlog of left wingers embedded within the federal government, delaying things, obstructing what the president does, putting poison pills into stuff presidents want to do. I remember there was this one. There was this abortion policy that the first Trump administration was trying to do, basically cutting off certain kinds of Medicaid funding to California because it was refusing to allow certain kinds of insurance plans to be available that didn't cover abortion. It took the first Trump administration, because of delays by possibly recalcitrant employees within HHS, it took them like 3 years and 11 months, literally, to enact this new, I would say, good policy after Trump had already lost the 2020 election and we knew Biden was coming in within a month. Literally, it was like December of 2020. Took him 3 years and 11 months to enact that policy. And Biden, of course, flipped it back the minute he came into office. So it's undeniably true that liberals embed themselves within career positions within the federal government and use their position to hijack policy preferences that Republican presidents, Republican administrations try to enact. This is part of why, by the way, President Trump has been so much more aggressive than prior Republican presidents in trying to get authority to fire people. Because there was all this stuff that was put in place to sort of give protections, employment protections and things like that for various species of federal employees to say, well, you can't just fire them at will. It has to be for cause. And, oh, we're going to set up these independent commissions, so-called independent commissions, where the president nominates someone and they serve on this commission for years after a president leaves. Someone appointed by Biden might serve on a commission that continues to do things that have legal effect under the Trump administration. And again, I'm opening up Article 2 of my Constitution. The executive power shall be vested in a president. Personnel is policy. We know that to be true. If the president cannot fire people who are tasked with implementing his favored policies, his favored priorities in the enforcement of laws passed by Congress, then what are we doing? We're making a mockery out of Article 2. The president is not really in charge of enforcing the law. It's a bunch of career bureaucrat flunkies, 80% of whom are, and that's generous, probably more like 90%, are left wingers. So kudos to Todd Blanche for pushing back against this kind of DC piety of, we want the Department of Justice. The Department of Justice should be acting independently. The president shouldn't be dictating what the Department of Justice does. Again, on a certain level, no, the Department of Justice shouldn't be just going after all the president's enemies and protecting all the president's friends. But you know what's going to be the way to ensure that doesn't happen? Having the Department of Justice be accountable to the president. If the DOJ does bad stuff like that, he will take political heat for it. And that will be the thing. That political heat will be the thing to get the DOJ in line. And you can see that today. I mean, that's why you've got Todd Blanche saying, yeah, we're going to prosecute without fear or favor. That will do it. Hour one in the can on KMJ. Hey, you want to get your tires changed? California's going to make it a lot more expensive. That's in the next hour. Coming up.

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2: Sunny at 87 at Radio City. It's 12 noon. I'm Rose Ortega, live in the KMJ newsroom. Authorities arresting 14 people, including several students from Penn State University, for allegedly taking part in a cocaine trafficking ring.
3: Those arrests mainly comprise frat brothers at the university accused of helping to distribute the drugs. Prosecutors believe the ring was run out of two off-campus fraternity houses, Sigma Chi and Delta Upsilon. They say young pledges were forced to cut and package the drugs before selling them to students. Officials say some did it as an indoctrination into those fraternities, i.e. a pledge. Investigators are emphasizing that they did not find any drugs were packaged on the Penn State campus. Two former frat brothers are accused of being the ringleaders in the scheme, with Agostino Abatiello being described as, quote, the very top of the chain.
2: Penn State releasing a statement Monday saying they are horrified by these allegations, adding criminal activity has no place at the school. A Selma family is mourning the loss of a 32-year-old Mercedes Saldana and calling for justice after her deadly weekend shooting. Here's KMJ's Randy James.
4: Police say Saldana was killed during a dispute. 48-year-old Nicholas Salazar has been arrested and remains in custody. Family members remember Mercedes as a kind-hearted barber who loved animals and kids.
5: She has a whole bunch of toys, and if a kid were to come and she'd like to get a haircut, she would give him a toy.
4: 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A donation page has been set up to help with funeral expenses. 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
2: The Fresno Teachers Association is calling on Fresno Unified trustee Keisha Thomas to resign and end her campaign for Fresno City Council. The demand comes amid a defamation lawsuit filed by former Bullard High teacher and coach Don Arax. Thomas has now publicly apologized to Arax, saying she recently learned information she relied on from her son was inaccurate. Despite the apology, Thomas says she will not resign. The case is headed to mediation later this month and could go to trial in December if no agreement is reached. Get KMJ reaction along with Keisha Thomas' apology letter online at KMJNow.com. On Wall Street, the Dow is down 66, the S&P losing 43, NASDAQ is dropping 331. Valley weather right now, sunny and 86 at Radio City, on our way to a high of 97. Tonight, cloudy with 67 for an overnight low. Tomorrow, clouds stick around and a bit warmer with a high of 99. Low 100s by Wednesday under cloudy skies. Back to the mid-90s by the weekend. 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
12: Are you thinking of getting some new tires on your car? Well, you may want to get them sooner rather than later, because we're going to be putting in place new rules, courtesy of the California Energy Commission. Gosh, I love all these commissions. By love, I mean hate. All these commissions we've got, like the California Coastal Commission, California Energy Commission, California Air Resources Board. All these, like, commissions that are authorized to make enormous legal decisions, enormous changes that profoundly impact our state, our economy. It's really remarkable. What's happening is the California Energy Commission is going to put in place new rules governing tires on cars. Basically, the thought is that you morons, all you rubes out there, you're having to pay really high gas prices. And what a shame that these high gas prices that we, the enlightened political class of Sacramento, have imposed on you by voting for really high taxes on gas and really high regulations that make gas more expensive. It's completely the fault of the political class in Sacramento that we all have to pay for such expensive gas. It's not like gas magically gets inherently more expensive when you cross from Nevada into California or Arizona to California or something. No, it's expensive because of a series of very deliberately chosen policies that have been enacted by Democrats in Sacramento. Not only just the extraordinary burden of sales taxes that are imposed on the sale of gas, but also the regulations imposed on gasoline in California, where we have this sort of unique, specific California blend of gasoline that basically puts us on an island. We can't be part of the same supply chains that are distributing gasoline to be sold at the pump in Arizona, Nevada, Texas, Oklahoma, anywhere else in the country. No, we have a specific California blend, which requires us to have our own sort of setup, our own supply chain with refineries, et cetera, that are only producing California specific gas. And then we're imposing all these regulations on the refineries in California that make it more expensive and difficult for them to operate so that they go out of business, which leads to less supply, which leads to prices going up. And it's why, like, my brother and sister-in-law visited. They live in kind of the Washington, D.C. area, which is very high cost of living. Okay, the immediate vicinity around, you know, Washington, D.C., Northern Virginia, and Maryland, where my brother and sister-in-law live, very high cost of living. And they came here and they're like, whoa, those gas prices you guys are paying, holy smokes. It's so bad that I bought a hybrid pickup truck. I just bought a hybrid pickup truck, little Ford Maverick. Now, the California Energy Commission is putting out these rules to say, you poor, stupid rubes, your gas is so expensive. And you know why? It's because you're so fuel inefficient. If you just bought these kinds of tires and didn't buy other kinds of tires that maybe you like better because they're safer or grippier or you like them better for this, that, or the other reason. If you just bought these kinds of specific tires that help improve your mileage somewhat, then you would save money on gas over the course of a year, because you get more, you know, smoother rides. They're more fuel efficient. And the California Energy Commission, which regulates all kinds of other things for efficiency standards, has never regulated tires before in the 20 years of its regulatory work. Never regulated tires. So here is Nancy Skinner talking about this. We got the audio clip here. Now, Nancy Skinner, let's remind you, was in the California State Senate for years. Huge lefty. And She was one of the people, by the way, who tried to put the spike through the heart of Shannon Grove's bill. Remember, Shannon Grove had that piece of legislation about a year or two ago to increase penalties for sex trafficking of minors. Nancy Skinner was one of the state senators who tried to stop that whole train until Gavin Newsom jumped in and said, "What are you people doing? We're going to pass this bill. We don't want the Democrats to be the party of not punishing people who traffic children for sex." This is Nancy Skinner, done with her term in the California State Senate, now appointed to the California Energy Commission. This woman who's voted for the whole regime of laws that make your gas more expensive. Here's what she has to say about these new rules to be put in place for what kinds of tires you can buy. Rules that are going to eliminate about 70% of the available tires that are sold in California by the time we get to the year 2033. Here's what she has to say.
13: We have some great tire regs that we just adopted, which are going to save Californians a lot of money. And because it's going to make cars go more efficiently, it'll also cut tailpipe emissions, which means cleaner air. So it was a really good thing we did today.
14: Some of the tire manufacturers have flagged concerns that it might not actually save consumers money, at least in the short term in the beginning of this, just given, you know, restricting what can be sold in California, creating a new California-specific market, and just your reaction or your response to that.
13: Sure. Well, we had a lot of tire manufacturers who are in support, and we had some that aren't, and that's just par for the course. But the regs don't go into effect till 2029, and today, right now, you can go to the store and buy tires that meet it. So it's already demonstrated that our manufacturers can achieve those tires. So we've given a good rampway for the rest of the tires to meet up to those standards. It doesn't go into effect till 2029. In fact, I think the numbers are like 60 or 70% of the tires that are currently available do meet the standards. So we feel pretty confident that it will be met. And of course, the standards then get a little stricter by 2033, but you know, there's a lot of time for that too.
14: And the tire manufacturers in that they're flagging 2033 as the big
13: concern.
14: I mean,
13: right.
14: That will eliminate 70% of the tires that are currently sold in the state of California. I mean, will the Energy Commission take another look or continue the conversation heading into 2033?
13: Well, that's 7 years from now. And the tires that meet the standard we've adopted for 2033 are available now worldwide. They're available in Japan, in Korea.
12: She has such confidence that, oh, no, it's not a big deal. It's fine. We're going to eliminate 70% of the available tires. Just going to eliminate 70% of the available tires. And think that, and it's going to cost more in the front end, but maybe it'll cost less over time. So here was a tweet about this from

But, he writes, think about the other costs. Manufacturers now have to make products that are compliant specifically for California or potentially pull certain tires from the market altogether. Because, I mean, if you make a tire and you just cannot sell it in California, I mean, that reduces the efficiency of producing this tire altogether. Maybe you just pull it from your product line completely. Big manufacturers may be able to absorb that, but smaller manufacturers with less capital will not. All of this bureaucracy, compliance, and reduced consumer choice for a projected $38 a year savings for drivers. Derp. And that's just using California's estimates. Like, California is known to estimate things wrong. Okay, this would not be the first time. I seem to recall a certain high-speed rail train that was only going to cost about $44 billion to complete the whole thing. It's going to cost almost that much just to complete Bakersfield to Merced by 2033. It is ridiculous. So the story from KCRA by Ashley Zavala, KCRA News out of Sacramento, she writes, according to the commission's staff, the rules are meant to ensure replacement tires sold in California are at least as energy efficient on average as the tires that come with the car or truck when it's originally sold. The California Energy Commission claims Californians could save $79 in 4 months in gas or electricity costs under phase one, about $153 in phase two with 7 months. But it's going to cost so much more on the front end. I just don't think that the savings on the front end, when you're talking about getting new tires, it's probably going to fluctuate by at least 100 bucks or so. So this is unbelievably stupid. It's going to create another one of these specific California markets, which we already have with gasoline that helps make gasoline so totally unsustainable and expensive. We do this with gun manufacturer, where gun manufacturers have to have like California specific compliant models because they can't, you know, I think mostly it's due to the gun people can correct me on this. My understanding is it has to do with like magazine capacity. You have to have your Californian compliant model and your normal model for any gun manufacturer making any kind of gun. You're going to keep creating these specific models. That creates costs for companies. That creates costs for industries that they don't just absorb. I swear, time and time again, I get this sense from California lawmakers, California regulators. They refuse to believe that corporations, when they get hit with a tax or regulatory burden that costs them more money, they think that these companies just eat it and absorb it. They don't. They pass the cost to the consumer every stinking time. I remember Rush Limbaugh used to say this. There's no such thing as a business tax. It's always passed on to the consumer. It's essentially always passed on to the consumer, one way or another. This is going to get passed on. I would be willing to bet a sizable amount of money, whatever it costs for four tires. In fact, I'll challenge someone to this bet. I'll charge whatever it costs to get four new tires. I will bet that the savings, quote unquote, from this bill will be outweighed by the increased cost to the consumer. Let me know what you think about it. You guys ready to get new tires? 559-490-5858. California regulating everything except these airwaves on KMJ.

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1: Houston, we've had a problem.
2: California putting in place, coming in 2029 and then 2033, stacked on stacked rules governing what kinds of tires you can buy in the state, ultimately going to eliminate 70% of the tires that are currently on the market, all in the name of increasing fuel efficiency to save you costs, even though it's them, that's the people in Sacramento who are making our gas more expensive in the first place. We're going to head to the phones. Jim, you're on KMJ. What's going on, Jim?
3: Now, when you think it can't get any worse in this stupid state, it gets worse. And it's our fault for voting these people in. It is.
2: Yeah.
3: Not my fault, but it's everybody else that votes these people in. So, real simple solution. Again, I would say I would do it because we'll see what happens. But I'm going to drive to South Lake Tahoe, go to some gambling and have some fun. And, oh, you know what? Let me buy a set of tires. I buy a set of tires, I come
2: Absolutely.
3: Back, I got the tires I want.
2: Oh.
3: Okay? It's just like the ammunition. I've never done this, but other people have gone.
2: I heard that throat clearing, another, Jim.
3: I take the fifth, like
2: okay.
3: Fauci.
2: Okay.
3: But anyway, and they come back with lots of ammunition.
2: Yeah.
3: Okay? You create your own crime, your own black market, whatever term you want to call it, but you're going to survive. And California is that stupid, and it's the lower middle class or middle class and lower class, whatever you want to call them. God bless them because we all work that are going to be hurt by this. It's not the people that make hundreds and millions of dollars a year. They don't care.
2: That is 100%, it's 100% right, Jim, and I appreciate it. And you know, the class aspect of this, which, and thank you for the call, Jim, I appreciate it. The class aspect of that he brings up, I think is a big thing, where for so many of these regulations in California, it's stuff that impacts the middle class or the lower socioeconomic, whatever, working class, if you want to call it. It's not impacting the rich, and as a result, it squeezes out the middle class. It's sort of putting everyone into the category of either you're really wealthy and you can afford to live here, or you're really poor and you're living this sort of liminal existence. Gavin Newsom has said this, the one eloquent thing he's ever said. California is both the richest and the poorest state in the country. All right, Anthony, you're on KMJ. What do you think about the tires?
4: Well, you know, I drive a Corvette, and I have specialty tires. Right, and it cost me $1,600 to buy four tires. I don't mind that because I drive the car I want to drive.
2: Mm-hmm.
4: I don't mind paying for the gas either. I don't like it. Half a tank costs me $65 every week. Mm-hmm. I just budget for that. But when they're going to tell me that my tires are going to go now maybe for $2,000 for a set of four, I can't abide by that. You know, it's interesting. I used to make a decent wage until the last 2 years. I haven't. My wages haven't increased, but the cost of living has here in the state of California.
2: Mm-hmm.
4: And then they're going to tax us again on tires. Enough is enough. We need to put some real people up in Sacramento and get rid of these idiots that cannot think straight for some reason. I'm just, it's beyond me now.
2: Yeah, well, and even like I'm looking at some of the things that are accepted from these rules are competition tires for motorsports, winter type snow tires, all season winter performance tires. It's deep tread tires, but I don't know that your Corvette is going to qualify, which is unfortunate. And I appreciate the call, Anthony. Like what he's saying is right. We've got a middle class in this state that is hurting, where cost of living is going up much faster. I mean, this is a nationwide problem, that cost of living is going up faster than wages, than real wages are not increasing. And to just keep adding on front-end burden after front-end burden after front-end burden with some pie-in-the-sky notion that it's going to save us money, all the savings are going to be inflation is making those savings smaller and smaller and smaller. So there's just the class aspect of all this is really something where gasoline costs, energy costs, tax rates, property taxes, sales taxes, you know, passing legislation to allow counties to increase their sales tax above the 2% traditional limit. All of it. And then, of course, all of the enormous body of environmental regulation that governs housing and making housing more expensive and less plentiful and less supply, which leads to higher costs. All of it is just a hollowing out of the middle class, where we've got all this provision to keep you more or less in working class, lower socioeconomic class. We'll have all kinds of state subsidies on lower income housing, all kinds of state subsidies for lower income housing. We're not going to just allow more housing to be built to genuinely increase the supply of housing altogether, but we'll allow sort of subsidized lower income housing. All right, we're going to go to the phones. George, make it quick, George. We're coming up on a break. What's your take on the tires?
5: Well, just another example of overregulation in the state of California. But I wanted to make a comment on the juvenile trial.
2: All right. We're doing the tires here, George. So yeah, we'll wrap it up. We got to get to the break. So anyway, yeah, it's another ridiculous overreach there. So at any rate, it's, you know, when we return, I want to sort of get to this next aspect of it, which is how this came to be. I mean, the story of how this regulation came about, you know, we talk all the time about, you know, empowering, about the kinds of stupid people that we elect in Sacramento, But one of the bigger things are these unelected commissions and the way that they get empowered by politicians in Sacramento. That's what we'll deal with in the next segment. But for now, we're going to throw it to Rose Ortega with the news here on KMJ.
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6: Rock legend and ZZ Top drummer Frank Beard has died at the age of 77. The band's representative confirmed Beard passed away peacefully at his Texas ranch while in hospice care. Beard spent 56 years anchoring the trio's signature blues rock backbeat. Ironically, he was the only member of the band without a famous chest-length beard. Guitarist Billy Gibbons paid tribute today, calling Beard a true son of Texas. The band has canceled its immediate shows, but will resume their tour this weekend in Austin to honor his memory. Actress Hayden Panettiere is dead at 36 years old. Fox's William Lajeunesse from Los Angeles discusses the cause of death.
7: A friend found Panettiere Sunday unresponsive inside a Greenville, South Carolina apartment. Here's the 911 audio with one dispatcher talking to another in contact with paramedics.
8: Response for cardiac arrest, 701 Ainslie Bridge Road.
9: Ainslie Bridge Road, overdose, CPR is in progress.
7: Police report no signs of foul play, and the family did not disclose a cause of death. Panettiere appeared in more than a dozen movies, including Ice Princess and Scream. She also landed starring roles in the TV series Heroes and Nashville. Panettiere was 36. In Los Angeles, William Lajeunesse, Fox News.
6: The California race to take over former Representative Eric Swalwell's Bay Area congressional seat kicks off tonight. Here's more from Los Angeles. We'll have that a little later on. Polls close at 8 p.m. tonight. The boundaries of California's 14th congressional district were redrawn as part of Proposition 50, which voters approved last year. The new map goes into effect for the full-term seat in January. On Wall Street, the Dow is down 66 points. It's 12:32 at KMJ. Valley weather right now, sunny and 86 at Radio City, on our way to a high of 97. Tonight, cloudy with 69 for an overnight low. Tomorrow, clouds stick around, a bit warmer with a high of 99. Low 100s by Wednesday under cloudy skies, back to the mid-90s by the weekend. I'm Rose Ortega on KMJ at KMJNow.com or wherever you stream.
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1: California getting set to impose new regulations for what kind of tires you can buy. John Girardi in for Ray Appleton. Let's go to the phones. Stan, you're on KMJ. What do you think about this whole mess?
2: Oh, another disaster from California. I happened to have purchased a Prius, and it came with those low E tires, and I went to replace them when they were about 35,000 miles old because they were worn out. Mm-hmm. And the wear number on the tire was something like 360, so it made it almost to what it was supposed to go.
1: But not quite.
2: But it was close. Mm-hmm. And so I've been looking at other Priuses that had changed tires, and like, I'm going to put on some Michelins that are going to have like an 880 number. Mm-hmm. So 880 typically translates to the maximum tread wear life is going to be about 85 to 88,000.
1: Hmm. Okay.
2: So my point, there's two points here. Okay. Number one, when I changed the tires, the gas mileage did not change. Huh. I checked it every time. I wrote down every oil change, and the gas mileage, since that was part of the reason I bought the car, because I drive like gas is free.
1: So you didn't really even experience much of a fuel efficiency gain by getting these kind of, these are the kind of tires that would be the only stuff left on the market if these regulations come into effect. That's what you're saying?
2: Yeah, well, the Michelins that I bought got the same gas mileage as the BF Goodrich
1: car
2: originally. There was no benefit there, but there was for some crazy people, you're filling up the landfills with dead tires at twice the rate.
1: Right, right. Which is so nuts. Yeah.
2: Completely nuts. Nobody really wants to do that. So, there was, like I said, no measurable gain in gas mileage.
1: Huh. Well, that.
2: And like I said, I always bought my gas at Costco for years without any exception. And meticulously check my gas mileage, and there you go. You got that.
1: Mm-hmm.
2: And what was the other deal? Of course.
1: All right. Well, Stan.
2: One other thing. The replacement tires were about $50 a tire more if I wanted the low E tire.
1: Yeah. Okay. So per tire, $50 per tire.
2: Per tire.
1: Yeah. So we're going to be spending. Yeah. I appreciate the call, Stan. Thanks for calling in. Like, we're going to be spending. Like too high. That's what I figured, was the cost variance for these tires is so great that there's no way that you're going to make up for, even if they're saying, oh, you'll save $150. Like the tires are going to cost $200 more. There's no way that they're not. So the whole thing, it's been so frustrating to see this, but here's the other frustrating thing about all this. Let me dig into this part of the story. Okay. So, this wasn't the state legislature passing a law. This was the California Energy Commission passing a regulation. Now, that's the difference between a law and a regulation. This is basic legal stuff, okay? A law is what we all think of as a law. I'm just a bill. Yes, I'm only a bill, and I'm sitting here on Capitol Hill. The House representatives pass something, and the Senate passes the same thing, and the president signs it. In California, our equivalent process for writing state laws that apply here, just in California, is the state assembly, which has 80 members, the state senate, which has 40 members, and then the governor signs it. So the assembly is kind of like the House of Representatives, the state senate is kind of like the U.S. Senate, and then the president is kind of like the governor. The governor is kind of like the president, okay? That's our normal process for passing laws, or what we sometimes call statutes, okay? That is in contrast with regulations. What is a regulation? I feel like it's one of those words that we hear all the time and don't precisely know. A regulation is an action taken by an executive branch entity to enforce a prior law that was passed by the state legislature. So let's suppose, let me give a classic example of this. Congress passes a law saying we're going to create this administration for overseeing drugs, how drugs are regulated, sold, whether they have to be prescribed, whether they can be over the counter, et cetera, et cetera, et cetera. Okay, we're going to regulate drugs. We're going to create this agency to do that. This agency will make decisions with binding legal authority about which drugs can be sold over the counter, which drugs can be approved for prescription, what health and safety regulations around them, blah, blah, blah, blah, blah. All those decisions by the FDA are not laws. They're not statutes. They're not acts of Congress. Congress doesn't pass a new law every single time the FDA wants to reclassify a new drug. No, it's a regulation. The FDA says we are issuing this regulation to say that this drug has to be prescribed, can't be sold over the counter. It has legal weight, legal force, and it's basically Congress wrote this law authorizing this agency to make these kinds of decisions, do these kinds of things, and the FDA made this decision, did this kind of thing. The California Energy Commission was authorized to do this because of a law that got passed in 2003. So state lawmakers in 2003, which, correct me if I'm wrong, I believe that was under Arnold Schwarzenegger. In 2003, state lawmakers approved AB 844, which gave the California Energy Commission the ability to explore rules around tire efficiency. Now, they never did. The California Energy Commission sat around for 23 years and never did anything with tire efficiency. And what happened seemingly is Nancy Skinner, this former state senator who's now on the California Energy Commission, went to the other commissioners and said, hey, you realize we can regulate tires? Oh, we can. Oh, golly gee. Oh, gee, Wilbur. Let's do it. So we are delegating so much law writing power, such a broad field of regulatory power to these not elected commissions, the California Coastal Commission, the California Air Resources Board, the California Energy Commission, where they're authorized by statute to pass these regulations that have a huge impact on our lives, on our economy. Even stuff like, you know, oh, by 2035, 100% of new car sales in California will be electric vehicles. That was passed by, I believe, the California Air Resources Board. So that's part of the problem. It's not just that we're voting for doofuses to go to Sacramento. They're passing these enormously broad laws to empower unelected regulatory agencies. All right, we're going to go back to the phones. Brent, you're on KMJ. What's up, Brent?
3: Yeah, hi. Appreciate your standing in for Ray. I just want to say that this, to me, is another reason to vote for Steve Hilton for governor. He has the power to appoint the commissioners, mm-hmm. and they then, under his guidance, could deregulate a lot of the tax increases and all this foo-foo-ah that we've been subjected to all these years.
1: Right. Well, it is really an example. I appreciate you pitching in with that. I mean, it is really an example, Brent, of the kind of power that the governor wields that most of these kinds of regulatory commissions like the California Energy Commission, the members are appointed by the governor. So that is a good point, and I appreciate the call, Brent. I appreciate that you made that call. When you vote for governor, understand you're not just, you know, voting for the governor, the guy who's going to sign or veto laws. You're voting for this guy because the state has passed so many of these laws creating these unelected commissions, these commissions or boards, these regulatory entities that can do so much. I mean, you know, even I'll have to look this up in the break, but I believe this is true, that the California Air Resources Board was the one who came up with this pie in the sky thing that none of us apparently believe anymore. We'll talk about that in the next segment. That by 2035, 100% of all new car sales in California will be electric vehicles. And everyone heard that and were like, are you crazy? 2035? That's not very far away. 100% of all new car sales? Do you know how many gas stations we have in this country versus how in this state versus how many electric charging stations we have in this state? Do you realize how many electric charging stations we would have to convert into gas stations for that kind of a goal to happen in the next 10 years? And there's no movement for it, okay? Look, it'd be one thing if everywhere you turned in this state, you saw new electric charging stations popping up, if they were popping up left, right, and center. They're not. And, you know, I remember hearing a story of someone on Facebook who rented an electric vehicle, not a Tesla, but some other electric car. And the nightmare of trying to get around in, I believe it was in Minneapolis, and that all these different electric charging stations, they have very few options. A lot of them don't work. Like, we don't have the infrastructure for that. And that was just mandated by fiat, by some unelected board, not passed by the legislature. When we return, I want to talk about how our 2035 electric vehicle mandate relates to this new mandate for tires and tire efficiency. Guess what? Electric cars tear up tires like crazy. We'll dig into it next. John Girardi in for Ray on KMJ.

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0: We're talking about the new mandates coming in for more fuel-efficient tires, which one of our callers was saying, I had the more fuel-efficient tires, and they don't really, they did nothing for my fuel efficiency.
1: I have a question.
0: Yes, Josh.
1: Are these new tires that we're going to have to pay for going to have extra rubber on them for our tore-up roads?
0: These are tires that are already on the market, so no. If they don't have enough rubber for our existing tore-up roads.
1: So is this tax going to fix our roads?
0: No.
1: Come on now.
0: No, we're just going to continue to have bad roads. Well, maybe Ashley Swearingen can come in and save the day with better roads, safe street. Although that's not going to fix the roads. It's just going to make more bike lanes on the. See, this is it's just prompting you to get more bicycles. And then what they'll do is they'll start regulating the bike tires to make sure that that's more energy efficient so that you eat fewer burritos so that, anyway, whatever has to happen. All right. I want to talk about one of the things that relates to tires is electric cars. Now, EVs are, all things being equal, heavier than normal cars with normal internal combustion engines. And as a result, they're rougher on tires. They burn through tires more quickly. It's one of the things, actually, I have a friend from law school who works for some entity that was really trying to put forward the case that actually electric vehicles are worse for the environment than internal combustion engine cars because they're so much heavier and thus the dust and dirt and tire debris is actually more than the emissions delta between electric vehicles and modern day automobile. Anyway, I'm not sure about how true that theory is or not, but I've heard it advanced. And the guy who advances is one of my smarter law school classmates. Anyway, we have on the books in California another one of these stupid regulations passed by an unelected board, an unelected sort of regulatory agency, the California Air Resources Board. Put together this electric vehicles mandate, whereby by 2035, 100% of new car sales in California have to be EVs. And I guess that's my question, is how this new regulation relates to this new EV standard. Like, what is the point of continuing to insist on new forms of environmental regulation that impose different kinds of cost burdens, things like that, if allegedly 100% of all the new car sales in California are going to be EVs? Now, I recognize that the Trump administration, Congress, are trying to sort of stop California from instituting this because it would have bad impacts on the economy writ large. If only electric cars can be sold in California by 2035, the rest of the country is not going to be caught up to that kind of a standard. It's going to be hugely disruptive to the national auto sales, you know, economy and industry. But it's shocking to me how in so many ways the continuing insistence on, for example, in Measure S, the Better Roads, Safe Streets initiative that our local lefties are instituting, they're still insisting on more bike lanes, more bus lanes, in spite of the fact that, you know, if we institute a new countywide sales tax in 2026, by 2035, 100% of new cars are supposed to be electric, zero emissions. Why do we care so much about people riding buses if within 9 years we're all going to be driving electric vehicles, allegedly, or all the new cars will be electric? Why do we care about bike lanes so much if our cars are going to be all zero emissions by 2035? Why do we care about regulating tires when our cars are all going to be zero emissions by 2035? Why do we care about a high-speed rail train to save the environment, to lower down car traffic and car pollution up and down the 99 and the I-5 when allegedly 100% of our new cars by 2035 are going to be zero emissions electric vehicles? None of it makes sense. It's all basically because I think Democrats have all conceded. Not conceited, but conceded with a D. They have all conceded that the 2035 100% new car sales are going to be electric vehicles goal. Everyone knows it's stupid and it's way too ambitious and it's never actually going to happen. I think that's really the takeaway from all this. It's not going to happen. If it were going to happen, if there were any confidence that it would happen, they wouldn't be continuing this constant push for new regulations, new taxes for the environment. When we return, Keisha Thomas, Fresno Unified trustee, is in even hotter water than you could possibly imagine. She tries to say she's sorry. Is it good enough? We'll talk about that whole case next. John Girardi, in for Ray Appleton on KMJ.

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1: Sunny and 91 at Radio City. It's 1 o'clock. I'm Rose Ortega, live in the KMJ newsroom. The release of 5 million barrels from the Strategic Petroleum Reserve last week has brought the stockpile to its lowest level since 1982. Fox Business Edward Lawrence is at the White House with more.
2: This is part of the International Emergency Agency's release and actions globally to offset the disruptions in the Strait of Hormuz. Now, there's a few more potential releases the U.S. can make under that plan with this. Now, the Energy Secretary blaming the last administration for using the reserve in a political year to artificially lower gas prices absent an emergency with no plan to refill it. Now, the administration argues that all the policy moves it made have added supply to the globe. The moves are also adding supply back to the SPR. The level of the SPR sparked concerns. The drawdown could affect the stability of all of the sites.
1: The Biden administration said it had released oil from the Strategic Petroleum Reserve to combat rising prices because of Russia's invasion of Ukraine in 2022, and that it had restored the oil it sold in 2024. Officials say it will begin refilling the Strategic Oil Reserve early next year. New York City officials holding a hearing on the city's proposed tax on luxury second homes. Fox's C.B. Cotton reporting from City Hall in downtown Manhattan.
3: City Hall is where both anger and confusion are boiling over as some homeowners and city councilors express their concerns at this oversight hearing. Many of them say they feel doxxed by the city's rollout of this second home tax. And they also say the city is making them prove that they live in the Big Apple full time. Mamdani is on vacation upstate, and City Hall says because of an ongoing court battle over the tax, it won't answer questions in person, instead providing written testimony. Mamdani continues to say that revenue from the second home tax on high-value properties will generate revenue for safer streets, cleaner parks, and other investments.
1: City Hall says they've extended the deadline for homeowners to apply for the exemption. A Fresno County judge has found 18-year-old Cassandra Michael guilty of first-degree murder in the 2025 killing of Clovis teenager Caleb Quick. Judge Brian Alvarez ruled the evidence showed Michael helped plan the crime, drove the getaway Tesla, and assisted the suspected gunman, identified as her boyfriend, after the shooting. Michael was tried in juvenile court and now faces a disposition hearing next month where a judge will decide how long she remains in the juvenile justice system. Under California law, she could remain under supervision until age 25. Meanwhile, a transfer hearing for the suspected shooter is set for September 1st. On Wall Street, the Dow closed down 75 points, S&P lost 52, NASDAQ dropped 369. Valley weather right now, sunny and 92 at Radio City on our way to a high of 97. Cloudy tonight with the 67 for an overnight low. Tomorrow, clouds stick around a bit warmer with a high of 99. Low 100s by Wednesday under skies, back to the mid-90s by the weekend. 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
1: John Girardi in for Ray Appleton. I am the host of the John Girardi Show, Saturdays 3 to 5 here on KMJ, and also of Right to Life Radio, Sunday mornings 6 to 7 a.m. here on KMJ. Good to be with you. Thanks to Blake and producer Josh and the whole team here at KMJ for letting me sit in the big boy chair at the big boy mic. All right, I want to talk about Don Arax and the lawsuit he initiated against Keisha Thomas and how Keisha Thomas's position is falling apart, with her son releasing a statement saying that Don Arax had never called him the N-word or any variant of the N-word, never made a racially disparaging comment against him. Thomas is in big trouble. Up till now, Fresno Unified has been paying her legal bills. Fresno Unified is now indicating that they have not agreed to indemnify her for the whole thing. I think Fresno Unified is desperate. Basically, Arax, in his lawsuit, he sued Thomas and Fresno Unified, because part of the claim that Arax is making is not just that Keisha Thomas said this about him. She made this claim that Don Arax, who had been the head football coach at Bullard High School, she made this claim that he called her son the N-word. His legal claims are not just that she said that on a public forum, but also that Fresno Unified School District promoted these claims. That's what his legal team is saying, that they help sort of fan the fire, if you will. So basically, I think Fresno Unified is trying to get out of this and trying to say, look, she was not acting in her official capacity. Now, there's some interesting legal things here. Okay. Generally speaking, if I'm going to sue a public official, whom do I actually want to sue? Well, if I'm suing, I'm going to take a totally random public official. Let's say, let me just take any police officer. All right. Any police officer. If a police officer beats me up wrongly mistreats me, beats me up, okay, I didn't do anything and the police officer was acting inappropriately and just egregiously beats me up, okay, whom do I want to sue? Do I want to sue the police officer or do I want to sue the police department? Well, obviously, I want to sue the police department, because the police department has a budget of millions and millions of dollars. Or, you know, the city, which runs the police department, has millions and millions of dollars, whereas one individual cop has, what's one individual cop's total earnings, like $50,000 or whatever it is. And generally speaking, when sovereign immunity is waived, when basically citizens are allowed to sue their government, for the general posture in American and British law is you're not allowed to sue the sovereign. Sovereign immunity, unless the sovereign waives it. And we have, under statute in state law, federal law, all kinds of ways in which sovereign immunity is waived. And there are various ways in which you can sue a government entity for various wrongs against you. So when I'm suing a police officer, generally the idea is if the police officer is acting in his official public capacity as a police officer and does bad things, well, the police department's going to be on the hook, right? The police officer doesn't have to pay for this out of his pocket. It's the department, the police department or the city, whatever. That's who's on the hook. Now, if the police officer was not on duty, and he's not on duty, he's not working, he gets drunk and he crashes his car into my house, well, I might want to sue the police department because the police department has much deeper pockets, but he wasn't acting as a police officer at the time. He wasn't on duty. He wasn't in uniform. He wasn't driving a police cruiser. He wasn't working. He was on his own privately getting liquored up. Makes me think of Peyton Manning. Our dumb kicker got liquored up. Anyway. So in that case, the only person I could sue would be that cop in his individual capacity. And that's going to be like, you know, trying to get water out of a stone because he doesn't really have a lot of money. And that's just going to be a crummy situation. I think what Fresno Unified is going to try to argue here is, hey, her making crazy wacko comments on a podcast or on a GB Wire program, whatever it was, her making those comments to GB Wire, that's not our fault. That's not our responsibility. And we shouldn't be on the hook for that. I'm sure, though, that Arax's lawyers want to make sure that Fresno Unified is on the hook for it. And that's part of why they're making these claims. It's not just that Keisha Thomas said this. It's that, per their arguments, Fresno Unified helped spread this story. So here's a story from GB Wire about it, written by Edward Smith. After Fresno Unified trustee Keisha Thomas said she sincerely apologized to former Buller High School football coach Don Arax and his family for accusing him of calling her son the N-word, Arax's lawyer dismissed the apology, calling it public relations rather than contrition. I acted on what I believed to be true, and from what I believed was an honorable responsibility to stand up for children and against injustice, Thomas said. I have now learned that the information I relied upon concerning Mr. Arax was not accurate. Thomas, who terms out on the Fresno Unified Board of Trustees this year, is running for the Fresno City Council District 3 seat against Democratic Assemblymember Joaquin Arambula, who, lest we forget, has had a pretty checkered last year also. Anyway, carry on. Arax's attorney, Brian Whelan, however, said Tuesday that the apology shifts responsibility to Keisha Thomas's son, Albert Alford Jr., who entered the public discussion when he sent GV Wire a public statement last week saying that he lied when he told his mom that Arax called him the racial slur. This is not an apology. It is the latest version of a story that finally ran out of places to go, said Whelan in a statement to GV Wire. After more than 4 years of litigation and contradictory sworn testimony, Ms. Thomas now says for the first time that she was simply given inaccurate information. Yet she still cannot say the obvious, I falsely accused Don Arax. Now, Alford, her son, contradicted a legal declaration that he made in July. That's according to GV Wire's reporting. I wasn't sure if I completely agreed with their characterization of it. At that time, he said under oath that he had never told his mother anything about Arax using the

released it, but this statement came out. The declaration also spurred Fresno Unified School District, Alfred's statement, Keisha Thomas's son's statement, saying, no, I did not, no one called me the N-word. And he's also stating that he never told Thomas that Arex used a racial slur against him. So there's some disagreement there between Alfred and Keisha Thomas. Fresno Unified is now basically trying to distance itself now that Thomas's case seems to be completely falling apart. The board, the Viva Islas, who's the board chair for Fresno Unified's board of trustees, said the board agreed to pay trustee Thomas's legal fees prior to any knowledge that there was a conflict between her original statement and the information shared during her subsequent deposition and a declaration from her son. So Fresno Unified is really trying to get out of this. And I don't know. I don't know that they're going to be able to, because I mean, she was appearing on that podcast as, you know, Keisha Thomas, Fresno Unified trustee. Is that in the performance of her job duties? I don't know. I think it kind of is. So I don't know that Fresno Unified is going to be able to get out of this. And when we return, we'll talk about more of the reasons why. Now everyone's calling on Thomas to resign. Unfortunately, the cat's already out of the bag. I don't know that that's going to do any good for Fresno Unified as far as getting rid of their liability. We'll dig into it all next. John Girardi in for Ray Appleton, KMJ 559-490-5858 if you want to join the conversation.

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1: Keisha Thomas has sort of apologized to Don Arax, saying that, well, my son told me that he said the N-word. And so I ran with that, and I really thought it was so. And what I'm wondering is, really, a really key thing in this lawsuit is, can Fresno Unified kind of get out of protecting Keisha Thomas? Now, I'll admit, I'm not, you know, sort of a 100% expert here in California rules, specifically about public officials and when they're acting in the context of their official duties, when they're not. Is there a case law on point that would sort of distinguish here? But, I mean, the basic idea is, if you're a public official and you're doing your job and you do something that causes harm, that could open you up to litigation, the state pays your bills for you. It's the state that is liable. You know, if you are deemed not to have various kinds of immunity, whether sovereign immunity or qualified immunity. Qualified immunity was one of the things she raised, which I don't think would apply in this case. Qualified immunity is basically correctional officers or police officers are presented with some novel situation where you wouldn't immediately know what to do necessarily with safeguarding someone's rights. They do maybe the wrong thing, but they have qualified immunity, meaning that they're not liable even if they did something that maybe violated some right because it was a novel situation where they wouldn't have been on notice. In the case of Keisha Thomas, I don't think qualified immunity would apply here. She's saying something really damaging about someone's reputation. You're on notice that you can't do that recklessly or negligently. We talked about that yesterday about, you know, depending on how the court deems Mr. Arax's sort of status, is he a public figure or is he not a public figure? If you're a public figure, well, it's harder to win in your defamation lawsuit because basically our First Amendment culture in the United States allows you to more freely criticize someone and be wrong or incorrect about it. You know, I can much more freely criticize Donald Trump or Jerry Dyer than I can criticize than someone can criticize like my wife, who is not a public figure at all. Okay, defamation law does take that into account, whether someone is a public figure or not. Now, was Thomas, though, acting in her official capacity as a school board member? Like, again, if Keisha Thomas was, you know, off the clock, not working, and got drunk one night and crashed her car into her neighbor's house, well, the neighbor wouldn't be able to sue Fresno Unified for that. It's not Fresno Unified's fault that a board member did something stupid outside of their official capacity. Fresno Unified would not be on the hook for a trustee or a teacher or an employee of Fresno Unified, you know, off the clock, outside of work, getting drunk and crashing their car into somebody or doing some other kind of tort or other thing that could open you up to liability. So the question here is, was Keisha Thomas acting in her capacity as a school board member? I think she was. First of all, she's going on a GV Wire show. Now, it's a new local news outlet, one of their shows. She's not doing that as Keisha Thomas, private citizen. She's going on there to talk about Fresno Unified issues, presumably. I haven't listened to that whole podcast where the offending remark was made, but you know, she's not being invited on there because she's got such a winning personality or is she so interesting. She's invited on because she's a local public official and she's talking about matters of public concern, which is part of the job of being an elected school board trustee or public official. Like, your job is to talk about things of concern. Furthermore, in her official statement that she released today, let me read you what she said. She said, "At the time, I believed my son. As a mother, when my child told me something had occurred involving race, I took him seriously. As a school board member, I also believed I had a responsibility to take seriously anything that could affect whether students felt safe, respected, and comfortable in their school environment. My concern was not only for my son, but for every child entrusted to our schools. So she, now, this might be strategic on her part. The last thing Thomas wants is for her to be personally liable for all this, to have to pay her own attorney's fees, to have to pay a judgment maybe or a settlement out of her own pocket. She doesn't want to be on the hook for this either. She wants Fresno Unified to stay in this thing. She wants Fresno Unified to have to pay for her for any judgment against her. So I think she's trying to say, yep, I was in my capacity as a school board official. I was trying my darndest to protect all the kids in all of our schools. And in spite of the fact that I think she's got this clear financial motivation, I don't think that that's wrong. I mean, she's only commenting on this because she's a school board member. She's only asked to be on this media program because she's a school board member. She's talking about topics of concern to the schools, and she makes this statement about the football coach at Bullard High, a pretty, you know, there are more prominent positions within Fresno Unified, certainly, but a pretty prominent position within Fresno Unified. Also, for, you know, I didn't realize this not being, you know, the aficionado of Central Valley High School sports that other people are, but one of the most prominent football coaches in all of high school sports in the region. Now, the other problem, and this is the argument that Brian Whelan, ARAC's attorney, is making, is the fact that Fresno Unified recirculated the news stories about Thomas's accusations. Throughout 2022, this is from the GV Wire story about it, Fresno Unified recirculated news stories about Thomas's accusations against ARAC's and developments around the case. With the trial scheduled for December, Whelan said the jury will have a chance to decide how those actions, along with Thomas's accusation, have affected ARAC's. So Whelan is trying to, he's saying that FUSD wasn't just some innocent party in all this, just on the sideline as one of their trustees goes crazy and goes off the reservation, and she's making all these crazy, you know, racist comments, racist accusations against ARAC's, and they had nothing to do with it. Whelan said, a jury can decide the tremendous harm caused by her words and by Fresno Unified School District's republication and ratification of them, and what both should be required to pay for that significant harm. So Whelan's being a killer here. I mean, he wants blood. He's going out, metaphorical blood, metaphorical killer. I think he's probably a very nice guy. He's being a really aggressive, zealous advocate for his client right here. And he wants clearly to get the much deeper pockets of Fresno Unified rather than whatever money Keisha Thomas has by herself, which I don't know anything about Keisha Thomas's finances, but presumably she's got a lot less money, you know, than a school district that can, you know, snap its fingers and get a $600 million bond measure passed. So I don't see exactly where this ends, but I know one thing where it ends. I think Keisha Thomas is done. I think she's done in local politics. She's got now the Teachers Association calling on her to resign. She's got all kinds of other folks calling on her to resign. Got people calling on her to drop out of her race for the city council, District 3. And I'd say, though, you know, maybe we'll discuss this. We're not going to get to it in the next segment. But as bad as she is, she might still only be the second worst candidate running for Fresno City Council District 3, because she's running against Joaquin Arambula, who he's got all kinds of problems of his own that I think are also pretty disqualifying. I don't know if you have to check yourself into rehab, into like stay away rehab for several weeks and leave your job as a state assembly member for a couple of weeks and not tell anybody in your district that you're doing that. And then the same year, a couple months later, you're running to be a city council member. Like, that's an easier job than being a state assembly member. Get out of here. All right. We're going to send it to the news here on KMJ with Rose Ortega. What's going on, Rose?
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2: Frank Beard, the drummer for the rock band ZZ Top, passed away at his ranch, at his Texas ranch, at the age of 77 on Monday, according to a representative for the band. Beard had played for the band since its inception in 1969, including in their hit song, LaGrange.

0: Richard's health had reportedly forced the band to cancel the California show earlier this month. His cause of death has not been released. Opening statements are underway in a major federal trial that could cost Meta billions. Attorneys general from California and several other states accuse the parent company of Facebook and Instagram of intentionally designing features that keep children hooked on social media. The states say Meta knew how young brains, users' brains, respond to rewards and social feedback, then use that knowledge to increase engagement. The lawsuit also alleges Meta collected data from children under 13 without parental consent. Meta denies the claims. The trial's unfolding in federal court in Oakland with 29 states seeking damages and changes to how the platforms operate. They just got out of court. A press conference is underway right now, and we'll have more on that later. A Selma family is mourning the loss of a 32-year-old Mercedes Saldana and calling for justice after her deadly weekend shooting. Here's Randy James.
1: Police say Saldana was killed during a dispute. 48-year-old Nicholas Salazar has been arrested and remains in custody. Family members remember Mercedes as a kind-hearted barber who loved animals and kids.
2: She has a whole bunch of toys, and if a kid were to come and she'd like to get a haircut, she would give him a toy.
1: Her father, who is battling cancer, now has one message for the suspect: keep him behind bars and deliver justice for Mercedes. A donation page has been set up to help with funeral expenses. If you can help, simply click the link on our socials at KMJ Now. Randy James, KMJ News.
0: On Wall Street, the Dow closed down 75 points. It's 133 at KMJ. Valley weather right now, sunny and 92 at Radio City on our way to a high of 97. Tonight, cloudy with 67 for an overnight low. Tomorrow, clouds stick around, a bit warmer with highs in the low 100s under cloudy skies. 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
14: I talked a bit yesterday about Javier Becerra, the cardboard box candidate. I refer to him as that because basically you might as well just vote for a cardboard box with the letter D on it than, you know, vote for an actual human being. Because that's all he is. He is the most unbelievably conventional Democrat candidate who has ever been. And I think what he realizes is he can just kind of get away with it. Now, there's an interesting op-ed that McClatchy published. It was in Fresno Bee, Sacramento Bee, written by Matt Fleming. And it's interesting about where he kind of delves into Becerra is just trying to go this whole campaign sort of without talking. trying to just kind of not answer questions, not do interviews, really cagey about whether he's even going to debate. So here's the piece. Because of some reporters in Sacramento, the odds on favor to be the next governor of California, Javier Becerra, is answering questions again. This week, the former state attorney general took questions from reporters after a large policy summit in Sacramento. It was a stark contrast to the previous week when Becerra left a press conference early, seemingly to avoid answering questions on camera. It seemed likely that Becerra hoped to change the narrative after looking ridiculous while evading reporters. This is in the Sacramento Bee, left-wing Sacramento Bee. Some of the questions Becerra avoided last week were easy, including when does he plan to accept one of the many invitations to a gubernatorial debate? Others, including whether he had any regrets about his time in the Biden administration, were perhaps more challenging. Regardless, the questions were predictable, and he could have prepared answers. He did not. A few people took to social media to attack the professionalism of one reporter in particular, ABC 10's Jenny Hu, who was accused of engaging in right-wing guerrilla media tactics. What's so earth-shaking about a debate that you have to engage in performative journalism like this, said Steve Harmon, a former journalist and spokesperson on X. If you were a print reporter, you'd make a note that he didn't take questions and include it in your story. A camera shouldn't be a license to turn a minor issue into a major one. The media loves doing this. Like, reporters, like, very basically just trying, hey, will you answer a question? Like, rushing to the defense of Democrats who don't want to answer any questions. Becerra hadn't had any media availability since early June, as WHO confirmed. So this guy is running to be the governor of the biggest state in the union. It's mid-August. He hasn't had any media availability since early June. Meanwhile, Steve Hilton will talk to anybody and everybody, as WHO confirmed. Anyway, continuing with the piece. It's not a minor issue that the heavy favorite to be the next governor might be trying to run out the clock without agreeing to a debate. It's very important for democracy that gubernatorial candidates get asked questions and engage in debates. How many debates would be appropriate for the governor's race? I don't know, but the answer is more than zero. To his credit, Becerra did ultimately agree to a debate, though it's largely lip service until he accepts an actual invitation and sets a date and time. By the way, Hilton, I think, has said, I'll do three debates with him. Let's go. Until then, he should expect reporters to keep asking him about it. It's strange to claim that WHO was being performative. She needs her camera rolling in case Becerra says something, and it would make terrible TV if he did speak and her camera was off. It's not the reporter who made this an issue. It was Becerra who chose to run away instead of stopping for a few seconds, answering, and then leaving. If Becerra didn't want to talk to reporters, he shouldn't have gone to a press conference. So Becerra goes to a press conference, talks about what he wants to talk about, and then leaves before any reporter can ask him a question. Biden-esque. Maybe he learned from the master. This is not the first time this election that Becerra has had an amateurish run-in with a reporter. In May, he embarrassed himself by arguing with another TV reporter in Los Angeles about the definition of a profile story and mansplaining to the reporter what kinds of questions she should ask. I don't know how you define profile, but I'd like to begin the interview, KTLA's Annie Rose Ramos said. I think, by the way, yesterday I talked about Ramos, and I accidentally said KTLA was in Sacramento, and obviously it's in LA, hence KTLA. In both instances, the reporters were simply doing their jobs. Reporters should be professional, but they must not easily accept being ignored or evaded with weak answers. California's political and legislative press corps has been decimated in recent years due to budget cuts and a consolidation of news organizations. While the demand for news content is greater than ever, the press corps is having to do more with less. This comes at the tail end of the Newsom administration. For nearly 8 years, Governor Gavin Newsom has gone long stretches without engaging with California reporters, who might ask relevant questions about the state's pressing issues while favoring national media that might ask whether being handsome is hard. We should be applauding reporters for being dissatisfied with being ignored and for holding politicians accountable. Very good op-ed by Fleming. And the simple answer to what's going on here is, again, quite simple. Becerra is winning. Recent polls showed he was up by like 18 points. All right. Every statewide Democrat who has run since, I think the last statewide Republican to win was 06, I think, when that was the year, or yeah, was it 06 when Schwarzenegger got reelected and Bill Jones got elected? There has been not a single Republican who has won a statewide election since. Not in 2010, not in 2014, not in 2018, not in 2022. In the Gavin Newsom's recall, or in any of the U.S. Senate races that have happened in that time. Okay? Republicans have lost every single race. Democrats have won every single race. So, Becerra, all he can do is hurt himself by talking. I think that's true. Becerra gains almost nothing by talking. One, because as we saw from the KTLA interview and his interview last year with Alex Michelson, he's a bad talker. He has no pizzazz. He's boring. He has no charisma. And I'll say it. I don't think I say this about every Democrat or every left winger. I mean, you say this too often and people don't listen. Like, I think Adam Schiff is very smart. I think he's a very sharp attorney. Javier Becerra is not that bright, I think. I've heard him speak and he is an empty suit. I just find him not to be very sharp. And again, I don't think I say that about every single politician. I don't think Nancy Pelosi is dumb. I don't think AOC is dumb. I think her ideas are bad. I don't think she is dumb. I think she's actually kind of a political genius in a lot of ways. Becerra sounds dumb. He is platitudes. He is empty. He's so obvious, like, in his ways in which he's going to sort of put square peg answers into round hole questions where you ask him about affordability and he starts blathering about his time as HHS secretary negotiating better prices for prescription drugs. He's not that bright. He's bad at interviews. He's unpleasant, surly, and has no charisma. And he probably knows it. Certainly his campaign knows it. And they're almost treating him the way that the Biden and Harris campaigns treated Biden and Harris over the course of 2024. Everyone realized Joe was liable to say anything if you put him in front of a live wire, unscripted press conference. Everyone knew that Harris was liable to say something stupid at any given point. And so what do? They tried to limit who they talked to. And I think Kamala Harris lost the election when she decided she wasn't going to go on Joe Rogan. I mean, 3 hours of sitting there being asked crazy off the wall questions by Joe Rogan, like, you got to be kind of sharp and on your toes. And Harris, her campaign basically conceded, we're not going to do it because she's not smart enough to handle it. I mean, I think that was the message it sent. She's too scared and she's not smart enough. Bernie Sanders wasn't scared. Bernie Sanders is smart enough. Terrible ideas, but he's smart enough. And I think Becerra's trying to go through this same playbook. He's just going to not talk as much as he can. Now, he'll reach a certain breaking point where if he utterly takes zero questions whatsoever, and I think he probably will have to do a debate, and he'll probably negotiate to try to make it as, favorable to himself as possible. He is going to do the bare minimum so that he can get away with talking as little as possible. I mean, that's what he's going to try to do. He's going to try to talk as little as humanly possible. Because basically, it's all downside for him. Anytime he opens his mouth, the only thing that can happen is he lose ground and Hilton gain ground. That's it. That he has every interaction he has, it's basically, he's got way more downside than upside. When we return, maybe this is why California politicians stink. when they get to the national stage. We'll talk about it next. John Girardi in for Ray. K-100.

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1: 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Just play the game one way. You hit a ball in the gap, run. 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
1: Javier Becerra is going to try and just ride this thing out without ever talking. He's going to try to win the governor's race basically without talking, talking as little as humanly possible to the media, doing as few debates as possible. And I think this is why California Democrats stink when they try to get to higher office. Like Kamala Harris. Kamala Harris and Javier Becerra are very similar people. Both of them got to be Attorney General of California, largely on the strength of just sort of being the anointed pick by the powers that be in California. Because here's sort of a thing about winning statewide elections in California. To win statewide elections in California, you need money. You need money to pay for television advertising in L.A. It's a huge media market, one of the biggest local media markets in the world, in the country, and advertisements on L.A. television stations is crazy expensive. If you have enough money to get your name recognition for statewide races out there, whether it's for a ballot initiative or for an individual running for a statewide office, you get your name out there in TV ads in L.A. and you've got a good shot at winning. Democrats can get that. And it's basically whichever Democrat is the anointed one that's able to get the most money for those ads often is the one who wins. There are exceptions. Tom Steyer was not quite able to buy his way into winning or even coming in the top two in the governor's race this year. But for the most part, you can win a statewide office if you've got the Benjamins. And with both Becerra and Harris, their paths to statewide office in California, Harris to being attorney general and then a U.S. senator, Becerra's to being attorney general and now governor, it was sort of the Red Sea parted for them. And they were able to waltz in. With Harris, she was the anointed successor. Everyone was like, oh, she's going to be the next Barack Obama, blah, blah, blah, blah, blah. With Becerra, it's all of a sudden Eric Swalwell's winning, and all of a sudden Eric Swalwell, all of his skeletons came out of the closet because I guess the powers that be in California decided, with sort of startling how clear it seems that there was collusion between Democrats and the media, that Swalwell's too much of a liability. He's got way too many skeletons in his closet. We can't let him win the primary, so we're going to release all of the skeletons out of his closet in time for him to basically drop out of the race, and then Becerra can be the safe person who wins. And as a result, they don't have to do much as far as talking to the media or debating. Like, statewide media coverage in California is really not very good anymore. I mean, it used to be the Fresno Bee was this huge thing, and the Sacramento Bee was this huge thing, and all you had local newspapers that had huge staffs and Sacramento bureaus, and what was happening in Sacramento got covered really intensively. And that's just not happening nowadays. I mean, a huge percentage of people are getting their news. I mean, a lot of people get it from talk radio, certainly. Talk radio is still doing good. But a lot of people are getting their TV news from TV outlets or national news outlets, Fox News, CNN, stuff like that, then they're not going to talk about what's happening in California granularly. So what few media is left is also super left wing. They're moribund. They don't want to talk about bad stuff that Democrats do. So the statewide Democrats get used to very little scrutiny and not having to talk, not having to talk, not having to defend themselves against adversarial interviews and not having to debate people. So then when you're Kamala Harris and it's 2019, you're on a debate stage, all of a sudden, Tulsi Gabbard is stealing your lunch and making you look like a fool. All of a sudden, you're Kamala Harris and every interview you give, you say something stupid. So in short, California breeds this environment of lazy Democrats who are not ready for prime time. And as much as it makes them unsuccessful at the national stage, and we'll see if Gavin Newsom can buck that trend, I suspect he can't. Unfortunately, being lazy and not answering questions is pretty well-proven strategy to be elected governor or win some other statewide office in this state. That will do it! for the Ray Appleton Show. Philip Teresi and the Afternoon Drive is up next.

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10: Sunny and 92 at Radio City. It's 2 o'clock. I'm Rose Ortega, live in the KMJ newsroom. Jeff and Annette White with Shaw's Home Comfort are honored to sponsor the news update. The murder trial of rapper Tupac Shakur continues. Fox's Michelle Polino has details.
11: Day two of the murder trial for Tupac Shakur's alleged killer, Dwayne KVD Davis, focused on forensic evidence in Las Vegas. A medical examiner testified that Shakur died of gunshot wounds to the chest and abdomen, ruling the manner of death a homicide. The original examiner who conducted the autopsy has since died. So Dr. Lisa Gavin reviewed the report and photos for the court. Prosecutors also played surveillance video from the MGM Grand showing Shakur's entourage attacking a nephew of defendant Dwayne Davis hours before the shooting. The state says the assault is the motive behind the killing. Davis is charged with orchestrating the attack on Shakur. He has pleaded not guilty. Michelle Polino, Fox News.
10: California approves the nation's first replacement tire efficiency standards. Fox's Kristen Goodwin has more.
12: The California Energy Commission unanimously approving new rules to phase out the sale of replacement tires that do not meet state energy efficiency standards. It focuses on a tire's rolling resistance or how much energy it uses on the road. A lower resistance means less gas or electricity use. Regulators say while new cars come with efficient tires, drivers typically replace them with higher rolling resistance tires. The first phase of the rule requires replacement tires to meet a maximum rolling resistance level of 9.1 newtons per kilonewton by 2029. And 7.2 by 2033. Officials say more efficient tires will save folks money, while some tire makers argue this could increase costs by limiting choices. Kristen Goodwin, Fox News.
10: Fertilizer prices are expected to remain high in the months and even years ahead, KMJ Ag Director Don York reports.
13: A new report from CoBank highlights how farmers and agricultural retailers continue to face higher costs as conflicts and supply disruptions impact global fertilizer markets. CoBank says Middle East instability, tight supplies, and limited phosphate availability could keep prices elevated well into 2027 and beyond. The Middle East supplies more than 60 million tons of fertilizer and raw materials annually, with much of that moving through the Strait of Hormuz. American farmers are responding to higher prices by relying more on soil testing, variable rate applications, and precision nutrient management. Don York, KMJ News.
10: On Wall Street, the Dow closed down 75 points. The S&P 500 lost 52. NASDAQ dropped 369. Valley weather right now, sunny and 92 at Radio City. ABC 30's Christine Gregory has our forecast.
14: Hey, good Tuesday afternoon, Central Valley. Well, things are heating up as we still approach triple-digit temperatures. A high of 99 over Fresno and just a few clouds moving through, but nice and quiet. Winds a little breezy during the afternoons. Overnight lows still dropping into the 60s and low 70s in the area. Wednesday, Thursday may be the hotter days as more of us start to get into those lower triple digits. But we will be cooling off slightly with upper 90s in store over the upcoming weekend. For KMJM, ABC 30's meteorologist Christine Gregory.
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15: Thank you, Rose. Here in Fresno, traffic a little slow right now. Westbound 180 at the northbound 99 connector. Just west of Fresno, we have some down power lines in the roadway, McKinley and Valentine Avenues. And checking the South Valley in Hanford, we have a traffic alert at the 11th Avenue on-ramp to westbound 198. Caltrans has that on-ramp closed. I'm Michael Reed, KMJ.
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17: 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There's a lot to find, including today's Daily Buzz question. An 18-year-old woman has been found guilty of first-degree murder in the killing of Caleb Quick. In your opinion, did the judge get the verdict right? Your options are yes, no, or I don't know. Check out the Daily Buzz question at kmjnow.com. 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This was a, for the profile of the case, a fairly new experience for me. I am aware that there is a difference between adult and juvenile court, but I did not know, for instance, that in juvenile court that the judge would be the sole decider, that there wouldn't be a jury, especially in a case as consequential as a murder trial. Based on the evidence that we have seen publicly, my answer to that question would be mostly yes, with just a little tiny bit of I don't know, only because I wasn't in the courtroom. I didn't get to look at every single piece of evidence. But based on the reporting that came out, based on the evidence that was discussed publicly, not by the nattering nabobs of negativism that is the Facebook comments section where people are still jumping up and down and screaming, it should be capital punishment, because they're abjectly ignorant of both the case and the law. Based on the actual reporting, yeah, I think the judge got this one right. And I also think that the frustration being expressed by decent people that a 16-year-old girl could participate in, could aid in a homicide, and that the most substantial penalty that she's looking at is about 8 years of incarceration at the absolute outside. And actually, I don't even think that that's on the table anymore. I think that now we're down to 7 years because she is 18 years old. And any juvenile sentence would conclude on or around her 25th birthday. That's not enough when a human being has been murdered. And this wasn't an act of negligence. This wasn't an accident. This wasn't a unintentional outcome of an innocent prank. The young man that she is, that she has been convicted of driving, the suspect who is accused of pulling the trigger hasn't been convicted yet. So I don't know exactly where to spike in all my allegedlies in this. What we understand is that the story about Caleb sexually assaulting another girl was at the front of Cassandra Michael's mind. There were questions about it. There were conversations about it. Then she, having involved her boyfriend in this, at some point made the decision to help him stalk Caleb. And the one piece that I'm still not crystal clear on

0: is whether or not she knew that her boyfriend was in possession of a firearm. And if then she knew that her boyfriend's intention was to kill Caleb. Because I will argue till I'm blue in the face. Without knowing what the truth is of the accusations against Caleb Quick, telling a 16, 17, 18-year-old boy that one of his peers sexually assaulted a girl should result in that guy wanting to kick the alleged rapist's butt. That is a normal, decent, understandable reaction. It is not a reaction based on the law, but kicking somebody's backside because they sexually assaulted somebody, I understand perfectly. If I was a judge and somebody was brought before me having beat somebody up for having having committed a sexual assault, boy, man, you're going to have a tough couple of weekends walking around with the leaf blower in the Japanese garden on AOWP, buddy. Make better choices. But this wasn't that. This was murder. And it would appear, based on the judge's ruling in the case of Cassandra Michael, that he believes that it was premeditated, that it was deliberate, that this was a planned thing between these two. 7 years is not enough for a premeditated murder. It is what the law allows in the state of California. And it's not enough. When I was 16 years old, I knew what right and wrong was. And I knew that taking another human being's life was one of the gravest wrongs that you could commit. Children are children. Their brains are still developing. And there will be arguments. There will be case studies that revolve around this very story. And around Cassandra Michael and around the young man who is not yet 18 years old, so we're not giving his name, who stands accused of having pulled the trigger. And there's going to be a decade of conversation about what happened, why it happened, and what the appropriate punishment might actually be. The judge got it right finding her guilty. The law gets it wrong in letting her off as lightly as it is going to let her off. Let us know what you think. That Daily Buzz question at KMJNow.com. An 18-year-old has been found guilty of first-degree murder in the killing of Caleb Quick. In your opinion, did the judge get it right? Yes, no, or I don't know. Again, sponsored by Closets by Design. We had a wild story out of Los Angeles, and it is, to my eyes, maybe the least surprising story to come out of Southern California politics in a minute.
1: We did not get sucked in, but other media did, treating this poll as gospel when in fact the results were completely false, untrue, and made up. So here's what happened. Right, a legitimate sounding company puts out a poll showing LA Mayor Karen Bass leads Councilwoman Rahman by 12 points. Well, that's plausible. But it also showed 85% of Spencer Pratt voters breaking for Bass. Well, that's insane. Most Pratt voters would rather walk through fire than vote for Bass. But the media loves polls. TV stations, social media, a major newspaper reported it. Hook, line, and sinker. Millions of voters believed one thing that was entirely fabricated. And when the LA Times called the polling company, it admits the whole thing was a hoax, saying, quote, Median Strategies was created as a short-term social experiment to examine how purported polling information could enter and spread through the political information ecosystem without independent verification. We're not seeking publicity or attribution for the individuals involved in our declining interviews.
0: Little reporting there from Fox News. A company called Median Strategies releases a poll. The poll gets cited by Mayor Bass's campaign. It gets picked up by at least one major newspaper, several smaller news sources. And then it turns out that Median Strategies isn't a polling company. And they never intended to, they always knew that the time would come where they would acknowledge that it's nonsense. In their press release from the Median Strategies website, quote, all previously published polling releases have been withdrawn and should not be cited or treated as genuine polling data. Median Strategies was created as a short-term social experiment examining how purported polling information could enter and spread through the political information

0: kind of master manipulator. You saw through the ruse. You've come to understand that I was testing you. And it's a very adolescent, a very sophomoric response to what could have simply been, oh my God, I hadn't seen that. I was wrong. I apologize. So I'm curious to see, did Media and Strategies have a mission statement? Is there somewhere in the files of Media and Strategies information that indicates that this was in fact a social experiment, or is this a company that was putting out polls that it made up out of whole cloth? The Karen Bass leading Nithya Raman poll, they said they got responses from 560 Angelenos. I don't know if they talked to the 560 Angelenos or if this thing was completely made up, because I can't tell where the BS begins and ends. The poll's BS. Karen Bass did not get 85% of Spencer Pratt voters to jump onto her campaign. There's just no way. Do I think that Nithya Raman was going to get 85%? No. I think that a lot of Spencer Pratt voters were either going to write in Spencer Pratt or no show at the polls in November. But I'm curious, did this company really set out to conduct this experiment in political information ecosystems? Or is that an excuse to sidestep the liability that comes from lying? If I get on the air and I tell you with absolute conviction, the sky is green, the grass is blue, and the sun will set in the east, there will be people who treat it as if though there is a intelligent debate to be had. There are people who may decide, nope, I'm going to take that position because that guy's on my team and it doesn't matter if I think he might be full of it. I'm just going to take that position. There's people who are going to share that information simply because it makes the people who understand how, you know, objective reality is going to play out absolutely nuts. But you don't see people doing that. You don't see people who sign their name to their work doing that, because you will destroy your credibility very, very quickly. 490-5858 is the number, 800-776-5858. This goes back to a buzz question we had earlier this week. Does polling data hold any value for you? Does it mean anything to you? Or is it now just a line of dialogue in a soliloquy delivered by somebody that you already know is in the bag for whatever team they appear to be in the bag for? 490-5858, 800-776-5858. Right now we'll check in with Michael Reed in the KMJ Traffic Center.
1: Well, in Hanford, we have a traffic alert at the 11th Avenue on-ramp to westbound 198. Caltrans still has that on-ramp closed. Here in Fresno, traffic is slow westbound 180 at the northbound 99 connector. And just west of Fresno, we have down power lines in the roadway, McKinley and Valentine Avenues. I'm Michael Reed, KMJ Traffic.
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1: 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I had actually intended to get into this a little bit later on today, but I think it's probably time. Yesterday, Fresno Unified trustee Keisha Thomas sent out a press release. It is titled, "I Stood Up Then, I'm Standing Up Now." The trustee, in her multi-paragraph series of excuses, did at one point offer what maybe, possibly, at some earlier date, might have been treated as a credible apology, saying, in I think the seventh paragraph, quote, "Mr. Arax, I sincerely apologize to you and your family." Then she says, "I believed the information I had at the time, but I have since learned that the information I relied upon was not accurate. Had I known then what I know today, I would not have made those statements. I cannot undo what I said, but I can acknowledge what I know today, take responsibility for the words I spoke, and offer you the apology that you deserve." You got to understand, in the lead up to this, in the first paragraph, after recently learning that information she relied upon was not accurate, we'll see her son, Al Jr., back when he was deposed, said he never told his mother that Don Arax, the former head football coach at Bullard High School, used the N-word. Not towards him, not towards any other student. It wasn't until Keisha Thomas's defense attorneys, which, by the way, your tax dollars are going to pay for, came out and acknowledged to the court that they would be dropping the two primary points of defense that they were arguing in this defamation case. One, that she said something simply untrue and damaging. And two, that the person she said it about somehow was a public figure and therefore not subject to the same standard as any other private citizen, which is nonsense on its face. Then Al Jr. puts out a new statement, a revised statement, not a statement under oath, which his original statement where he claimed that he never said that Don Arax called anybody the N-word, that was under oath. But then Al Jr. puts out another statement going, "Well, I actually did tell my mom that I had heard Coach say that because somebody told me Coach said that." And so we conveniently have this amendment, not under oath, right on the heels of mom's defense crumbling. So the first paragraph, recently learning that information was not accurate. Second paragraph, "At the time I believed my son." Your son says he didn't say anything. She said, in the third paragraph, "I acted on what I believed to be true. I have now learned the information I relied upon was not accurate." Then she says, "I've always advocated for truth, justice, and equality." This is the same woman who voted to give herself a 130% raise right before the school district admitted that it had a horrible budget deficit and was going to have to fire hundreds of people. Now, there's another line in that paragraph. "Those principles have to mean something even when applying them is difficult, unpopular, or inconvenient." And I want you to hang on to that just a little bit. Next paragraph. "I believe my son had been wrong and I stood up for him. Now I've learned the information I relied upon was not accurate." Your son said he never gave you that information, ma'am. And then in the paragraph in which she actually tries to apologize, "I believe the information I had at the time, but have since learned it was not accurate." You didn't verify that, by the way. Look, I generally trust my kids. I love my kids. They are, after my wife, my favorite human beings. But if my kid comes through the door and tells me something insane, something horrible, we're having some meetings, man. If my kid came in and said that one of his teachers called him some kind of racist name, like a Dago, a WAP, a Mick, a Limey, whatever names you can apply to people who look like us and have a name like mine, We'd be having a meeting. I wouldn't be waiting 8 years and then lobbing it out in the middle of a podcast. Every paragraph in her so-called apology, she makes this excuse that hinges entirely upon a statement made by Al Jr., her son, to the media, not under oath, after her defense effectively collapsed. The statement that he made under oath was that he never said this. Now she's released another statement, and I want to share that with you, because this goes to the unfortunate reality of Keisha Thomas's character. The statement that she sent out today, and by the way, I just, as an aside, we got just a minute here. There is no reason to send a professional communication in a script font. I know this is going to sound just like insanely nitpicky on my part, but you are trying to impart information that you believe to be essential for the public to have. The only reason Keisha Thomas is emailing me and anybody else in the media is because she wants us to talk about what she's saying. And she sends it in a script font. Now, don't get me wrong. I can read cursive. I went to Catholic school in the 80s. I can read Latin in cursive if I have to. Do you know how hard it is on the eyes on a 24-inch computer screen from 5 feet away to read this? I guarantee that every newsroom that got this email today, another email from Keisha Thomas, immediately copied and pasted it into a Word document so they could render it in Arial or Helvetica or something else that wasn't going to cause eye fatigue by the end of the third paragraph. So professional acumen aside, when I get back, I want to share this new statement with you. I want to dissect this with you because Keisha Thomas defamed Don Arax. Keisha Thomas has since lied about defaming Don Arax and even her ability to comprehend how accusing a white-looking guy of calling a black child the N-word would cause other people to think that that white-looking guy is a bigot. We'll get to that in just a minute. Right now, Rose Ortega has the latest in the KMJ newsroom.
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2: Canada's prime minister says he expects to talk with President Trump as a deadline looms on tariffs.
3: If they can't reach an agreement by tomorrow, the US will impose 50% tariffs on a range of Canadian goods, wine, dairy products, cement and hockey equipment among the products in line to be taxed. President Trump enacting a law which allows tariffs against countries deemed to have discriminated against American goods. Canadian Prime Minister Mark Carney says negotiations are intense and delicate. He expects to speak to President Trump before the deadline. Canadian businesses fear the measures could lead to job losses in already struggling industries. Jonathan Savage, Fox News.
2: A visionary for sports television has died, Fox's Tony Genualdo reports.
4: Bill Rasmussen, the co-founder of ESPN, died Tuesday at the age of 93 from the effects of Parkinson's disease. Rasmussen, along with his son Scott, helped launch ESPN in Bristol, Connecticut in 1979, first solely as a Connecticut TV station and then later as a 24-hour national sports network. He secured financial backing from Getty Oil and a rights deal with the NCAA, but the family was forced out a year later by Getty. He came back in 1999 to celebrate the network's 20th anniversary and has since been embraced for his vision of creating an all-sports network. ESPN chairman Jimmy Pitaro calling Rasmussen in part, quote, a remarkable man, a visionary, and an innovator. Tony Genualdo, Fox News.
2: HealthNet, a major Medi-Cal insurer, is ending its assisted living benefits by year end, affecting about 3,500 elderly patients, many with dementia. Families like Matt Johnstone's face uncertainty as his father, who needs constant care, may become homeless without coverage. HealthNet says affected members will transition to other care settings, but confusion and lack of communication have left families in the dark. Senior advocates warn of potential homelessness and increased hospital visits. The state claims protections are in place, but families are struggling to find solutions as the deadline approaches. On Wall Street, the Dow closed down 75 points. The S&P 500 lost 52. NASDAQ dropped 369. It's 2:32 on KMJ. Valley weather right now, sunny and 94 at Radio City. ABC 30's Christine Gregory has our forecast.
5: And summer is reminding us it's not done yet. Temperatures still near 99 for a forecast high in Fresno, but we will also see some places get into the lower triple digits. Just a few clouds passing through, nice and calm and quiet into our Wednesday. Still temperatures waking up, heading out the door will be nice and comfortable, perhaps a little cool in the North Valley in the 60s and low 70s here in Fresno, so jackets are still optional for the most part. Warming up to 101 Thursday, a little cooler for the weekend. For KMJ, ABC 30's meteorologist Chris Dean Gregory.
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6: We're just south of Madera. We have a two-vehicle accident. Avenue 8.5 at Road 25. Here in Fresno, traffic a little bit slow. Westbound 180 at the northbound 99 connector. And just west of Fresno, we have down power lines in the roadway of McKinley and Valentine Avenues. I'm Michael Reed, KMJ Traffic.
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15: Fresno Unified calls him Sassy. We call him Philip Teresi. This is KMJ.
1: So just after starting the program today, I received, along with my producer, another press release from Keisha Thomas, Edison area trustee for the Fresno Unified School District. Setting aside the fact that she sent it in a scripted font, let's talk about what she said. Quoting now from today's press release received at 2:17 p.m. Keisha Thomas says, now speaking in the first person, unlike the last version, Yesterday, I issued a public statement addressing this matter directly, including my apology to Mr. Arax. I acted on information I believed to be true, and when I learned that information was not true, I acknowledged it, apologized, and did what I believe leadership requires. FTA's attempt to turn an act of accountability into a political demand for my resignation is irresponsible and distracting. It's also troubling, coming from a labor organization whose movement is built on due process, fair representation, and the right to be heard. Those principles should not disappear when politically inconvenient. I was elected by the people of my community, and attempts to circumvent their voice through political pressure are fundamentally undemocratic. I will not resign for acknowledging the truth and doing what I believe is right. I respectfully direct anybody seeking to understand my position to the statement I released today. Well, you released it yesterday, but okay. So let's dig into this. She says, yesterday I issued a public statement addressing the matter directly, including my apology to Mr. Arax. She then immediately says, I acted on information I believe to be true. Okay, you, ma'am, you made no effort to verify the information at the time that you allege your child told you this fallacious claim, this slanderous claim. And again, I want to go back to all of this talk about, you know, I'm trying to be a good mom and I'm trying to look out for kids and I'm trying to do the right thing and I'm trying to represent and da-da-da-da-da-da-da. How many of you, whatever you are, maybe you are a lily-white honky like myself. I did my 23andMe. I am 99.7% Northwestern European, all right? The only color I got is probably a warning sign that skin cancer is on the way. I'm white. But my dad happened to be adopted by a family with a Sicilian name, which means that despite the fact that I am one of the most obviously Anglo with a splash of Germanic human beings you will ever see, my entire life I've been listening to people calling me Paisan and Dago and WAP and all the mafia jokes and the nonsense that literally anybody with an Italian name will tell you they had to listen to all the way through middle school and high school and usually for quite a few years afterwards. If my kid had come home from school and told me that his PE coach called him a WAP, or that his English teacher called him a Mick, or that his mock trial coach called him a Limey, we would have been in a meeting the next day with every level of management that I could terrify into showing up. There wouldn't have been another day of school. There wouldn't have been another day of football camp. There wouldn't have been another day of PE. There wouldn't have been another day of seat time credit to go into the school's coffers until the person who allegedly said it and the people who signed their paychecks sat down for an eyeball to eyeball. Because whether you're calling a black kid the N-word or you're calling somebody whose family came from where my family came from a Limey or a Mick, it's unacceptable. But no, she waits 8 years and then brings it up on a podcast. Then she says, I acknowledged it, apologized, and did what I believe leadership requires. No, you couched your apology amongst more excuses than apology. And if you believe that leadership requires defending yourself blindly and making excuses and asking your kid to contradict his own testimony, you and I have very different ideas about what leadership requires. Then she says, the FTA's attempt to turn an act of accountability into a political demand for my resignation is irresponsible and distracting. No, this isn't a political demand. This is a leadership demand. And this is where the blindness really creeps in. She says, it's also troubling coming from a labor organization whose movement is based on due process, fair representation, and the right to be heard. Those principles should not disappear when politically inconvenient. Trustee Thomas, you are elected to one of the seven highest seats in the school district. You are one of the only seven people who has any say-so in hiring and firing the superintendent. You are one of the seven people who controls all of the budgets for the entire district. $2 billion that you and your six bandmates don't seem to be able to manage properly. Part of the function of a union is to protect the labor, the employees, the talent, whatever you want to call them, to protect the people who work under you from you. The labor organization's interest in due process probably would go back to, did you at any point prior to appearing on the Unfiltered podcast make any attempt whatsoever to verify or address what you claim your child says he never said until last Thursday night? Fair representation is to protect employees from bad management. And I can't think of much worse management than a person in the highest office of an organization claiming that a person seven rungs down the organizational food chain called their child the N-word. I cannot think of a less fair, less reasonable thing for a person in a position of responsibility and authority to do. And finally, the right to be heard. Ms. Thomas, we're all talking about what you've got to say. We're just not going to pat you on the head and tell you that you is good, you is smart, and you is on the right side of this thing, because you isn't. The principles haven't disappeared because it's politically inconvenient. The principles have been redoubled because it is exactly the time that a union should be standing up for labor. For all the things that we can point to and say the unions are nuts, the unions are politically motivated, the unions are doing this, that, and the other, rip off the taxpayer, whatever complaints that people want to raise about unions. And we hear them all. Defending an employee against a bad manager is exactly what unions should be doing. Then she says, I was elected by the people of my community, and attempts to circumvent their voice through political pressure is fundamentally undemocratic. No, no, no, no, no, no, no, no, no. Ma'am, calling you out for failing to do your job so badly that it is going to cost the school district millions of dollars is not fundamentally undemocratic. This isn't even political pressure. This is a matter of basic human decency. I will not resign for acknowledging the truth. Okay, tell the truth about why you didn't address the claim that you, although your son doesn't seem to be able to make up his mind, how about the claim that you made? Not at a board meeting, not at an employee performance review, not as a mother concerned for her child hearing that somebody said something terrible, but 8 years later on a podcast, you blurt this out. First, that as far as I can tell, anybody had heard of your claim. The right thing to do is to resign. You have demonstrated with total clarity that you do not understand what responsibility is, that you do not understand what leadership is, that you do not understand what fairness is, that you do not understand the level of responsibility, the weight that comes with the role that you currently occupy. Keisha Thomas is not a victim in this story. She is the victimizer. She told a lie. When she was brought in for a deposition, and she was under oath, and she was asked about the lie that she told, she didn't say, no, my kid told me that that's what he said. She sat there and looked an attorney in the face with knowing that a camera and a microphone were on her and said that she didn't know if accusing a white guy of calling a black kid the N-word would cause people to think the white guy was racist. The FTA is absolutely right to call for your resignation. If anybody on the Fresno Unified Board of Trustees had an iota of self-respect or respect for that school district and for the students that attend it, they would also be calling for your resignation. Further, you should be dropping out of the Fresno City Council District 3 race. You are not fit to hold office. You have demonstrated that you couldn't manage the responsibility of being a school board trustee, a part-time job if ever there was one. And now you want to go work for the city council. You are unfit to hold a position of responsibility. You are a terrible example for the children of the Fresno Unified School District. Your ongoing dishonesty and your ongoing inability to assume responsibility for the lie that you told and held on to, maintained for years. It is inexcusable. It is unforgivable. You are not the victim, Keisha Thomas. You victimized Don Arax, and you did it in a way that not only was abjectly unfair to him in a way that is legally actionable, but you did it in a way that undermines every black and brown and child of color, every gay kid, any child who comes from what we have taken to calling a protected group, their ability to speak up if they are mistreated has been damaged by you. An elected school board trustee, you have hurt the children of Fresno Unified, and yet you continue to portray yourself as a victim, yet still a worse lesson for these kids. It is embarrassing and it is shameful. We'll get to calls here in a minute. Kurt, I see you there at 490-5858. First, though, Michael Reed stands by in the KMJ Traffic Center.
6: Thank you, Philip. Just south of Madera, we still have a two-vehicle accident, Avenue 8.5 at Road 25. Here in Fresno, we have a solo vehicle accident at the Belmont Avenue on-ramp to southbound 99. And just west of Fresno, we have downed power lines in the roadway, McKinley and Valentine Avenues. I'm Michael Reed, KMJ Traffic.
7: Oh, please don't act so surprised. 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Marianne's overseeing the remodeling. And Max, well, he's just saying to everybody, can I look at your watch? Orloff Jewelers in Fig Garden Village, temporarily right next to where they used to be, as one of the grandest remodels in retail jewelry history begins. 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Wait until... 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It's a secret.
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1: Phones are open at 490-5858, talking about the latest round of excuses from Keisha Thomas, the Edison area trustee on the Fresno Unified Board of Education. Kurt joins me on the phone at 490-5858. Welcome back, Kurt.
27: How you doing? So just so you understand, before I say what I'm going to say, I think she needs to be removed. I don't know if there's an impeachment process to get her out of there if she doesn't want to leave on her own, but it needs to happen. But playing devil's advocate, the next excuse that she will have probably is, well, you know, haven't you ever made a mistake and then acknowledged your mistake and apologized for it? Because, you know, if we can't forgive, then what are we teaching our kids, that if they make a mistake, it's going to be hung around their neck for the rest of their life? You know, and it's going to be more along those types of lines that, you know, she made the mistake, but she doesn't really want to have to pay the consequences for her mistake. And I think she needs to pay the ultimate consequences by losing her job, because it scares me to death to think that she could be sitting on our city council.
1: Yeah, well, and Kurt, I mean, this is where it's going to be your job and mine to make sure that this story doesn't fade as we head into November. Look, Keisha Thomas is not running for re-election on the Board of Trustees. Her seat is open, and there are, I think, four people that are going to try to run for the Edison area trustee seat. Some of them look like they're okay. A couple of them, like Miguel Arias, you got to question what's going on. He wants a term on the school board so that he can wait 4 years and then go back to Fresno City Council. That's my guess. I'm speculating. So she's going to be off the school board as of January, come hell or high water. She wants to have more responsibility. She wants to have more influence. That's why she's running for city council. And for all of the reservations that I have about Assemblymember Dr. Joaquin Arambula, right now there's no contest. She slandered an employee. She has dug in and lied and ducked and weaved and avoided responsibility. It's now going to cost the taxpayers millions of dollars. It's already cost many hundreds of thousands in legal fees. Keisha Thomas, if she had any honor, if she had any respect for the school district, for the students, or any respect for herself, she would resign immediately and she would withdraw from the race for Fresno City Council District 3. She's unfit to serve in this capacity. She is not a leader. She's a fool.
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11: 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It's 3 o'clock. I'm Rosa Ortega, live in the KMJ newsroom. 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The trial began its opening statements today in California. Fox's Claudia Cowan in Oakland with the latest.
24: The states claim Meta harvested children's personal data without proper parental consent in violation of federal law. In addition to billions in financial damages, the states are asking the judge to impose more restrictions on how the platforms operate for minors. First up on the stand was Arturo Bejar, the former Facebook engineer turned whistleblower, who says he tried to warn Meta executives about the dangers to kids, but no one listened. He is considered a star witness in this federal trial, which is scheduled to last about 6 weeks. Meta CEO Mark Zuckerberg is also expected to testify. In Oakland, California, Claudia Cowan, Fox News.
11: Shakira makes a surprise visit to earthquake-ravaged Colombia. Fox's Michelle Polino has the report.
28: Shakira, along with the FIFA Global Citizen Education Fund, Live Nation, and the Development Bank of Latin America and the Caribbean, is pledging $1.25 million to rebuild schools destroyed in last week's earthquake in Colombia. It's a follow-up to a similar pledge after earthquakes hit Venezuela last year. Shakira visited the hard-hit city of Quibdó Monday alongside philanthropist Howard Buffett, son of Warren Buffett, touring damaged schools and meeting with local leaders. Shakira is now calling on other countries, including the UK, Ireland, Canada, and Japan, to pitch in. 40 schools collapsed completely in the quake. Michelle Polino, Fox News.
11: The Ag Department is ramping up efforts to combat a livestock pest that threatens California and other border states. KMJ Ag Director Don York reports.
6: The U.S. Department of Agriculture says a Texas facility designed to produce sterile flies for New World screwworm control will open next spring. That's earlier than previously expected. There's anticipation that the facility will produce 100 million sterile flies per week by the end of 2027, increasing to as many as 300 million weekly by the end of 2028. The facility comes after the first U.S. infestation of New World screwworm in three decades was detected in Texas this summer. There's concern, if left unchecked, the New World screwworm could impact the health of cattle in various states, including California. Don York, KMJ News.
11: On Wall Street, the Dow closed down 75 points. The S&P 500 lost 52. NASDAQ dropped 369. Sunny and 96 at Radio City for Valley weather right now. Michael Reed has your traffic.
12: Here in Fresno, traffic a little heavy right now. Both directions at the 180 at the northbound 41 connector. Also in Fresno, we have a solo vehicle accident at the Belmont Avenue on-ramp to southbound on 99. Now that's really causing traffic to back up in both directions of the 99. And just south of Madera, we have a two-vehicle accident, Avenue 8.5 at Road 25. I'm Michael Reed, KMJ.
7: Oh, please don't act so surprised. 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Marianne's overseeing the remodeling. And Max, well, he's just saying to everybody, can I look at your watch? Orloff Jewelers in Fig Garden Village, temporarily right next to where they used to be, as one of the grandest remodels in retail jewelry history begins. Still in Fig Garden Village? Wait until... Well, I can't tell you. It's a secret.
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1: 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I'm Philip Teresi. The phones are open at 490-5858 and 800-776-5858. Well, Jimmy Kimmel's on vacation. And I guess that means Rosie's back.
14: You know, I've been living in Ireland for the past 2 years because of Mango Mussolini. I read that Project 2025 and said, gotta get myself out of here, you know. And I decided to go to Ireland, a place where people are driven to drink regardless of who's running their country. I decided to move, and I took my little then 11-year-old kid with me, and I just said, whatever you do, don't tell anyone, because we don't want a lot of press and a lot of paparazzi, so please don't tell anyone. And they're a pretty smart kid, you know, they got it. They said, don't worry, I won't, and then went to school and proceeded to tell their entire class. I'm very sorry, I won't be able to graduate sixth grade with you. I'm being forced to move to another country because the president of the United States hates my mother. But in all fairness, I believe my mother hates him more. Hi, I know you're watching.
1: So that was Rosie O'Donnell, night one, covering Jimmy Kimmel Live. She will be the guest host all this week while Kimmel is on vacation. And it's the reaction to O'Donnell is split exactly the way you think the reaction to O'Donnell is split. Fox News, of course, reporting it like it was a massive flop, a bomb, and everybody sat in embarrassed silence. And Showbiz 411 saying, big score, first night out. Great reaction from the audience. Looking forward to an entire week of this. Ladies and gentlemen, you have just heard the total of my consumption of Rosie O'Donnell filling in for Jimmy Kimmel this week. I don't care. It doesn't matter. There are so many bigger, more important, more relevant things happening in the world. I hope she has a great time. I hope that his audience enjoys her tremendously. I suspect somewhere between now and, I'm going to guess, around about sign-off time Thursday night, we are going to hear the stories that we always hear when Rosie O'Donnell shows up. That she was weird, that she was rude, that she was difficult, that she was unnecessarily demanding, that she was nasty to subordinates behind the scenes. And the left-wing media is going to go, oh my God, isn't she clever and talented and funny, and wasn't this great to have her back? Why don't we get Rosie O'Donnell her own show? And the right-wing media is going to take anything she says that's remotely snarky and make a segment out of it. That was it. That's all I got. I'm not interested. I don't care. I'm not driving more viewers to Jimmy Kimmel Live or Jimmy Kimmel Live featuring Rosie O'Donnell. I hope that the kid's okay. I cannot imagine growing up in a household with somebody like that in charge of things. On the list of stuff that I think might actually be worse than going to school with Keisha Thomas as a teacher, that might actually be on the list. All right. Meta is in court up in Oakland today, and this is a big deal. Now, the states that are suing Meta, New Jersey, Kentucky, Colorado, and California, are seeking in total as much as $1.4 trillion, with a T, trillion dollars. Now, to be clear, the market valuation of Meta as an entity is $1.5 trillion. Were these four states to get the judgment they're asking for, Meta's bankrupt. Now, the odds that they're going to get the judgments they're asking for, to me, seem unlikely. In no small part, because there's lots of other states' attorneys general that are filing suits all over the country, as well as now hundreds of families that are also filing suit. There's another 25 states in line to have trials on this thing. But Meta is disputing the allegations. Of course they are. They say that the trial will show the commitment of Meta to supporting young people. Quote, we've listened to parents, worked with experts and law enforcement, and conducted in-depth research to understand the issues that matter most. Now, as we learned both from the Los Angeles trial, where a single young woman who sued on because of the experience she had while a child, and the lawsuit brought by the attorney general in New Mexico. Meta did conduct in-depth research. They did talk to parents and families. They did collaborate with experts. I don't know how much they're actually working with law enforcement. And what they did is they came to the conclusion that their platform was like super duper successful at compelling people to engage for longer and longer spans of time. The word that was used is addicting. Meta built a platform deliberately. They designed it, they finessed it to be addicting, to be compelling. They have developed an algorithm that specializes in sharing with users exactly the content that is going to get them to stay online longer. Now, on the one hand, that's kind of what media does. And there's lots of people that'll tell you that there's this grand and high calling in media, that we're here to educate, we're here to entertain, we're here to inform. And those things can and do happen. That's not what media is here to do. Not new media, not legacy media. The job, when boiled down to its most fundamental cause, is to get you to stay with us through the next commercial break. That's it. That's the entire job. I can do it by singing to you. I can do it by playing songs for you. I can do it by giving you a big tease about the next Led Zeppelin reunion rumor coming up after the break. I can do it by giving you a compelling story and parceling it out piece by piece to get you to stay with me longer. But my job, the thing that I'm paid to do, is get as many people as possible to stay with us through the commercial break. That's it. Now, if you can manage to make it educational or informative or entertaining, if you can build something greater than simply, well, I got him to sit here for another 5 minutes, that's awesome. And the absolute best of us, that's the goal, to do both simultaneously. New media isn't any different. The model still fundamentally is attract an audience and then sell that audience to advertisers. And in order for that to be effective, you've got to get the audience to stay with the platform for as long as possible. See, the longer you're on, and in radio and television, we actually have a specific metric. It's called TSL, time spent listening. And not only would I or anybody else on TV or radio be judged on the simple number of people who tune in, we're also judged on how long you stay tuned in. New media, social media, is not different. Because if you just pop on the website and you don't scroll, you just go right to the top of the page and you just look at the thing at the top of the page and you go, oh, okay, well, there's the headline. I thought that's what he said. And then you click away. That website didn't do its job. We need you to scroll. We need you to click around. We're going to serve more ads the longer that you spend on the website and the more stuff that you do on the website. And whether you're talking about KMJNow.com or Instagram.com, it's the same. And they have gotten Meta, along with the other social platforms, have gotten better and better and better at looking at who you connect with as friends, what you like from the stuff that is fed to you algorithmically, the stuff that you stay with, even how long you watch something or something that you go back and rewatch. And through that, they're able to build a profile so that they can give advertisers these incredibly specific audiences. So if you're a fan of Donald Trump on Facebook and you are friends with the Fresno County Republican Party on Facebook, and you're following KMJ on Facebook, and you're reposting stuff from Brosky and Musan or the Ray Appleton show, Facebook has an idea about what you want to see. And so when I want to advertise my thing, well, I know that that's the prime audience because that's the stuff they're interested in. It's a really great way to sell advertising to exactly the right advertiser. But Facebook, in addition to creating these profiles that give the advertiser incredibly specific audiences to choose from, they've also discovered that simply keeping you on the platform longer and longer and longer means more and more money, even if the ads aren't always exactly the right ad for you.

0: then revealed that they knew through Instagram that the way that the algorithm functioned was detrimental to the mental health of children. But they're continuing to try and argue that that's not the case, that that's not what they were doing. Oh, well, we made Instagram for teens accounts. Never mind that they still don't actually verify who's setting up a regular Instagram account. They're not checking ages. And once they've got you set up, whatever profile they develop on you, whatever age they think you are, both as a matter of chronology and as a matter of maturity and individual taste, they're not moving the kid accounts off. They're not blocking unauthorized teen accounts. They're not preventing children from getting onto the platform. Just the opposite. They want children on the platform. They want them engaged as long as possible. And if it happens to be that that child is compelled to stay engaged by pro-anorexia content, well, Facebook doesn't care. And they've already made that clear. The best thing that could come out of these lawsuits is bankrupting social media. Destroying Meta, Facebook, Instagram, WhatsApp, destroying those things is going to be better for the mental health, not just of our children, but of the grown adults who have become addicted to these platforms. People who spend hours a day scrolling, commenting, engaging, not because it's made them smarter, not because it's made them richer, not because it has created for them a new realm of opportunity, but because they are simply addicted. Their brain is getting sucked into the screen as they continue to slide that thumb up and back again, looking for the next dopamine hit. What's happening in Oakland is yet another step in the right direction. These social media platforms are victimizing children, and they are doing it for profit. And sometimes they're doing it very directly in creating addictive interfaces. And sometimes they're doing it indirectly by creating algorithms that'll serve pro-anorexia content to a 14-year-old girl. Or that'll connect a 16-year-old boy with somebody who thinks like Andrew Tate. This lawsuit is incredible news, and watching the progress, watching the testimony, watching the evidence that comes out, that's something that every parent absolutely should be doing. Traffic time now. Here's Michael Reed.
1: Thank you, Philip. Here in Fresno, we have a solo vehicle accident at the Belmont Avenue on-ramp to southbound 99. Also in Fresno, we have a two-vehicle accident at the Ashland Avenue on-ramp to southbound 99, so traffic is really backed up in that area, folks. Just east of Carruthers, we have a two-vehicle accident at Mountain View and Elm Avenues. I'm Michael Reed, KMJ Traffic.
2: Oh, please don't act so surprised. I told you this was coming. Your first response, Orloff Jewelers, is gone. Look next door. They moved. Because of the remodeling I've been telling you about for 6 months. 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Oh, yeah, the Orloffs are saying it's time to blow down the walls. 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And if it's reasonable, they're going to take it. Nothing's really changed. Jamie's still in his office looking at all the stuff that he's bought. Marianne's overseeing the remodeling. And Max, well, he's just saying to everybody, can I look at your watch? Orloff Jewelers in Fig Garden Village, temporarily right next to where they used to be, as one of the grandest remodels in retail jewelry history begins. Still in Fig Garden Village? Oh, wait until... Well, I can't tell you. It's a secret.
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1: .320 on KMJ. Major Terry Sladek joining me after the news at 4 p.m. Tuesdays with Terry is back. We got a lot of ground to cover with Major Sladek when he gets in here. We'll be talking about the latest developments on the USS Lincoln and more widely what's happening in Iran as the president continues to hold the Strait of Hormuz. We'll also talk about supply issues. The Pentagon spending a lot of money, and at least one company, General Dynamics, not coming through. Major Sladek here at 4 o'clock on KMJ. Right now, a wild story out of Oregon. A man named Kenneth Voiles, who was homeless at the time of an incident now a couple of years ago, March 6, 2023. The 43-year-old Voiles broke into a tile and granite shop. The name of the shop is Touchstone Granite and Marble Incorporated. Voiles says that he broke into the Touchstone Marble and Granite building seeking shelter. He was homeless at the time. He is seeking $10 million, $5 million in compensatory damages and another $5 million in punitive damages. So Voiles claims that he entered the granite shop through a damaged garage door with the intention of finding shelter. While he was inside the building, Voiles admits that he grabbed and intended to take a drill bag from the business. The owner of the business, Mr. Grant, was in the back of the building. James Grant's his name. And he came out to find Voiles trespassing inside the shop. Voiles says that he apologized immediately and that Grant responded by chucking things at him, forcing him to run for the door. He also then claims, Voiles does, the homeless guy, that he grabbed bolt cutters along the way to defend himself. And that after he grabbed the bolt cutters, Mr. Grant retrieved his gun and fired at Mr. Voiles. Voiles did not die. He tried to crawl out through the garage door. Mr. Grant says that Voiles' version of events is not accurate. He says that he found the homeless man in his upstairs office, and that when he followed him out through the warehouse trying to get him to leave, the homeless man became aggressive. Mr. Grant saying, it went through my mind. He was ready to attack me. He picked up the bolt cutter and raised it, and he was starting to come at me. My life was in danger. Mr. Grant says that he gave the homeless man multiple warnings to get on the ground, but the intruder refused. And so Mr. Grant did open fire to defend himself. Now, Grant's not the only one named in the lawsuit. Voiles is also suing the company. He's justifying this, arguing that Grant was securing his business when he fired the gun. Mr. Grant has a concealed carry permit. Mr. Grant found an unknown homeless person inside his business. This unknown homeless person inside his business attempting to steal his property became hostile when confronted. And according to Mr. Grant, was brandishing bolt cutters, approaching him. Mr. Grant feared for his life. Now, the homeless man, Ken Voiles, is 43 years old. James Grant is 72. This was an old man. I know, you guys in your 70s are going, how dare you? You know what I'm talking about. 72 and 43 ain't the same thing, man. Voiles alleges that he apologized when Grant found him and he tried to flee. He claims that Grant threw a cup of urine at him. Where did that come from? He also claims that Grant threw tiles at him. He's also attributing to Grant. He claims that Grant told him, "You're going to die, dude," before shooting him in the chest at close range and then firing again, as Voiles claims he was trying to squeeze out of the broken door through which he squeezed in. He's accusing Grant of battery, assault, negligence, and intentional infliction of emotional distress. So you have a homeless guy who broke into a building, who was attempting to steal from the building, who, when confronted, allegedly became hostile, at which point the person in the building who had cause to be there opened fire to defend himself. Now, one of the questions that's going to be at the center of the trial is whether Grant's use of force was permissible. See, Oregon law permits a person to use lethal force to defend a dwelling, but it does not extend that protection to a business. But in this case, the distinction is in play. Mr. Grant owns homes in Nevada and in China, but when he's in Portland, he lives in the back room of the shop. So there is a question if the building counts as his dwelling rather than solely as a place of business. That will be a central issue for the jury. The shop itself sits on an industrial corridor outside of Portland. So we got a homeless guy that broke into a building he knew he didn't belong in, took something that wasn't his with the intention of selling it. But he argues that Grant's response went beyond what the situation required. Again, 43-year-old homeless guy in a building with a 72-year-old Army veteran. And he's claiming that the guy threw pee at him before he shot at him and then was trying to cause... what, emotional distress? I'm sorry, I don't see this as any kind of assault or battery. I certainly don't see it as negligence. And as far as the intentional infliction of emotional distress, yeah, man, getting shot at, scary. I know that a jury in Oregon may very well go sideways on this thing. I'm hoping that they do not, because it seems, based on what we know so far, that we've got a guy who did the wrong thing, and then when consequences came to call, his choice was to sue a business owner, a veteran, a 72-year-old man who feared for his life for $10 million. 490-5858 is the number here. Toll free, 800-776-5858 if you want to chime in on this. Otherwise, when we get back, state of California's got another bright idea, this time about tires. Yeah. Right now, Rose Ortega's got the latest in the KMJ newsroom.
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2: The legendary drummer from rock band ZZ Top has died. Fox's Michelle Polino reports.
3: ZZ Top's longtime drummer Frank Beard has died at 77 years old. The band's rep, Bob Merlis, confirmed the news, saying Beard died while in hospice care, surrounded by family at his ranch in Richmond, Texas. An exact cause of death was not given. The band canceling shows for the next couple of days, but they say they'll be back on stage this weekend in Austin. Earlier this month, ZZ Top abruptly canceled a performance at the Hollywood Bowl in Los Angeles, citing insurmountable obstacles. It was later revealed Beard's health was the cause. Beard had faced several serious health issues over the years and stepped away for a bit last year to address health concerns. Michelle Polino, Fox News.
2: More than 50 people arrested during a 9-day human trafficking enforcement operation in Texas. Fox's Kristen Goodwin has more.
4: The Tarrant County Sheriff's Office announcing the arrest of 56 people during Operation Red Card, a crackdown on human trafficking and child exploitation during the FIFA World Cup. According to the department, 10 of those arrested are accused of trying to meet minors for sex after unknowingly communicating with undercover officers, with 2 facing federal charges. Officials say most of the suspects were from the Dallas-Fort Worth area, revealing they identified over 40 potential trafficking victims, connecting them with support services, noting 14 investigations remain active. Several local, state, and federal agencies taking part in the operation that took place over 9 days in June and July. Kristen Goodwin, Fox News.
2: On Wall Street, the Dow closed down 75 points. The S&P 500 lost 52. NASDAQ dropped 369. It's 3:32 on KMJ. Valley weather right now, sunny and 94 at Radio City. ABC 30's Christine Gregory has our forecast.
5: Hey, good Tuesday afternoon, Central Valley. Well, things are heating up as we still approach triple-digit temperatures. A high of 99 over Fresno and just a few clouds moving through, but nice and quiet. Winds a little breezy during the afternoons. Overnight lows still dropping into the 60s and low 70s in the area. Wednesday, Thursday may be the hotter days as more of us start to get into those lower triple digits. But we will be cooling off slightly with upper 90s in store over the upcoming weekend. For KMJ, ABC 30's meteorologist Christine Gregory.
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6: Thank you, Rose. Just south of Madera, we have a two-vehicle accident. Avenue 8.5 at Road 25. Here in Fresno, we have a two-vehicle accident. The Ashland Avenue on-ramp to southbound 99. And just east of Carruthers, we have a two-vehicle accident at Mountain View and Elm Avenues. I'm Michael Reed, KMJ Traffic.
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0: a weird thing to know that we live in a world without Frank Beard. Ironically, the only member is ZZ Top without a beard. 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I admit, later, we might get into the ZZ Top concert writer. There was a moment there in the 80s where I think that writers for acts coming to town, I think they were deliberately insane. Like if the band didn't want anything completely bonkers, you would just have management make stuff up, in part, no doubt, to ensure that the venues were actually reading the writers. That, you know, that's the genesis of the Green M&M story. I can't remember. I think it was the Stones. The Who. It was one of the big classic rock bands. Had worked a requirement, and it was just a line item in the writer that specified that they wanted a brandy snifter full of only green M&Ms placed in the dressing room. And the purpose was not that somebody had some insane need to only consume green M&Ms, as it would be revealed later. It was because the manager knew that if he walked into the dressing room and saw the brandy snifter with the green M&Ms, that the venue had read the writer completely and was going to be as compliant as a venue could be. Oh, that was Van Halen. Okay, thank you. All right, not quite the same level as the Stones, but, you know. Here in California, the California Energy Commission has voted unanimously to adopt new rules that are going to phase out the sale of tires that don't meet certain energy efficiency standards. David Hochschild, the chairman of the California Energy Commission, says this is ultimately about protecting consumers. I see this as sheltering the public from higher costs in the long run.
1: I think you all know that I've always felt the 9 most terrifying words in the English language are, I'm from the government and I'm here to help.
0: Yeah, it turns out that might not be entirely real. Tire manufacturers at odds with the commission staff over whether this is going to add to the cost of living here in California. Both sides do acknowledge this will no longer allow the sale of a significant portion of the tires currently being sold in California. So at the center of this is something called rolling resistance. How much energy does a tire use as it rolls down the road? Lower resistance means less gas or electricity required to propel that vehicle. New cars generally come with efficient tires, but consumers typically replace those with tires that have a higher rolling resistance. So the first phase on this begins in 2029. That's going to allow for the sale of a tire with a maximum rolling resistance level of 9.1 newtons per kilonewton. Phase two, the standard lowers to 7.2 newtons per kilonewton. And by 2033, well, you're getting to a whole new standard. The commission came up with this after testing over 500 kinds of tires. According to commission staff, the rules are meant to ensure replacement tires sold in California are at least as energy efficient on average as the tires that come with a car or truck when it's originally sold. CEC claims that Californians could save $79 in 4 months in gas or electricity costs under phase one and more than $150 within 7 months during phase two. Commissioner Nancy Skinner says these regulations are a tool within our authority that can save money for every Californian. Tire manufacturers respectfully disagree. Brett Gladfelty, that's a hell of a name. Brett Gladfelty, on behalf of Goodyear, told the commission this will increase cost for consumers. And the commission hasn't actually resolved any of the technical or legal issues with the rule. In a letter to the CEC, Glenn Felty questioned the data released to the public about the cost of new tires, noting that while the commission says the price increases average about $650 per tire in phase two, he's warning that the increased cost could actually end up being several hundred dollars. He talked to Ashley Zavala at KCR3. He says this is going to eliminate about 70% of the tires currently being sold in California by 2033. This is something the CEC, the California Energy Commission, has acknowledged. They are not denying that. Other manufacturers like Bridgestone and Michelin are also concerned about how exactly the CEC would enforce the rules that will create an uneven playing field that have the potential to negatively impact larger manufacturers. Commission staff says they'll use a lab test to try out tires to verify information manufacturers provide. Environmental advocates, oh, here we go. There's the good idea, Ferry. Environmental advocates urge the commission to adopt the rules citing better air quality and other environmental benefits. Now, here's the exceptions. And this is from the CEC. These are the exceptions to the new rules that they unanimously voted to adopt. Competition tires designed for motorsports, winter-type snow tires, all-season winter performance tires, used and retreaded tires, deep-tread tires, tires designed for ATVs and other off-road vehicles, large off-road tires for use up to 99 miles per hour, motorcycle tires, temporary use spare tires, small tires with less than a 13-inch nominal rim diameter, limited production tires, meaning less than 15,000 units per year, tires sold for use on an emergency vehicle, there's a tell. High load index tires. Tires not capable of sustaining speeds over 50 miles an hour. Space saver tires. Here's the tell. Here's how you know that they know that this is not a good idea. Tires sold for use on an emergency vehicle. There is nobody who drives more than cops, paramedics, and firefighters. It's the job. Go to where the trouble is. In a patrol car? I cannot imagine how many miles per year get put on a patrol car. I'm just talking about a black and white that's got a normal beat in an average city. And they're not going to require this for those applications. Why? Because they know, just like we know, that this isn't really about improving things for the consumer. This is really about attempting to address something that is important to the enviro-wackos at the expense of the consumer. It's creating an environment that damages competition, that damages big business, not a group that I normally am going to stand around and weep for. And it's going to hurt the consumer. Now, all of this stems from a bill that state lawmakers approved back in 2003, AB 844, which directed the commission to explore rules around tire efficiency. Huckchild admits that he had no idea about the legislation until Skinner brought it up. Skinner is an enviro wacko who, as a state senator, has written several laws regulating oil and gas. You know, that stuff we pay so much for at the pump while driving on roads that look like the surface of the moon. After the vote, KCRA asked Skinner if she pushed the rulemaking process around tires. She wouldn't answer the question directly. Boy, isn't that a great sign. Quote, if I had been on the commission 20 years ago, maybe it wouldn't have taken so long. When asked why CEC didn't act on the legislation for 20 years, Skinner says there may not have been those cost pressures. CEC has never regulated tires, by the way, and we are the first state to create this rule. The vice chairman of the CEC, Siva Gunda, says this is a partnership and claims that conversations with the industry will be ongoing as the rule takes effect. So we're taxed to death on our gasoline. I've got registrations for a pickup truck and a grocery getter sitting on my desk at home, and I'm going to shell out not quite $800 for the two of them total. I got a buddy with a new pickup truck. His registration looked like a mortgage payment. an oil change. You want full synthetic in a pickup truck? An oil change is going to run you about $150 unless you want to get down there and turn a couple of wrenches yourself. Everything is more expensive, especially in California. The level of efficiency gains that they are talking about are negligible. Most of the efficiency gains that they're pointing to in terms of fuel economy, whether you're gas or electric, most of those efficiency gains could probably be achieved by just making sure that your tires are inflated to the correct pressure. If once a month, twice a month, you went out and walked around with your little pressure gauge and just checked and topped up anything with a slow leak, you'd get the same gains. If you're driving anything other than an ultra high efficiency vehicle, I do not believe that this is going to make a measurable difference in your fuel costs. This is about appeasing an environmental lobby that does not care about the middle class, that does not care about the working class, that simply gets ideas in their head, and much like we complain about with Yield Faculty Lounge and their bright ideas. They get a bright idea, they go out and they advocate to sympathetic politicians. You can read that as politicians that have taken their campaign donations. And they're going to institute a rule that, I mean, guys, if you're a mechanic, if you're a mechanical engineer, help me out. I understand that incremental gains in efficiency are possible. I'd be willing to bet that if we dragged in somebody who drives NASCAR, or more likely who engineers for NASCAR, I'd be willing to bet that they can tell you exactly what a tire should look like to get the absolute maximum efficiency for that application. I know the science is real. But in terms of the outlay in cost, the increased cost to the consumer at the time of the replacement versus the theoretical savings, does this pencil out in any way? 490-5858, 800-776-5858. If you're smarter than me, help me out. Is this going to do any good? Traffic time now. Here's Michael Reed.
2: Clear in Fresno, we still have a two-vehicle accident at the Ashland Avenue on-ramp to southbound 99. Just west of Fresno, we have downed utility lines in the roadway. McKinley and Valentine Avenues, there's a road closure in that area. And just east of Carruthers, we have a hit-and-run accident at Mountain View and Elm Avenues. I'm Michael Reed.
3: Oh, please don't act so surprised. I told you this was coming. Your first response, Orloff Jewelers, is gone. Look next door. They moved. Because of the remodeling I've been telling you about for 6 months. 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Oh, yeah, the Orloffs are saying it's time to blow down the walls. Bring in the expensive designers from Switzerland. 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And if it's reasonable, they're going to take it. Nothing's really changed. Jamie's still in his office looking at all the stuff that he's bought. Marianne's overseeing the remodeling. And Max, well, he's just saying to everybody, can I look at your watch? Orloff Jewelers in Fig Garden Village, temporarily right next to where they used to be, as one of the grandest remodels in retail jewelry history begins. Still in Fig Garden Village? Oh, wait until... Well, I can't tell you. It's a secret.
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4: Coming up on 4 o'clock on KMJ, Major Terry Sladek joins me after the news right now talking about California's new rules for tires. That's right. Big Brother really wants to take care of you. And now they're going to do it by limiting the tires you're allowed to buy. Greg's on the phone at 490-5858. Greg, does this pencil out at all? Is the efficiency gains from these tires going to offset the theoretical cost increase of a limited selection?
5: Not a chance. And in fact, if this actually gets passed, I have a high-performance car and I've got a big 5.0-liter SUV. I'll just go out of state. I'll go to Nevada or Arizona, buy the tires I want, spend $1,800 per set, and drive back into the state. What are they going to do? Take them off my car?
4: Yeah, that's a really good question. I mean, you know about the nonsense with Montana registration to avoid sales taxes on vehicles. Right now, CEC doesn't seem to be leaning into border crossing checks for new tires, but I'm with you, man. I'll cruise out to Nevada or up to Oregon and buy tires somewhere else because I'm driving a pickup truck. I don't need something that's going to melt the first time it gets to 105.
5: Exactly. It's just, I mean, you got the same issue with trying to eliminate fossil fuels. You're going to eliminate California's internal combustion engine by 35? I don't think so.
4: No, I mean, and that's nonsense on its face, and it's Gavin Newsom trying to appeal to a certain segment of the base at the expense of everybody in California. And the CEC here, it seems to be entirely about getting responsive to environmentalist concerns instead of serious, intelligent action that benefits the taxpayer and consumer on the ground.
5: Exactly.
4: Greg, I appreciate the call, man. Thank you for picking up the phone. I think that you and I are in exactly the same place on this. I don't see the efficiency gains offsetting the likely cost increase. I don't see the change in fuel emissions making a difference that could be measured under any circumstances. It's just another bad idea that pays lip service to the environment while increasing the burden on working people in the state of California at the pleasure of folks who just don't get it. All right, when we get back, Major Terry Sladek's going to join me. We're going to talk about the USS Lincoln. We're going to talk about the USS Washington. We're going to talk about the situation in Iran as it is today. We'll talk about General Dynamics and a $500 million contract that seems to have produced nothing. We also have a laser mosquito zapper that may come into play. Stand by. Major Terry Sladek joins me after Michael Reed with the news on KMJ, KMJNow.com, and anywhere you stream.
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6: Oh, please don't act so surprised. I told you this was coming. 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Marianne's overseeing the remodeling. And Max, well, he's just saying to everybody, Can I look at your watch? Orloff Jewelers in Fig Garden Village, temporarily right next to where they used to be, as one of the grandest remodels in retail jewelry history begins. Still in Fig Garden Village? Oh, wait until... Well, I can't tell you. It's a secret.
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12: Sunny, 98 degrees at Radio City. It's 4 o'clock. I'm Michael Reed, live in the KMJ newsroom. The person arrested last year for trying to assassinate United States Secretary of Treasury Scott Bessent has been sentenced. Fox's Peter Ducey is outside the White House with more.
13: Capitol Police encountered this would-be assassin while they were casing the grounds of the Capitol and asked what the plan was with a folding knife and two Molotov cocktails. And the police were told, "I'm here to kill Scott Bessent." Ryan Michael English, also known as Riley English, is very concerned about trans rights. The judge says there's also an issue here with physical and mental health issues being exacerbated by drug use. The sentencing has now happened, 73 months.
12: The 24-year-old told investigators he was inspired by Luigi Mangione, the confessed killer of UnitedHealthcare CEO Brian Thompson. The California race to take over former Representative Eric Swalwell's Bay Area congressional seat kicks off tonight. Here's more from Los Angeles.
14: State Senator Ayesha Wahab and Bay Area Rapid Transit Board President Melissa Hernandez face off in California's 14th Congressional District special election. The two Democrats are competing to complete the remainder of former Congressman Eric Swalwell's term following his resignation from Congress earlier this year amid sexual misconduct and assault allegations. Swalwell has denied the accusations. Wahab and Hernandez advancing after becoming the top two finalists in the June primary. They will also compete in November in a slightly redrawn district for a full congressional term that starts in January. Kristen Goodwin, Fox News.
12: Polls close at 8 p.m. tonight. Those boundaries of California's 14th congressional district are redrawn as part of the Proposition 50, which voters approved last year. The new map goes into effect at full-term seat in January. Fertilizer prices are expected to remain high in the months and even years ahead. KMJ Ag Director Don York has the details.
15: A new report from CoBank highlights how farmers and agricultural retailers continue to face higher costs as conflicts and supply disruptions impact global fertilizer markets. CoBank says Middle East instability, tight supplies, and limited phosphate availability could keep prices elevated well into 2027 and beyond. The Middle East supplies more than 60 million tons of fertilizer and raw materials annually, with much of that moving through the Strait of Hormuz. American farmers are responding to higher prices by relying more on soil testing, variable rate applications, and precision nutrient management. Don York, KMJ News.
12: It was another negative day on Wall Street. The Dow closed down 116 points. The S&P 500 lost 53 points. The Nasdaq dropped 355. Valley weather right now, sunny, 98 degrees here at Radio City. ABC 30's Christine Gregory has our forecast.
16: Hey, good Tuesday afternoon, Central Valley. Well, things are heating up as we still approach triple-digit temperatures. A high of 99 over Fresno and just a few clouds moving through, but nice and quiet. Winds a little breezy during the afternoons. Overnight lows still dropping into the 60s and low 70s in the area. Wednesday, Thursday may be the hotter days as more of us start to get into those lower triple digits. But we will be cooling off slightly with upper 90s in store over the upcoming weekend. For KMJM, ABC 30's meteorologist Christine Gregory.
12: Checking traffic across the valley, just west of Fresno, we have downed utility lines in the roadway, McKinley and Valentine Avenues. There's a partial road closure there. Just east of Carruthers, we have a hit-run accident at Mountain View and Elm Avenues. And north of Lemoore, we have a hit-run accident, State Route 41 at Mount Whitney Avenue. 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
6: 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I told you this was coming. 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It's a secret. No.
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4: 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Joining me in the studio, Major Terry Sladek, United States Marine Corps retired. Welcome back, Major.
18: Always a pleasure. We've got a lot of Navy ships and people, weird stuff and all that. But before we get into the actual stuff, the content, Philip, you know, puts together the content, the show schedule, the et cetera. And, you know, I didn't hear the 2 o'clock hour today. I heard afterwards. But there was a fascinating story that I wanted to comment on that you actually haven't heard. So hence, this will be the first time that CNN is running a story interview with a Senator John Ossoff, O-S-O-F-F, who, shock of shocks, is being positioned as a 2028 Democratic presidential candidate. Young guy. And let's quantify young. Philip, Senator John Ossoff, the Democratic senator from Georgia, is the first senator in history to be born in the 1980s. So that should scare the crap out of many of us on so many levels in terms of, do we, you know, I was a Strom Thurmond fan for many reasons. You know, up until you hit about 84. Okay. Up until about 84. And you know, but then he was there until he was 99 or 100.
4: Yeah.
18: And, you know, I've told the story on the air that that I got to deal face-to-face with Senator Daniel Inouye from Hawaii.
4: Yeah.
18: When he was 88, that guy was sharper than me. So again, it's not an age thing, but this guy, first senator in the history of the United States to be born in the 1980s.
4: That's crazy.
18: Oh, which blows my little mind.
4: So do we want to hear from Senator Ossoff? Because he is quite a prolific speechifier.
18: No, and I'm not looking to do that. His comment was there's two very different versions of this and that.
4: Yeah.
18: But we have this election coming up in November, and everyone, oh, it's the most, because we've never heard before, it's the most important election in the history of the, right? We've never heard that before.
4: Every 4 years, yeah.
18: But we keep hearing this, which is completely factually accurate, that there's only been three elections in modern history in an off-year election, meaning a non-presidential year, where the party in power, meaning the one that has the Oval Office, that has the Congress and the Senate, doesn't lose control. We've heard that innumerable times.
4: Oh, yeah.
18: And that's absolutely true. Then, however, let's dive a little deeper because I love doing that. Is how many? So that's three where the party in power has had the Congress and the Senate hasn't lost control of them. Well, then let's ask it another way. It's like, how many elections has the party in power lost seats, but not enough to lose control?
4: It's a good question.
18: Because so there's always been this mantra. Oh, it's only three times in the modern era that they haven't lost. Well, there's nine times, Philip, from 1934 to 2022, where the party in power has had control and lost seats, but not enough seats to lose control.
4: I will trust your statistics because I know that you enjoy researching this kind of thing. I will ask you in all seriousness, no wink at all, based on the level of apparent polarization we are ceaselessly told exists by the cable news infotainment system and the polling that seems to indicate that enthusiasm for the Trump administration ain't great. The whole Iran thing is not making people happy. Do you see this as being an election where the Republicans will lose seats but not control? Because that's a thin margin to walk already.
18: The way I want to address that, and that is the question, of course, is everyone wants to go, Trump's favorable numbers are terrible and his unfavorables are worse, whatever it is, some version of that. And then you look at it from, because as a guy with a fairly significant statistics background from my years getting an economics degree, but then in the lab business, because everything in the lab business, quality control, quality assurance, and what's the data and how's it trending and all this, as I like to say, a data point. Oh, your blood glucose today is 112. Is that good or is that bad? I don't know. What was it last month?
4: Yeah.
18: What's it going to be next month? Everything is about a trend of data. So, you know, Trump's favorability rating in 2026 Q2 was 41% positive. Okay, fine. Well, compared to what? How about compared to the Congress of the United States?
4: Oh, come on. Nickelback's more popular than Congress.
18: Oh, I think Paris Hilton or Jeffrey Dahmer are more popular than Congress.
4: Paris Hilton for sure. Dahmer, I think, is on the bubble right alongside the cockroach.
18: Hey, Luigi Mangione is.
4: Oh, yeah.
18: Right. So, oh, Trump's only got a 41, again, 2026 Q2, 41% approval. Congress is 13%.
4: Yeah.
18: And the Democratic Party, okay, let's go from Congress to the Dems.
4: Yeah.
18: They're 37%.
4: That sounds right.
18: Okay. And I was looking, you know, I wanted to make this a compare the favorables of Trump versus Congress versus Democrats versus Gavin Newsom.
4: Oh, sure.
18: Now, the problem is there's virtually no national polling on Newsom yet. Everything's California only.
4: Of course it is, yeah.
18: Right. And so you can go, oh, he's at 47%. If he's only at 47% in the bluest of the bluest of the bluest states, I'm like, you know, and somebody actually thinks that this guy's a viable national candidate in 2028. I mean, bring him on. Let's see the debate, you know, for the national Democratic nomination between him and Sandy Cortez, who many of you who call AOC, I call her Sandy Cortez, the bartender. But you know, so Trump's got a 40. Compare it to what?
4: Yeah.
18: You know, Congress or the Dems or Newsom, even in his own state. So I would be concerned, and your question though persists of, you know, could the Republican Party lose seats but still maintain control? Yeah, sure. I would be sitting here quite concerned about this November election were it not for this new advent, this relatively new advent, because forever it was Bernie Sanders as the communist in Congress.
4: Yeah.
18: Now it's a whole bunch of people there that, you know, get, or to include the mayor of New York City, to include people running for the governor of Wisconsin.
4: All these DSA folks, yeah.
18: Yeah, but I'm going to go out on a limb here. I'm a giant fan of the book 1984, and a major component of 1984 for those of you who went to Fresno Unified, it's a book about a dystopian a society that that you know controls every aspect of your life. But one of the ways that they do it is what's called newspeak. Is they redefine words. They make words mean stuff that they really weren't meant to mean. And so we're in this, oh, they're democratic socialists of America. No, they're communists, Philip.
4: Oh, yeah. I mean, even Bill Maher at this point has broken down. You know, you can only say seize the means of production so many times before we know what you're saying.
18: Right.
4: And there's no question, but I don't think that the ballot in November, I mean, don't get me wrong. There will be the DSA candidates. We're going to see, what is it, Abdul al-Sayed is going to get his day in the sun. I don't think that those DSA candidates, because we're talking about what, like a half dozen nationwide, right? I mean, we're not talking about
18: right, on the national
4: 458
18: stage.
4: DSA candidates all running for Congress. We're talking about like a half dozen nationwide, maybe a dozen if you lump in the old squad and the Bernies and those guys, you know, the Elizabeth Warrens of the world that have just been kind of hovering around, never quite saying it out loud. There's enough there to screw up the margin.
18: Yes.
4: I'm not sure that there's enough there to defeat the margin of error.
18: I'm a big fan of from my years probably in the Middle East, although it might have predated that, the old term, Philip. Why do you not let the camel's nose get under the tent flap?
4: Oh, yeah.
18: Because pretty soon you got a whole damn camel in the tent with you. So I look at this, whether it's 7 or 17, whatever number of these, again, listening audience, please get off this. Oh, they're democratic socialists. No, they're communists. Get you know, understand that this new speak, oh, let's make, it's the same thing as, you know, several years ago. It's like, oh, I'm not a leftist, I'm a progressive. No, you're a leftist. But that was always, because progressive, if you look at the definition of progressive, Philip, how can anybody be offended by the term progressive? That's making progress. I'm kind of borrowing like a George Carlin shtick there.
4: Yeah.
18: How could anybody not like progress? Well, yeah, it's progress towards what you want. So, you know, I admonish those to never use the word progressive, call them radical leftists. And if they're a democratic socialist, call them what they are, a communist. And because I'll save you the crypt notes.

0: Which I believe there's a lot of truth to that.
1: I like that. I think the first time I heard that was Limbaugh, but yeah, I love that. Mm-hmm. We've got 1, 2, 3, 4, 5 self-described socialists running for the House.
0: I'm sorry, by that you mean communists.
1: Like I said, self-described socialists, so communists.
0: Okay.
1: Then we've got Abdul El Sayed running for the Senate through Michigan. So, like I said, half dozen of these people on the ticket. The argument that you're making, totally valid. The audience that you're making the argument to already agrees with you. I would be willing to bet that if we lined up 100 KMJ listeners in the parking lot and went along and asked all of them, 99 would go, yeah, exactly. That's exactly what I was thinking. And then there's like Ron from Pinedale who's going to be like, that's not what that means. I want to talk about, when we get back, I want to talk about the people who aren't listening to KMJ, who aren't out pursuing real news instead of the 24-hour infotainment Laura Ingraham trying to look condescending to somebody with 4 times her net worth BS. I want to talk about the people that are and are not paying attention, because the whole everybody gets a pony thing, I think, is going to be a factor whether we like it or not. Major Terry Sladek's there. I'm Philip Teresi, and Michael Reed's got the latest in the KMJ Traffic Center.
2: Clear in Fresno. Traffic pretty heavy right now. Both directions at the 180 at the northbound 41 connector. Just east of Carruthers, we have a hit-run accident at Mountain View and Elm Avenues. And north of Lamora, we have a hit-run accident at State Route 41 at Mount Whitney Avenue. I'm Michael Reed, KMJ.
3: 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I told you this was coming. 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
4: 420 on a Tuesday afternoon, talking about communists, communists, communists. They are running for office. We got about a half dozen. Abdul El-Sayed running for the United States Senate. Kyle Bloomquist running for the 1st Congressional District in Michigan. Cori Bush out in Missouri. Oliver Larkin in Florida. Chris Rabb in Pennsylvania. And Milat Kiros in the 1st District in Colorado. And of those names, I believe only Chris Rabb is not specifically endorsed by DSA. The other five or six do have their DSA seal of approval. When November rolls around, it's not just going to be Republicans, Democrats, and independents at the polls. It's also going to be the informed and the uninformed.
5: Oh, yeah. But where's that line between the informed and the uninformed?
4: Oh, boy. If you can answer that, you're going to make a lot of money in talk radio, man. Mm-hmm. Yeah, that is the question. The low-information voter, and I'm wary of calling these people stupid or neglectful, because the reality is that all of us have a finite amount of bandwidth. And if you're building a business and you're raising kids and you're taking college classes in the evening and you're trying to take care of your home and you're a single parent and you got a job on the weekend and you are all go, no stop, simply trying to keep your head above water in this economy, in this society, I have a really hard time being mad at you because you don't also spend 3 hours a day consuming political news.
5: We've spoken on many, many occasions about how, and I use the euphemism that you know, again, serious people in the city of Fresno who make stuff go or not go, depending, you know, what their niche is in Fresno, who I will engage with over coffee or some other type of beverage. You know, and because they want to know what's going on, to the extent that they'll sit down with me once a month, every other month, every third month, and say, "Hey, Slatic, get me super smart on what's going on with Iran right now at the really granular level," and I will do my what I do to do that. But in terms of the day to day, week to week stuff, when politics comes on, whether it's social media, whether it's TV, they, as I like to say, hear Charlie Brown's teacher.
4: Yeah.
5: Wow, wow, wow, because it's become so heinously vitriolic. And I'm not going to disagree with you that it's on both sides.
4: Oh, yeah. No, that's not a left versus right. That right. is an economy of time question.
5: Okay. So that here's the question. Is it possible that if, in fact, like I like the Matrix movies a lot, when I just watched one of them this week where he ends up in the room with the 9,700 TV screens and he meets the guy in the white suit. Who are you? I'm the architect.
4: Yeah.
5: Okay. So let's assume that there is such, in fact, a person or persons who are the architect of what we are. I don't necessarily mean we're in a matrix. I'm just saying societally.
4: Oh, and I was ready to go with the Matrix, man.
5: No. Okay. I'm not going red pill, blue pill right now. But there is architect in that the master plan was to have people literally become like all the people to whom I am referring, that they don't want to hear daily politics because it's so negative, it's so vitriolic, and therefore they hear Charlie Brown's teacher. And therefore, we will have, you know, over a period of election cycles, we will have gone from a, you know, let's say 60%, you know, people who actually know what's going on to, as you know, coined the phrase or borrowed it, I should say, from Rush Limbaugh, the low information voters, that we're now certainly at a majority of low information voters, and we may be at 80% low information voters, where we, you know, I mean, I hearken back to a poll of Los Angeles Unified School District graduates when I was on the Fresno Unified Board, who were, when they graduated, Philip, asked to name the capital of California. And the majority of them, Philip, said it was Los Angeles.
4: Okay, if you're not from here, it's dumb, but I almost understand. It's like people assuming that the capital of New York is New York.
5: No, people who graduate from Los Angeles Unified School District thinking Los Angeles is the capital of California. I'm not talking about people in Albany, New York. I'm not talking about people in okay. Fort Worth.
4: That's fair.
5: So the point is, we have gotten so dumbed down, and we discussed last week and the week before how Pew and various other entities are telling us that the reading grade level of a registered voter in the state of California is 7th grade.
4: Yeah.
5: So are we at the point, is it possible that we're at the point where, and it was actually a methodical thing from the, air quotes, the architect, and I don't mean Karl Rove by that, even though he had that name at one point, you know, that's not a Karl Rove thing, that the idea was, let's have a bunch of real dumb people who can vote that, and they'll sit there with these little grass bricks 6-7 hours a day, and they'll see, you know, whatever, you know, mind-numbing death scroll there happens to be that makes them go, hey, that Karl Marx guy sounds like he wasn't that bad. Maybe, and I wasn't alive in the 80s, so maybe we should give that stuff a try again.
4: I wasn't alive in the 80s. Ah!
5: Because those are the voters.
4: No. I see where you're going. There is a phenomenon that I heard Neil deGrasse Tyson, I don't know if he coined the phrase or if he borrowed it, because it very much sounds like something Carl Sagan could have said as well. The God of the Gaps. And so where you will more frequently see the God of the Gaps emerge, you have some massive question in science. Why? With the expansion of the universe occurring at the rate that it occurs, that the entropy currently in play with everything moving out and away from us, how could we possibly still to this day be looking at the same stars that we have been for 100 years? Well, maybe it's because God doesn't let the light from outside of our galaxy get to us. Or maybe it's because the rate of expansion of the universe versus the point at which these stars actually became fusion engines that generated light is a disparate number. And in a billion years, the light will be here. But because of this pull away versus the speed of light, it's not actually here. But everybody just goes, yeah, I just think God wanted to keep doesn't want all of us in daylight constantly. Because in 100 billion years, it will be constant daylight all around us everywhere at all times when all the lights from all the stars and all of the universe all reach us. But for now we go, oh, well, no, God just wants us to be able to get a good night's sleep. And that's a very, you know, lowball way of explaining God of the Gaps. I don't think that we have an architect. I think that we have messy evidence of evolution.
5: Entropy.
4: Well, in a manner of speaking.
5: Excuse me, I need to interrupt. For those of you who went to Fresno Unified, for the sake of this discussion, entropy we're defining as chaos and disorganization.
4: So I think that we are kind of seeing social entropy, if that makes sense.
5: Social entropy.
4: Yes.
5: That is exactly what this is.
4: So when we get back, I want to talk about the actual voter turnout nationwide in this country in 2024. High visibility, highly contested, very partisan, very activating. And my theory of how you can begin to calculate low information voters' impact on the process, because it's all relevant.
5: Yes.
4: Major Terry Sladek's over there. I'm Philip Teresi, and Michael Reed's got an update for you now in the KMJ Newsroom.
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6: A polling company shuts down after they admitted to fabricating poll results, falsely claiming that L.A. Mayor Karen Bass and former Wisconsin gubernatorial candidate Francesca Hong could win their primary races by large margins. Fox's William Lajeunesse reports from Los Angeles.
7: The poll, at least here in L.A., was fake. and a number of media outlets got tricked into treating it as gospel when, in fact, the results were completely fabricated. So here's what happened. A legitimate-sounding company put out a poll showing L.A. Mayor Karen Bass leading Councilwoman Nithya Raman by 12 points. Well, that is plausible. But it also showed 85% of Spencer Pratt voters breaking for Bass. No way would most Pratt voters support Bass. The news release looked legit. It was backed by a website, and the results were amplified online. Mayor Bass sharing the poll, but later blaming the media for publishing it. Raman blamed the mayor for promoting a fake poll without vetting the source.
6: The company has admitted to the hoax, saying that the site was created as a social experiment to see how polling information can spread without verification. Our news partner at ABC 30 has learned the young woman killed in a tragic crash along the Santa Cruz coast was a Selma native. KMJ's Rose Ortega has more.
8: Authorities say 19-year-old Ali Singh, a student at UC Santa Cruz, was inside a car that plunged off a cliff and into the ocean last week. The crash sparked a massive rescue effort. One person managed to escape the vehicle while divers worked to pull Singh from the water. She was rushed to a hospital but later died from her injuries. Investigators are still working to determine what caused the deadly crash. Rose Ortega, KMJ News.
6: On Wall Street, the Dow closed down 116 points. It's 4:33 at KMJ. Valley weather right now, sunny, 99 degrees here at Radio City. ABC 30's Christine Gregory has our forecast.
9: And summer is reminding us it's not done yet. Temperatures still near 99 for a forecast high in Fresno, but we will also see some places get into the lower triple digits. Just a few clouds passing through, nice and calm and quiet into our Wednesday. Still temperatures waking up, heading out the door will be nice and comfortable, perhaps a little cool in the North Valley in the 60s and low 70s here in Fresno, so jackets are still optional for the most part. Warming up to 101 Thursday, a little cooler for the weekend. For KMJ, ABC 30's meteorologist Christine Gregory.
6: Checking traffic across the valley, just north of Lemoore, we have a hit-and-run accident. State Route 41 at Mount Whitney Avenue. East of Carruthers, we have a hit-and-run accident at Mountain View and Elm Avenues. And here in Fresno, traffic is still pretty heavy both directions of the 180 at the northbound 41 connector. I'm Michael Reed on KMJ at KMJNow.com or wherever.
10: 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Orloff Jewelers in Fig Garden Village, temporarily right next to where they used to be, as one of the grandest remodels in retail jewelry history begins. 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It's a secret.
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4: It's 4:36 on KMJ. Philip Geraci, Major Terry Slattic. Phones are open for you. Talking about a combination of things. John Ossoff, the DSA-approved commies running for Congress and the Senate, and social entropy, which is absolutely a real thing. One of the questions that you were kind of leading into is there an architect? Is there a mastermind behind the situation we find ourselves in as voters in the United States in 2026?
5: Defined fundamentally, concisely, as the idea was to go from, let's just say, when I was a kid, you know, people understood what was going on. When I was voting for Ronald Reagan in the 80s, your basic college student understood who he was, what he did, what he did, what he stood for, who he was running against, who Jimmy Carter was, and on and on. They understood the Iranian hostage crisis. People, again, I was a college student, and maybe they're a little bit more well-read, at least at that point. But my, you know, if there's this in a hypothetical, an architect, you know, was the goal in the last, you know, 35 years to go from, you know, 20% of people that don't know, don't care, we'll call them the low information voters, to go from that to 80% of people simply hear Charlie Brown's teacher speaking, but you know, be, you know, there's that great phrase, I don't remember who coined it, but I'm going to use it. You know, the greatest argument against our former government is to be trapped in an elevator for 5 minutes with 10 average voters.
4: Yes, it is. It is a sloppy, messy, poorly run, scandal-plagued nightmare that still happens to be the best system humanity's invented so
5: Correct.
4: Far.
5: But we are getting more and more people who they're walking into a voting booth, either literally or figuratively, and they're checking a box, and they have virtually no idea what it is they're checking a box for.
4: So I, to that point specifically, first of all, I don't think that you're incorrect. I think that there are people who walk in and all of the information that they got is from glossy postcards in their mailbox, yard signs while they're out walking the dog, and the last commercial they saw on TV or heard on the radio on their way to go cast their vote.
5: Or the ad that popped up on their phone.
4: Or the ad that popped up on their phone. But it's advertising. It's,
5: right.
4: It's not research. It's not information. It's the propaganda supplied by candidates, parties, PACs. Depending upon which unit you want to draw the number from, at the low end, Ballotopedia estimates nationwide turnout in the 2024 general election at 63.7% of eligible American voters. University of Florida's Election Lab, a little bit better, 64.3. And then the U.S. Census Bureau has their own estimate of 65.3% of eligible voters turned out. That translates to about 36% of eligible voters didn't show up. I think that the vast majority of that 36% is truly the low information set. The people who do not know, do not care, do not believe that their vote matters, and are not going to participate because of a lack of information, because of a lack of interest in the future of the country. They are the lowest of the low information. But I think that when you get to that roughly 64% that did turn out, I think you could automatically write off another 10% as low information just on a curve of averages. I think another 10% probably should have stayed home. But they turned up, a sense of duty, a sense of spite, a sense of enthusiasm. They wanted a little sticker so their boss didn't yell at them when they came to work late, whatever.
5: All right, that, but two questions. Is it, can you, based on the data set that you're looking at, you use the term eligible voters. Is that by any chance reasonably synonymous with registered voters?
4: The number that I see is eligible voters. I don't see, so I'm guessing that the fact that they've described it as turnout, we're talking about registered eligible.
5: Okay. So there's that. But you said, and then top in your hypothetical, which I am in agreement with. I'm just going to question the num. You know, the concept we're in complete agreement with, but the idea of we're going to take that additional, you know, 36%, 34%, 36%, 37% of the people that are not going to turn out in this poll of quote unquote eligible voters, and you're going to say there's an additional 10%. As you verbalize that, you know, that are low information. They wouldn't know, you know, anyone from anyone as they're checking a box to get the sticker, et cetera. I think you're a far kinder and giving person than me. That 10 is not 10. That 10 is on its best day, 25%.
4: You very well could be right. My foundation for this speculation is averages. Average is 50%. Well, if you take 46%, that's the below average people. That's the people that are clearly, definably, demonstrably below average on the curve of interest, intelligence, education, engagement in the process. So that's where I'm coming to that number, because I do believe that when you hit that 50% number, there are people that are below average in one of those 4 points, but they have something that they care about enough, that they are truly a single issue voter.
5: They have an issue, you're correct.
4: But they have something. Now, they may go all the down ticket stuff and just go, you know, DDD or RRR, but they got something that they care about that they're showing up and advocating for. Whether you agree with them or not, there's a component of education.
5: But you're saying these are the average people, and I agree with you on the concept. You want to maintain that these people self-declare themselves as average?
4: Oh, no. Nobody. You've seen the stat. How many American men believe that, absent any formal education or flight training, that if called upon to do so, they could land a commercial airliner with instructions through the headphones? It's like 60% of guys.
5: No. And they do, because they played a video game or not, or one point. My favorite way to go down that rat hole is how, it's just because it's so absurd. Again, average is 50%.
4: Yeah.
5: Right? Hence the bell-shaped curve. Okay. Why is it that 85% of people think that they have a good sense of humor?
4: Because subjectivity counts.
5: Is it a subjectivity?
4: Oh,
5: okay. But then there's a subjectivity to the idea that, oh, I actually understand what's going on in the political realm. Well, as far as it pertains to their one issue voter,
4: yeah.
5: But there happens to be, like, in a recent election, I think there were 4 pages of crap that I was checking boxes on.
4: Oh, yeah. And this is why that single issue voter gets lumped in with the 46% of low information, low participation, no participation voters. Because, yeah, they've got their one thing. And the other dozen things or 2 dozen things that they should have put thought into, they didn't. Whether they just don't fill it out or, again, DDDDD, RRRRR, they're not thinking. They're not actually participating. They're just checking a box based on this vague sense of party allegiance or what have you.
5: Well, but then add in, we did a piece about 3 weeks ago on how Attorney General Bonta has changed the wording on a ballot referendum. So it's, you know, it doesn't matter what you know or you think. It's, hey, the Attorney General is writing it in such a way that you actually can't really discern what the heck you're actually voting on.
4: Yeah.
5: So you add those little complexities into the mix, and then, you know, that's going to skew the numbers in a way that I don't know that we can actually discern.
4: That is educated people. You may think that they're scumbags, that they're dishonest, that they're grifters, that they've got a dumb look on their face, whatever.
5: I'm sorry, are you discussing the people elected in Sacramento?
4: Yeah, I mean, yeah. Let's talk about Bonta.
5: Yeah, okay, good.
4: Bonta, for as much as I disagree with basically everything the man says and does, is not a stupid person. He is not unaware of the political environment that he operates in. He is not unaware of how to navigate the laws that he applies or doesn't, depending upon whatever criteria is floating around in his head. He's not stupid. He's disagreeable. I think he might be dishonest. And I believe sincerely he's not good for the state of California. But Rob Bonta is educated enough. And I'll say this about Rob. I'll say it about Newsom. I'll say it about Javier Becerra. All of these clowns. They know the game. You do not get to the offices that these men and women have held by being dumb, by being ignorant of how you play the game. They know the game, and they are depending. Bonta, and this change to the to the language on this one ballot measure, that was done because Bonta knows that that line at 50% exists, but that beyond that 50%, that low information voter that's just going to be manipulated with changing a title, that there's another in California, 30-35% that are just going to go with the thing that they believe Democrats want. And they know Rob Bonta changed that title to screw with the Republicans that sponsored the bill.
5: Your point about they know how to play the game when it comes to, again, the state elected people, the governor, the attorney general, the 11 statewide elected offices. There's some Republicans that know how to play the game, but it doesn't matter. Okay, I'm convinced, I'll use as an example a guy that I personally met, and we're not going to dwell on today, but just this soon-to-be former congressman up there, Kevin Kiley.
4: Yeah.
5: Smart fellow.
4: Very.
5: Knows how to play the game.
4: Yeah.
5: He's out of Congress.
4: Yeah, very likely so.
5: Right. So the point is, knowing how to play the game, yet having the benefit is exacerbated when you have a supermajority in the state houses and the governor mansion and the other 10 statewide elected offices.
4: And I think that all of this comes back to how the two sides play the game on the turf that doesn't actually matter. Culture wars. We'll come back to this. Major Terry Sladek's over there. I'm Philip Teresi, and Michael Reed's in the KMJ Traffic Center.
6: Thank you, Philip and Terry. Just north of Lamar, we have a hit-run accident. State Route 41 at Mount Whitney Avenue. East of Carruthers, we still have a hit-run accident at Mount Whitney and Elm Avenues. And looks like we have reports of debris on the roadway, southbound 99th, the State Route 180 connector. I'm Michael Reed.
10: Oh, please don't act so surprised. I told you this was coming. 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Nothing's really changed. Jamie's still in his office looking at all the stuff that he's bought. Marianne's overseeing the remodeling. And Max, well, he's just saying to everybody, can I look at your watch? Orloff Jewelers in Fig Garden Village, temporarily right next to where they used to be, as one of the grandest remodels in retail jewelry history begins. Still in Fig Garden Village? Wait until... Well, I can't tell you. It's a secret.
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1: Coming up on 5 o'clock at KMJ with Major Terry Slatnick. I'm Philip Teresi. Talking about low information voters and how this is going to affect November here in California. And I think that there is a correct answer from like a moral, ethical standards point, and then I think there's the correct answer from actually dealing with the unwashed masses such as they are. And the correct answer is make clear, intelligent arguments about the policy positions that you believe will improve life for the majority of people in California. If you explain to people, look, my priority is to lower your burden, to get the government out of your pocket, out of your bedroom, out of your backyard, to let you spend your money the way you see fit, while acknowledging that we have this agreement that we're going to have schools and roads and cops and that kind of thing. The majority of the people above that line of averageness in the voter pool can hear it. But we have another faction that is just going to play to prejudice. And that's where the culture wars comes in. There is nothing on the ballot in this election about men participating in women's sports. There is nothing on the ballot in California that is going to approve or disapprove of gender supportive care by any name. There is nothing on the ballot that is going to make it more or less legal to be gay, to be black, to speak Spanish. And yet this is the crap that we're arguing about in the media. This is the crap that we're arguing about on Facebook. And none of it actually matters. The California Energy Commission deciding that they're going to outlaw tires that don't meet this efficiency standard that doesn't appear to have a net benefit for the majority of motorists, that's something we should be talking about. The bureaucracy is costing you more money because a special interest group thinks that it might be helpful for the yellow-bellied tree frog in 1,000 years.
2: Well, it's not just the yellow-bellied tree frog, although it is. But I want to go beyond that. I mean, we can't have a discussion of special interest feather bedding decisions out of Sacramento without using the famous, what I'd like to call the Newsom Panera Bread exception. Okay, where everyone's going to get taxed, for those of you who missed this one, meaning fundamentally the low information voters or Fresno Unified grads, if I'm not being overly redundant, is that when a whole slew of new costs for you to run your business under Newsom came out in a historical period, and the specifics are not germane, and it's going to be on all these businesses, fast food businesses, and all this. And then all of a sudden, at the midnight hour, and literally the midnight hour, a guy who owns a whole bunch of Panera franchises gets an exemption from it. And if you start understanding, it's the guy who owns these Panera franchises is a major donor for the governor of California. And so the point is, there's special interests in terms of, you know, the philosophical, the tree frog or the snail darter or the what have you, or a guy that gives a bunch of money to the governor.
1: Oh, yeah. Oh, yeah. 100%. The cronyism, the backroom dealing is real as hell.
2: I wish people paid more attention to that.
1: Well, and here we go again with signal to noise ratio, because therein is one of the biggest problems in getting actual, valid, useful information to the people who will act on it. Signal-to-noise ratio in our current media environment is literally the worst that it has ever been in the history of our species.
2: And it's trending worse.
1: Not if Facebook goes bankrupt with this lawsuit, no.
2: If only. If only.
1: Major Terry Slatnick's over there. I'm Philip Teresi. Michael Reed's got an update coming for you in the KMJ newsroom in just a minute. Sit tight.
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3: Oh, please don't act so surprised. I told you this was coming. 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And Max, well, he's just saying to everybody, can I look at your watch? Orloff Jewelers in Fig Garden Village, temporarily right next to where they used to be, as one of the grandest remodels in retail jewelry history begins. 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Oh, wait until... Well, I can't tell you. It's a secret.
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15: Sunny, 99 degrees at Radio City. It's 5 o'clock. I'm Michael Reed, live in the KMJ newsroom. Midterm elections campaigns are ramping up across the United States. Fox's Mark Meredith has more on how black voters feel about Democrats overall.
16: Support surged in 2020 during the pandemic up to 90%. It dropped by 7 points in 2024 during the presidential race. That number today now at 69%. Those shifts may impact two Senate races we're watching. Democrats want to claim victory in Georgia. You got John Ossoff running for re-election. And in North Carolina, you got the former governor, Roy Cooper. He needs strong support among black voters to prevail on Election Day. Black voters may also have an impact on the Texas Senate race, which is coming up. We got these power rankings today, which show the race moving from leaning Republican to a toss-up. That's where you got the Attorney General Ken Paxton facing off against State Rep James Tallarico. But Republicans will also be focusing on the Lone Star State next month. They're going to be going for those undecided voters.
15: Republicans are bringing a never-before-seen midterms convention to Dallas, Texas in September. These races will decide if the GOP keeps control of Congress.